0: end up in an inflationary environment, and that's the last thing we want.
1: But those impacted businesses and workers will get support from the federal government, including interest-free loans and extended EI measures.
0: There's some very deliberate moves that the government's making to make sure that we see the viability of our businesses continue.
1: The supports are also welcomed by Premier Danielle Smith, but she adds the provincial government is concerned about the impact of tariffs and counter tariffs and the risk of further escalations, a response criticized by Alberta's opposition.
2: Canada is only as strong as our weakest link. And yet again, Danielle Smith has shown herself to be our weakest link.
1: Smith is urging the feds to return to the negotiating table. But as the latest batch at Toolshed is packaged, this beer is flowing into tariff-free cans, now sourced from China, after last year's trade dispute with the United States, in which cans were subject to both tariffs and countermeasures.
3: Well, I basically had to sharpen my pencil as far as running the business on how that could work. And that's a good thing to have happen, essentially, because we're saving money on cans as opposed to losing money.
1: The big question is if negotiators on both sides of the border will get back to the table before September 8th. If not, local business leaders here in Calgary aren't expecting anything to change before the U.S. midterms in November. Adam McVicker, Global News.
4: Calgary police are investigating a random sexual assault at a Southeast C-Train station. Police say it happened at the Southland LRT station parking lot at around 1 this morning. Officers were called to the area after reports of a woman in distress. She was taken to hospital in stable condition. Investigators believe the woman did not know the man who attacked her, and witnesses reported seeing a mid-sized black SUV with chrome trim around the windows take off from the area. Police are now stepping up their patrols in the area over the coming days. Calgary drivers are speaking out about a stretch of Deerfoot Trail. It's an area police are called to frequently, and drivers say it's often backed up. But as Craig Momney reports, the province believes it may have a solution.
5: It's a common sight, according to some Calgary drivers who say contending with traffic backed up beyond the Caffro Bridge is a regular occurrence.
6: Every time I'm there, there's always something going on.
5: There being this southbound stretch of Deerfoot between the bridge and Glenmore Trail. Madison Olenek hasn't driven it much since moving to Calgary 3 months ago for a reason.
6: A lot of commotion, a lot of chaos, a lot of impatient drivers, and yeah, a lot of dangerous, problematic scenes.
5: Her concern is when drivers are merging into the far right lane at the last minute, in some cases causing crashes and long delays.
6: At one point, my Google Maps, I know we were driving down and it said about like 20 minutes to our destination, and it ended up being like 40 minutes, doubled the time, so not fun.
7: Got stuck there for about 45 minutes. I was just going to Chinook Mall, so it should have been like a 15-20 minute drive. It took over an hour.
5: Police say they are called to the area at least once a day. They are still investigating a four-vehicle crash involving a motorcycle that happened there on Saturday afternoon.
8: It was a life-threatening situation, and the rider, to my knowledge, is still in hospital.
5: This backup was caused by a fender bender between a car and a semi-truck during rush hour on Monday.
8: There always seems to be a collision, and I think it's just people are trying to merge into that traffic when there is no space for them to merge into.
5: The stretch is under construction and part of the province's plan to improve Deerfoot. Right now, it's three lanes, but only two continue south, with the right lane exiting towards Glenmore. Once complete, the province says there will be three southbound lanes with additional lanes for Glenmore traffic, giving drivers more time to merge and improving traffic flow and safety.
6: It'll be interesting to see how it works, I guess.
7: That area is always busy, so another lane just might be another accident kind of waiting to happen.
5: Construction is expected to wrap up in that area sometime next year. Police say there's been nearly 1,300 crashes on Deerfoot so far in 2026. Craig Momney, Global News.
4: A look for you outside this evening. Nice and clear out there, and it was a hot one, Tiffany.
9: Yeah, I love seeing kids on the swings and enjoying this nice weather. It's going to be nice throughout this week. So a great opportunity to get those kiddos outdoors, burn that energy. As I know, next week, a lot of kiddos starting school. And so it is kind of the last week of summer. I noticed today on my morning walk that you don't see really any snow at all when you look west towards those Rocky Mountains. So it's that brief period of time when most of that snow has melted before it returns. But we've It's not even in our forecast. In fact, we have some heat to

0: Talk about 25 degrees, our daytime high today. It's 4 degrees above what's normal for this time of year. 14 degrees tomorrow morning. In the afternoon, a high of 29. Plenty of sunshine, very similar to today. Today, we had a bit more of a breeze with winds close to 40 kilometers per hour. Tomorrow, that breeze will be much lighter. And then we see 30 degrees on Thursday, 25 degrees, Bindu, to finish off the work week.
1: Okay, thanks so much, Tiffany. A group of people in Calgary is coming together to launch a community housing project for adults with mid-spectrum autism. It's meant to help bridge the gap in what experts say is a lack of supports available once people living with autism turn 18. Megan Cobb has more.
2: Kian Riak is like most 20-year-olds, eager to make friends and find his purpose. But as his mom, Krista, watches him grow up, she can't help but worry about the future.
3: What happens when I'm not here? What happens when I'm not available to be the person who understands him?
2: Kian has mid-spectrum autism. He doesn't need intensive care, but still requires around-the-clock supervision, inspiring Krista to dream up a new community housing concept.
3: Where they are supported, where they can flourish, where their life is enriched, and where they can be seen as valuable.
2: Spectral Life Village would provide 24/7 care for people living in independent suites and offer educational and skill-building opportunities. 85% of residents would be middle-spectrum neurodiverse adults, the other 15% seniors looking to stay active in the community.
4: They're not being restricted. Their access to the balance of the world is still there, but they've got this anchor. And in the absence of the anchor, they're drifting.
2: Clinical social worker Peter Choate says there is a significant drop in services for people on the autism spectrum once they turn 18, adding it can be difficult for many to access housing and employment opportunities without support.
4: You need an ability to be able to manage a system. And people with autism spectrum disorder, particularly mid to upper on the spectrum, don't have those skills.
2: Riak and her team are asking for feedback before finalizing the first Calgary location, with the goal of it

0: kind of close to where Parker was found, that kind of became the site where everybody came to donate flowers and stuffed animals and just spend time in his honor. And so a few weeks ago, we went and bagged up a bunch of stuffed animals. There was over 1,000. And then Tower Dry Cleaning donated their dry cleaning time. They dry cleaned every single stuffed animal. We bagged them all up, and we have multiple donations. This is the biggest one.
1: This is such a special tribute for us at the Calgary Food Bank. Every year we distribute over 10,000 birthday bags. And so these stuffed animals are gonna go right into the arms of little ones in our city who otherwise might not be able to celebrate that birthday milestone.
2: The Calgary Food Bank hands out birthday bags to families struggling to make ends meet to celebrate children's birthdays up until the age of 12. The group making today's donation is also behind a new House of Commons petition to create a national alert system for vulnerable children, youth, and adults who are missing, which officially launched on Monday. Calgary police are looking for an arson suspect following a fire in the southeast that caused tens of thousands of dollars in damage. And anger from the courtroom, why some say a semi-truck driver received a light sentence after killing two motorcyclists in northern Alberta.
3: Every morning, it's the same negotiation.
4: I'll get up in 10 minutes. What if I call in sick?
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0: semi-truck driver who killed two motorcyclists in northern Alberta was handed a 2.5-year sentence today. Friends and family in the courtroom, outraged by the sentence, say that it was too lenient. Sarah Ryan reports from High Prairie.
1: The families of Laurent Isidore, Tyler Dabosky, and other Red Rum motorcycle riders came to court looking for substantial jail time for Michael Kuchin. In 2024, he drove a semi-truck head-on into a motorcycle convoy near Sucker Creek First Nation. The crash killed two and injured several others.
2: My number was life. I was hoping for 5 years.
1: Instead, in a joint submission by the Crown and Defense, Kuchin was sentenced to 2.5 years.
3: We get the life sentence. We don't have our boys. And we've got our other boys that are here that are injured mentally, physically, PTSD. Their families are injured. And it's all a slap in the face that what they've done.
1: The Crown, defense, and judge all acknowledge the sentence is on the low end of the legal range for dangerous driving causing death. Cries of, what? Is that all? Rang out in the courtroom.
4: Where's our Crown prosecutor? Because sitting here listening, we had two defense lawyers.
1: The judge said aggravating factors included that Kuchin was driving a commercial truck, but his sentence was mitigated since he pled guilty and avoided a trial. His lawyer said it was, quote, a brief moment of inattention, and that his client feels terrible about what happened. But Kuchin chose not to address the packed courtroom.
5: I sat there, looked at him straight in the face the whole time, waiting for a tear. Any remorse, nothing. There was nothing.
1: The sentence also included a number of financial penalties and a 7-year ban on driving. Less credit for time already spent in custody, Kuchin has 575 days left to serve. Not enough for the grieving families.
6: I can't find that justice here. So I'm going to find that justice in other legal ways.

0: going through the MLA, making those policy changes.
1: Reporting in High Prairie, Sarah Ryan, Global News.
2: A Calgary man is speaking out, one of two people who contacted us this week about the same alleged scam. It involves fraudulent callers purporting to be from a telecom company, giving them better phones at a better price. But as Alyssa Carpenter found out, police say this is just one of several schemes active in and around the city.
3: I actually did some digging online to see if this was legit. There was nothing that would really show that it wasn't.
4: Sean Wodinski says he's still not sure how much a recent error will cost him. He ported his existing phone number to Rogers, so he trusted when someone called purporting to be from the company, offering him a deal.
3: It was a lot better than what I had. It wasn't anything ridiculous. It was just enough. You know, $100 off the total cost for home internet, for cell phones, everything. And it was like, okay, well, why not take the opportunity for the special?
4: But he needed to order new phones as part of the promotion,
3: which I protested and didn't want, but that was censured to the deal. So, all right, we go ahead and did it.
4: Phones arrived at his home within days. Then another call. They were the wrong model and needed to be shipped back using prepaid shipping labels. Now the phones are gone and there is no deal. Wodinski is the second person to contact our Global Newsroom just this week about this particular scam. Calgary police are warning of a rise in sophisticated scams, not just for phones, but for those purporting to be from insurance companies, utilities, and banks.
5: And asking people to, or they were going to send a courier around to collect their cards, that they would also need the PIN numbers for these cards as well. And new cards will also be sent by a different courier.
6: This has been a problem for many, many years.
4: Julie Matthews is a fraud prevention educator.
6: Scammers will pretend to be police agencies, banks, phone companies, utility companies, and they will find ways to gather information about you, personal and financial, so that when they call you, they seem so much more legitimate. And that's why they're so convincing.
4: The telecommunications industry is also warning of a growing prevalence of scams against customers. Rogers says the company has several methods to warn customers, including to never ship a device to a different address than the one communicated from Rogers, and saying the company will never ask customers to return a device that was shipped to them by mistake. If anyone is suspicious about any call they receive, police and consumer advocates say, hang up and call the company directly. Alyssa Carpenter, Global News.
2: 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A price drop on your grocery bills will help with those back-to-school lunches. The reason for the relief and why researchers say the savings may be temporary.
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2: And now for a check on weather, a really hot day again.
17: Yeah, I didn't mind the bit of a breeze that we had today.
2: Yeah, that was nice.
17: Helps with the heat tomorrow. Another hot day, but less of a breeze. 25 degrees out there right now. We do have a bit of just some haze out there. That's why it's detecting that cloud cover, but fairly sunny. Temperatures in and around the city ranging between 23 in Bright Creek and 27 downtown Calgary. A wider look across the entire province. Up north, temperatures between 25 and 28 degrees. Central Alberta between 24 and 29. And in the south, between 27 and 28 degrees. I should re-say that, between 24 and 28 degrees. Let's talk tomorrow now, because we do crank things up a little bit. Temperatures tomorrow afternoon will be between 27 and 33 degrees. These shades of darker red in southern Alberta show you where our hottest temperatures will be throughout tomorrow. Satellite and radar not really showing much at all. In fact, tomorrow will be much the same. We'll just be watching parts of the southwest tomorrow evening. That's where we could see some showers popping up, potentially a weak thunderstorm. And then on Thursday, possible thunderstorms now for west central Alberta and parts of northern Alberta. So keeping an eye around the Edmonton area, that's Thursday. Here's a look at temperatures over the next few days. Speaking of Thursday, jumping up into the 30s for Red Deer. Lethbridge will be in the 30s tomorrow and Thursday. Medicine Hat, very similar, 33 Wednesday, 34 on Thursday. As for us here in Calgary, 29 degrees and sunshine tomorrow, 30 degrees on Thursday. So that'll be our hottest temperature this week. And if I remember correctly, I believe that's our seventh 30-degree day so far this year. Friday, 25 degrees. And then we have cooler temperatures rolling in through the weekend. That's thanks to a low-pressure system moving in from the Pacific, bringing cooler, wet weather. But we bounce back nicely for the beginning of next week, which is also the beginning of the school year, Bindu, for some. And Tuesday is the beginning of September.
2: Okay, sounds good. Thanks, Tiffany. It is harvest season again, and donor initiatives around the city are hoping to give some of your excess produce a second life. You don't even have to be a farmer to take part. As Bella Finn reports, a donation program is offering Calgarians a sweet solution to those smelly and overflowing compost bins.
18: With summer winding down, the harvest for autumn is just beginning, and unexpected abundance can be saved from compost with a little help from the community.
19: Especially when we have increasingly around the country, more and more people are becoming food insecure. I think having really strong, resilient local food systems and using the local food that we have here to feed people with what we got makes a lot of sense.
18: Leftovers and other food saving initiatives in Calgary are beginning to welcome produce donations like cherries, pears, lettuce, and of course, apples. Volunteer groups are ready to do the heavy lifting so green bins don't overflow.
19: So we have volunteers who are super happy to come and help you collect your harvest, package it up, and deliver it to where it will be used.
18: Those who can collect their own harvest can drop it off directly. Ken Chan bought a house with a huge apple tree. A discount incentive to give these apples a second life is a sweet solution.
20: There's no way I could possibly eat all of this stuff. Yeah, it's like 50, 60 pounds of this.
18: Last year, Sunny Cider produced 10,000 litres of cider thanks to fruit donors. But the cycle doesn't end there. The pulp is then brought to urban farms for composting.

0: leading local production.
1: Everything made out of the Calgary crabs and local culinary apples, pears, just ends up being so delicious.
0: Preventing food waste and fueling local businesses makes fruit donation an appealing conversation starter.
2: And I'm a massive apple nerd, so I always like ask people if they know what varietals they have or if I know what a varietal is.
0: Although not everyone is old enough to taste the local effort, helping hands are always welcome, even the tiny ones.
2: One of our staff's two-year-old daughter has been waiting to pick it, and so we might get her to come and do that next week.
0: Donations are open now until early October. Bella Finn, Global News.
3: Calgary is seeing a rise in violent crimes. We'll speak to the city's police chief about the dangerous situations they are seeing more often.
4: Very important for them to understand the risks that come with these devices.
3: Hospitals across Canada are seeing a rise in e-scooter-related injuries. What's driving the increase and the calls for more regulations?
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3: Concerning trend, Calgary police officers say they are encountering more often in our communities. Joining us to tell us more is Calgary Police Chief Katie McClellan. Thank you so much for taking the time for us today, Chief McClellan.
15: My pleasure. Thanks so much for having me here today, Bindu.
3: So when we talk about a rise in violence, what are your officers seeing in the city that has you as the Calgary Police Chief concerned?
15: Thanks, Bindu. A really great question. Really concerning stat with where we are. We've got 51 shootings that have happened so far in the city. Of course, we had our incident just a couple of weeks ago out in Edworthy Park. A known criminal shooting at our police officers, shooting at our Hawks helicopter. And we now know how that ended. So far this year, we've seized 472 crime guns. And last year, around this same time, it was about 272. So starting to see a very, very high increase. The picture that you see there was a call just a couple of days ago where one of our units pulled over a stolen vehicle. And in that vehicle was a fully submachine gun that is a prohibited weapon found in our streets, in our city, in our vehicles, and very, very concerning. Not a good trend to be seeing.

0: course, the positive trend is that we're seeing more seized guns, but that we are seeing more weapons on the street is just not a good trend that we're seeing at all. As well, what goes hand in hand with that is our police officers. We have what's called a code 200. And when our police officers are in trouble, they call in a code 200. And on average, over these last couple of months, that has been 40 times a month. So at least once a day. And our police officers, of course, are reluctant to call in these kinds of calls. But this is when they're in dire straits. This is when they need additional assistance. And some of that is tied right back to firearms. And on average, we are seeing 8 firearm incidents per day in the city where there's a crime gun involved.
1: You know, for people watching at home and hearing all of this, I'm sure we're just thinking, what's happening out there? What do we know about the factors mm-hmm. that may be leading to a rise in crime? And why are we seeing more incidents?
0: Unfortunately, Bindu, you know, we're a growing city. We are seeing more organized crime figures. Some of these weapons are coming from across the border. Some are coming from lawful gun owners. And some of these weapons are being taken as a result of, for example, a house break and enter.
1: When we hear violence is increasing in our city, it's, of course, concerning for people who want to feel safe in their communities. Chief McClellan, what steps is law enforcement taking? What can you take to contain this rise in violence? And what are the challenges in trying to do that?
0: Yeah, lots of challenges, definitely with respect to, you know, the resources that we have. We've deployed as many resources that we can to these kinds of incidents. We've got great intelligence. We've got great partners. We have lots of covert teams. We have lots of overt teams. But unfortunately, with a growing city and growing individuals who are coming here who are not good citizens, these are some of the kinds of things that we're having to deal with. We really need to get ahead of this curve. We need to be more proactive. We need to have more individuals on the street that can tie all of this together, and so that we can, you know, enforce the law where we need to.
1: I want to quickly change gears because I want to talk about our streets. It's going to be very busy out there as we approach back to school. Will there be extra police officers on the streets or extra enforcement in the days ahead?
0: We're definitely going to try our best, but we're looking, obviously, to parents and individuals who are helping dropping off their kids. Please be good role models, follow the rules of the road, teach your kids. You know, vehicles are just not going to be able to stop when you step out onto that road. If you're on a bike, if you're on a scooter, please wear a helmet. You know, Bindu, we're sitting at 22 fatalities so far this year. And we just looked up some of our stats, and we've got over 2,500 people since the beginning of this year who have been seriously injured. 300 of those have been pedestrians. So we will be out there as much as we can. We've got our school resource officers. But again, a very short amount of members that we have for over 400 schools. We've got 4 traffic teams. One of those traffic teams is short. So we will do what we can, but we really implore and look to everyone who's in and around schools and the kids themselves to please be aware, please be cautious, please be alert.
1: Yeah, we'll definitely have to work together and be watchful for sure. Thank you so much for taking the time for us today. That is Chief McClellan with the Calgary Police Service. Thank you again.
0: Thanks, Bindu. Take care.
1: Renewed calls today to increase the means to track down stolen vehicles before they leave the country. Leaders in the auto sales industry urging the federal government to step up enforcement, providing a list of recommendations to tighten export controls at Canada's ports.
2: These recommendations are, 1, requiring exporters to declare whether a vehicle has a lien. 2, requiring the exporter to provide a lien release letter. 3, requiring independent verification of liens by the CBSA before export. 4, creating a national lien database accessible to border officers and police.
1: The joint report by the Canadian Automobile Dealers Association and the Canadian Finance and Canadian Leasing Association acknowledges that while actual vehicle thefts have finally dropped, recovery remains an uphill battle. The groups say immediate federal action, which involves the sharing of information with the CBSA and different levels of government, is needed to tackle this issue. New data shows e-scooter hospitalizations are on the rise across the country. Health reporter Catherine Ward explains who is getting hurt the most and what injuries are the most common.
3: It's fractures and brain injuries.
4: Dr. Daniel Rosenfield says one ride on an e-scooter can have

0: lifelong consequences.
1: 75, 80% are not wearing helmets where we have data. Head injuries are the hardest ones to, I'll say, come back from. Your brain does not heal like a broken bone.
0: New data from the Canadian Institute for Health Information confirms there has been a surge in e-scooter hospitalizations across the country.
2: It's going up every year, somewhere between 20 and 40%. About two-thirds of the hospitalizations will have had fractures or broken bones. And we find nearly one-fifth of the hospitalizations will have injury to the head or brain.
0: More densely populated regions saw the biggest increase over the past year. However, numbers varied from province to province. Alberta saw a 13% increase with 163 hospitalizations in total. Quebec, 40%. Ontario's numbers jumped by 43%, seeing the most number of hospitalizations at 294. But British Columbia saw the biggest jump, with more than a 100% increase or 172 hospitalizations. Children and teenagers 15 and under were among the most affected. As medical teams do all they can to help people who have been hurt, the calls are growing for more rules, education, and enforcement.
2: It's very important for them to understand the risks that come with these devices to make informed decisions and hopefully do their best to prevent any injuries.
1: We need to create a system whereby scooters are regulated, how they're being imported, what the power specs are, how do we make the devices themselves safer? Because we won't be able to just kind of teach people that how to use them safely if the devices themselves are inherently unsafe.
0: Catherine Ward, Global News, Toronto.
3: The preseason has started and football is almost officially back for NFL fans. However, a new study is highlighting the long-term effects the sport can have on its athletes. The report published by BMJ found nearly one in four NFL players who died between 2016 and 2021 had developed CTE. Many of these players with the most advanced stages of the disease also displayed typical dementia symptoms. Previous studies have shown repeated impacts to the head in sports like football increase the likelihood of developing the disease. Alberta farmers come together for those in need. How they've weathered the storm to give back to the local community. A rescue operation playing out off the BC coast involving a California sea lion. Up next, the efforts it took to remove a plastic band around its neck.
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0: we have some good news for you today. A massive California sea lion is now free from plastic wrapped around its neck. So staff with the Vancouver Aquarium Marine Mammal Rescue Society performed the delicate rescue off Vancouver Island. Take a look at this. The animal was first spotted on August 1st at the Race Rocks Ecological Reserve, just south of Metchosin. But it wasn't until August 17th that the team could finally get close enough to sedate the 617-pound sea lion with a dart gun. That's what they used, and the plastic packing band was removed with just a quick snip, and then the sea lion was okay.
1: Oh, that's good. The animal gets larger, the band doesn't, and it starts to dig in at that point. So it's really important for us to be able to get to these guys in time before major damage is done.
0: The team stayed on site until it was alert and sitting upright once again. 60% of the sea lions the team rescues are entangled in plastic packaging.
2: Oh, that's too bad. Awful to hear. But I'm happy to hear they were able to untangle sea lion. And all the buddy sea lions were like, what's going on over there? Did you see them just popped out of the water?
0: Watching the whole rescue mission.
2: Like, what is happening? So that is good news. They got the sea lion out of the plastic. Mm-hmm. All right, it's safe to say one of the Toronto Zoo's newest additions has found her footing. Baby Maasai giraffe, Amara, is now 6 months old, and she's definitely grown, born at around 6'4". Wow. Amara currently stands over 8 feet tall and weighs over 560 pounds. And all that growing has come with a big personality. The zoo says Amara has become more curious, adventurous, and confident. She's also eating solid foods, and her favorite is kale.
0: Oh, a healthy baby.
2: A healthy baby. Yeah. And look at her sticking her tongue out. I know. That is quite the growth spurt.
0: Yes,
2: in 6 months.
0: Born at 6 feet something?
2: Born at 6'4", 6 months later, over 8 feet.
0: Oh, wow. Very tall, very cute. Well, that is some good news for you. And if you have a good news story you'd like to share with us, you can email it to us at calgaryviewers@globalnews.ca.
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2: Here's a look at our weather window photo for tonight. Robert Allen snapping this picture of a nice doe-off in the wheat field. This was taken near Cochrane, Alberta. His crops are looking good. Harvest season is here. And I'm wishing all the best to those farmers as they dive into harvest. Here is a look outside at a few different spots across our province. Plenty of blue sky and sunshine across the board. And that's what I like to see. It's really nice to see Banff not battling with that wildfire smoke as well, which they

0: were throughout last week and through the weekend. These are the hot spots. Our provincial hotspot, Jasper, at 29 degrees. The national hotspot, 36 degrees in Lytton, BC. So still really feeling the heat in Western Canada. And tomorrow is going to be much the same. Now, the good news I have for you for the wildfire situation, for the drought situation, the heat over in BC is we do have a pattern change on the way. But we're not going to see those cooler temperatures tomorrow. They'll still be into the 30s for Lillooet, Kelowna, Cranbrook, and even into parts of southern Alberta, including Lethbridge and Medicine Hat. So there's that hot weather right there that's pushing up into Western Canada. It is going to start to shift. Alberta's not going to see this cool down until the weekend, but BC will see it a little bit sooner. That low pressure system moving in from the Pacific, bringing that moisture, widespread moisture throughout Thursday and Friday through BC. They need that badly, along with those cooler temperatures. We'll start to see it sneak into northern and even parts of central Alberta on Friday, eventually making its way to southern Alberta, Bindu, on Saturday.
1: Okay, thanks so much, Tiffany. Alberta farmers have supported people facing food shortages across the world for more than a quarter century. This season, hail caused some setbacks to crops, but hundreds of thousands of dollars were still raised for those in need. Justin Sibbett has more.
2: Following a wet spring and warm summer, harvest is finally here with strong yields for southern Alberta farmers.
3: The weather's been incredible. No problem with water. Irrigation, so the old man dam's still full, so that's good.
2: While hail damaged farmland around Coaldale, spirits remain high.
3: It all comes together. We do have insurance. We do insure our crops, so they'll get a fairly decent return out of their crop yet.
2: But for these farmers, the first harvest isn't about profit.
4: The Bible says if you give, it'll be given unto you. So we've been always giving away all kinds of money because I don't know what to do with all that money.
2: The Picture Butte Growing Project is in its 26th year of supporting the Canadian Food Grains Bank, raising millions of dollars over that time, including more than $200,000 this summer.
3: We couldn't do it without community help and farmers helping to harvest the crop and people willing to rent the land to us, you know, so that's been a wonderful experience. So.
5: We reach into our own resources and we try to find ways creatively and efficiently to share them as we can around the world.
2: The Canadian Food Grains Bank is a charity made up of people from 15 Christian faiths.
5: We turn grain fields like this into cash. That goes into the center, is accessed by the 15 members who do the work in different parts of the world.
2: The donations are used to help teach farmers in more than 30 countries how to be more self-sufficient.
5: We work in helping farmers to increase their production, improve their production, improve how they manage their soil. Same things we do here, just on a different scale.
2: Over the past year, the Canadian Food Grains Bank says it helped more than 1 million people worldwide. Justin Sibbett, Global News.
1: Parents planning school lunches could see some relief at the checkout line this fall. A new report from Dalhousie University's Agri-Food Analytics Lab found the cost of a basket of 12 common lunchbox items dropped nearly 3% in August, thanks to lower prices for items like bagels, tuna, and cheddar cheese. But researchers say the savings may be temporary, with many discounts tied to back-to-school promotions. The report recommends families stay flexible, compare weekly prices and swap ingredients based on what's on sale, as food costs are expected to remain uneven through the fall. Dolly Parton, one of the greatest singer-songwriters in country music, who was also cherished for her philanthropy, has died at the age of 80. More on her lasting legacy after the break.
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9: 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That's adorable. I'm

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10: Legendary country music superstar Dolly Parton died today at the age of 80. Heather Yerkes West looks back at the life and legacy of the woman known as the Queen of Country.
11: Her music touched fans across generations, delivered with a voice and trademark style that seemed everlasting. So when her nephew made the somber announcement Tuesday, it caught so many fans by surprise.
12: Dolly has lived in the light and is in the arms of Jesus, surely met by Carl.
13: Everybody thinks that I am sicker than I am. Do I look sick to you? I'm working hard here.
11: It was just 10 months ago that the country music legend took to social media to address rumors about her well-being, admitting that caring for her late husband, Carl Dean, whom she had been married to for 62 years, had caused her to neglect her own health.
14: The first thing I thought of was, oh no, in today's world, we need Dolly. We need more Dollies.
11: Born in 1946, Parton wrote and performed thousands of songs, including 25 that reached number one.
13: My coat of many colors that my mama made for me.
11: But it was this one, Coat of Many Colors, Parton often said was her favorite because it told the story of her modest upbringing in Tennessee.
14: Dolly Parton was one of the great songwriters of the 20th century. If you look at a song like Jolene, it's a timeless classic. Even the White Stripes have covered it. And then, of course, she wrote I Will Always Love You, for which was covered by Whitney Houston. And
11: with over 24 million copies sold, the 1992 hit remains one of the best-selling singles of all time.
13: Louis brought his girlfriend home.
11: Parton also appeared in more than a dozen movies. But her greatest legacy may be her imagination library, gifting books to millions of children worldwide.
15: The fact that she just started this wonderful program that brings families together and that increases early literacy with young children worldwide now as well is so impactful. She's had just such a huge impact on the whole world, really.
11: Dolly Parton was 80 years old.
16: I'd love to be in a ballet. That's like my dream.
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5: An Alberta ballet dancer is one step closer to realizing her dream. At just 13 years old, she has earned her spot at an elite training school. Nicole Stilger has more.
6: Since she was 4 years old, Brooke Wicks has loved dancing.
7: Most styles, like pretty much everything.
8: When she was little, we had her in, like most families, in all the things, jiu-jitsu and soccer and swimming, but nothing really stuck except for dance.
6: Wicks has trained in Edmonton for most of her life, developing a particular taste for ballet.
7: I feel like I can like express myself like through the movement, and it's so like artistic and like different than any other style.
6: And now all her hard work has paid off. The 13-year-old has been accepted into the Royal Winnipeg Ballet School Professional Division.
7: You audition to get into the summer program, and then like 3 weeks in Winnipeg is like the audition for the full year program. And so they're just like come in and watch you, and then they all decide after.
8: Royal Winnipeg is probably in the top two in Canada ballet schools. And it definitely, their company hires mostly out of their own training organization. So you have a good chance of getting a job there.
6: Wicks will move to Winnipeg next month to enter level 4 of the prestigious school's full-time ballet academic program, living in student residence and completing her grade 9 academics while training to become a professional dancer.
7: I think it's going to be hard to like be away from home because I'm so comfortable here, but I think I'm going to make lots of new friends and it's going to be a good experience.
8: We're proud of her, you know, courage and commitment and all the work that led up to it. It's obviously been, you know, 10 years in the making.
6: Founded in 1939, Royal Winnipeg Ballet is Canada's longest continuously operating ballet company in North America. And getting into the school's professional division is very competitive.
8: While she gets amazing training in Edmonton, this is just like the next level up and the immersion with other dancers that she's looking for.
6: An opportunity this budding ballerina is beyond excited for.
7: I'd love to be in a ballet. That's like my dream.
6: Nicole Stilger, Global News.

0: That is so cute at just 13.
1: Yeah, wishing her all the best in those goals and dreams I'm sure she will accomplish.
0: All right, let's take a look at the next 10 days. So it is a hot final week of summer. And as we look towards the weekend, cool down as that moisture rolls into parts of Western Canada, including Alberta. And then as we kick off next week and a lot of the kiddos start going back to school, temperatures in the low to mid 20s. And then we do cool down as we progress through next week, Bindu.
2: Maybe find that light jacket for the morning there. What a roller coaster. All right. Thanks so much, Tiffany. Thank you, everyone, for watching. Have a great night. We'll see you back here tomorrow. We'll

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2: This is Global News. I'm Russell Skeet. It's mainly sunny and 25 degrees at 7 o'clock. Calgary drivers are speaking out about a stretch of Deerfoot Trail. It's an area police are called to frequently, and drivers say is often backed up. But the province believes it may have a solution.
3: It's the stretch of highway between the Caffro Bridge and Glenmore Trail that's causing delays and safety concerns for Calgary drivers. Police say they're called to that area along Deerfoot Trail for a crash at least once a day, and that a number of them are caused by people merging. A four-vehicle crash that sent a motorcyclist to hospital in life-threatening condition that happened there on Saturday is still under investigation. The stretch is part of the province's Deerfoot Improvement Plan. It says once completed, there will be three southbound lanes with additional lanes for Glenmore traffic, giving drivers more time to merge and improving traffic flows and safety. Construction is expected to wrap up sometime next year. Police say there's been nearly 1,300 crashes along Deerfoot so far in 2026. Craig Maumee, Global News.
2: The uncertainty caused by the escalating Canada-U.S. trade dispute has prompted a Calgary brewery to put some U.S. expansion plans on hold. Graham Sherman, president and founder of Toolshed Brewing Company, says even with a focus on their Canadian business, their margins are razor thin.
4: Just one batch of beer is 30,000 cans, and we rotate, that's one tank, and we rotate that tank every 2 weeks. So it's a lot of cans. So 1 penny per can could be the difference of making it or going out of business.
2: Sherman is thankful the brewery earlier shifted from the U.S. to China to source its aluminum to save money on tariffs. And Sherman says it was a move that may have saved the company. Calgary business leaders are welcoming supports from the federal government for business and workers affected by the Canada-U.S. trade dispute. Ottawa has announced counter tariffs on American goods to take effect September 8th, but it's also bringing in a new loan program for businesses and more flexibility for employment insurance. Calgary Chamber President Deborah Yedlin says the federal supports could help offset the downloading of increased costs to consumers.
5: What we're going to be watching for is how many businesses come forward and say, we need the help, we need the support. Please, can you give us the guidance that we need in order to access what's been put forward? Because we know there will be businesses that are affected. They're already starting to be affected.
2: Yedlin says it'll take time to determine the impact of the tariffs and counter tariffs on different sectors like retail and manufacturing. Meanwhile, City of Calgary says understanding the full impact of the tariffs and countermeasures on city operations will require further analysis and time. In a statement, a spokesperson says the city is committed to being proactive to address supply chain challenges and continues to monitor the Canada-U.S. trade situation. The premier says her government is looking at whether provincial relief for businesses caught in the U.S. trade war is necessary. Danielle Smith was reacting today to the federal government's relief and support measures as it plans counter tariffs on U.S. goods starting September 8th. Smith is calling on Ottawa to get back to the negotiating table with the U.S. before those counter tariffs take effect. Alberta's NDP leader says he's concerned about voter turnout in the October 19th referendum. Ed Nenshi says Albertans who want to separate will crawl over broken glass to vote on October 19th, but he's worried in a province where voter turnout is always low, others won't bother.
6: When we have a 19% voter turnout in the mayor elections in Lethbridge and Red Deer, 30% in Calgary, that really makes me nervous. If the separatists are all voting and none of the rest of us vote, we've got a big problem.
2: And she would like the premier to cancel the separation referendum or at least postpone it during Canada's trade dispute with the U.S. Well, Calgary's autism community is coming together to launch a housing project for adults with mid-spectrum autism

0: provide lifelong support.
1: Krista Riak came up with the idea for Spectral Life Village after researching care options for her 20-year-old son with autism. She found gaps in support for people with autism once they turn 18, but says the need for care doesn't go away. The project would provide housing with 24/7 care, along with educational opportunities for both residents and the broader community.
2: There's a lot of ways to support these children when they become adults. We just need to start being creative and innovative in how we do that.
1: Riak and her team are asking for feedback from families about their specific needs before finalizing the first Calgary location. The goal is to be able to expand nationwide. Megan Cobb, Global News.
0: In sports, Toronto Blue Jays are back on home turf to start a three-game series with the Kansas City Royals. Jays entered the contest two games out of a wild-card spot. Kansas City comes to Toronto on an eight-game winning streak. Royals lead this one 4-1 in the seventh inning. Environment Canada, Calgary weather clearing down to 12. Tonight, sunny and 29. Tomorrow, sunny and 30 on Thursday. It's 25 degrees. Breaking news when it happens. Our next scheduled update at 7:30. I'm Russell Skeet.
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5: So the bye week is over for the Calgary Stampeders. The Stamps were back on the practice field today. And the number one question from every Calgary Stampeder fan out there, what is the status of Vernon Adams and Dietrich Mills coming off concussion protocol? Head coach and general manager Dave Dickinson had the answer for you.
6: Mills certainly full. And then VA, we certainly are still kind of making sure that we're okay to get him back. Both, I think, are trending positively. Mills just seemed to bounce back just a little bit quicker.
5: Trending in the right direction, so Stampeder fans are optimistic about that. But there's more on the injury report, because don't look now, Reggie Bagleton, Rene Paredes, two long-term veterans for the Calgary Stampeders, they were both taking full reps in practice today.
6: Definitely gave them more reps today. They're still on the sixth game, meaning that, if they're not going to play, that they'll stay there. But at least they are allowed to compete, practice, do the right things. I thought both guys made impacts today. Now I'm going to just watch the film, see what the best lineup we get, and go from there.
5: Hey, we'll see what happens. Again, they both could play against the Hamilton Tiger Cats. If Reggie's ready, I'm putting him in the lineup. Rene Paredes, I'm not so sure. Jude McAtamy, I've been okay with Jude's play, but I would love to see Reggie Bagleton return to the Calgary Stampeders lineup. Anyway, so much to talk about tonight on Sports Talk with Jock. We've got a very busy show for you. We've got Stampeder tickets to give away for the Family Day game on Saturday. We're going to talk some lacrosse after 7:30. Andrew McBride, the GM of the Calgary Raiders, the Minto Cup champions, he's going to join us just after 7:30. But it is Tuesday night on Sports Talk with Jock. You know what that means. We get to talk some CFL football with our CFL insider.
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5: So much to talk about, so little time to get into it, Mr. Suter. How are you, number one?
7: I'm well, yeah. There's a lot to talk about. And how about those Riders that have now dropped two in a row?
5: Ooh.
7: Yeah, and didn't really look that great in Vancouver.
5: Is it all injuries, or are there bigger issues there?
7: Well, that game in particular, they had penalty issues.
5: Oh,
7: and it wasn't just the yardage of penalties or the number. It was the timing of them and taking big plays off the board. A chance for a scoop and score on a fumble recovery. Then there was a no yards that took that away. There was a long run down to the goal line that was taken back for a holding. Just some poorly timed, bad decisions made, and they got to clean that up. But to your point on the injuries, I think that it's caught up to them. They miss Schaefer Baker. Emelis returned, but wasn't, the first game back after injury, it's not great. So he wasn't on top of his game, but that offense hasn't looked nearly as efficient since they lost three or four receivers back there.
5: Yeah. No, I get it. I heard it from Cody Fajardo.

0: after this weekend. The Elks played 10 straight games. They didn't look great this weekend in a win, but Cody said, you know, that team was exhausted. Calgary Stampeders had a really, really tough road trip. You know, three straight games on the road. They were exhausted after their last loss. And, you know, the bye week came at a good time. So sometimes you forget that as a fan. The grind that your body takes when you play consecutive games week after week after week, it does take its toll.
1: Yeah, well, no question, you know, and there were times when, you know, what happens first, Jock, is when you're fatigued, it's the second half, the third and fourth quarter that it catches you. But also in the first quarter, in the first half of a game, mentally is when you're fatigued, you make those mistakes. It's just a small lack of focus, and there's such a razor thin fine line between winning and losing. You know, I think of the roller coaster. I don't know if you saw the game, but the roller coaster of Jackson Ford at safety, mm-hmm. where he made some plays and he didn't make some plays, and then he missed some tackles, and then he got a penalty because he was mad. I mean, you know, you get a bad penalty because you're frustrated from the play before. That's a sign of fatigue.
0: It truly is. Back to Saskatchewan for a second. I see they signed Shamar Bridges, you know, former Hamilton receiver. He's a veteran. And it tells me that, you know, Kian Schaefer is not coming back anytime soon.
1: Well, also, I would say this about Bridges because, you know, for whatever reason, they let him go. Okay, so that's coaching staff's made that decision. But when I hear a teammate, and this was Kenny Lawler, say that, oh, we will see a lot of Bridges in the CFL after he was released. I mean, he basically said, well, you're going to see a ton of this guy. So he's not here, but he'll be somewhere else for sure. And you know, I've always said the players in the locker room know. And if you're sitting in there and you're playing ahead of somebody because the coach likes you, but you haven't earned the job, the players in the locker room know. So, you know, it's quite the endorsement from Kenny Lawler to say that this guy's a real deal. So we'll see if he can help in Saskatchewan. I don't know how quickly they can get him up to speed, but we'll see.
0: If Reggie Bagleton

0: it just you look at them and a veteran like that, and you go, yeah, we're okay. It's going to be fine.
1: Yeah, I agree 100%. You know, I know you don't make predictions, Glenn, but I do. And here's my prediction on the Calgary Stampeders. Their road to the playoffs will happen in the next five games. Stampeders have to win four out of the next five. They're 4-6 right now. They got Hamilton this weekend. Must win, in my opinion. Then you got back-to-back with the Edmonton Elks. The Labor Day game, then the return match. You got to split that series. You can't. You know, you don't have to win both, but you got to split that series. And then you got a home-and-home series with the Ottawa Redblacks. And you better not be the first team in the league to lose to the Ottawa Redblacks. Those are ultimate must-win games for the Calgary Stampeders. They win four of their next five. They're back a game over the 500 mark, 8-7. I think they're looking pretty good, at least for a crossover spot. But if you don't go 4-5 in your next five, I think this team is in serious trouble.
0: Yeah, it's a good point. And especially, you know, at least splitting, you know, in your scenario, and they split the Labor Day matchup, you know, you've got a chance to accomplish that. And I agree with the Ottawa game for sure. That just keeps getting weird.
1: So they're going to win sometime this year, aren't they?
0: I think they will. I mean, you know, it'll have to be one of those games where the ball is turned over four or five times and some team self-destructs because they look past them and that kind of thing. But I have not watched a team in recent memory in the last 4 or 5 years anyway, where by the second half of the game, you just know they don't have any chance to win, even no matter what the scoreboard said.
1: Yeah.
0: And they were close after halftime in a lot of games. But you just watch that team play and how they self-destruct and how they can't get out of their own heads. And you think, what is going on? This team can't win. It can't beat themselves.
1: It is so true. And as I said, maybe they don't win all year. And that would be mind-blowing. But, you don't want to be the first team to lose to them. And as I say, if the Stampeders are that team, I don't like their chances to make the playoffs. So I'll just put it out there right now. Don't lose to the Ottawa Redblacks. I know no one in the Stampeder dressing room is looking beyond this weekend, but that's what we do in the media. We look beyond. We look at, the next five-game segment for the Calgary Stampeders. And now with the Ottawa, it's a good segue into the Ottawa Redblacks because Jim Popp has been brought in as a senior football advisor after the Red Blacks did fire Sean Burke, their VP of football operations, on the weekend after their 10th straight loss. Jim Popp is an intriguing guy. Like, you look at his resume, longtime CFL executive, you know, 21 seasons in Montreal, 8 Grey Cup appearances, 3 wins, won a Grey Cup with Baltimore, won a Grey Cup with Toronto. This dude's got a good resume. Could he be the elixir to fix what's happening in Ottawa, or is this just more of a, you know, let's, we had to do something?
0: Yeah, no, I think this is a good idea. I mean, and make him an advisor. Didn't give him a, you know, he's not the president or the GM or anything like that yet. Maybe that happens as we go on, but right now he's an advisor. So that resume you just mentioned is an indication about really good decision-making. You know, and how he's brought in the right people, the right coaches, the right GMs. You know, I wasn't surprised by Sean Burke because when the president steps down and you know you're looking for a new president, then that president's going to bring in his own GM.
1: Mm-hmm.
0: You know, that's how it works. So, you know, and yes, maybe your current GM can apply for it and can talk to him and maybe he's in consideration, but the president's going to bring in his own guys. And so that's the trickle-down effect. So it wasn't a surprise there. But, yeah, this is a good idea for Ottawa. I know people are saying it sounds crazy and he's been out for a long time. But his resume indicates to me he's made good decisions when it comes to people running the business, whether it's the coach, the GM, the president.
1: Right. And he's got a good relationship with Ryan Dinwiddie. Ryan Dinwiddie was saying, hey, it was Jim Popp that brought me to Canada. So, you know, that relationship goes way back as well.
0: Yeah, yeah. And ownership has already said that Ryan Dinwiddie is a cornerstone guy. They don't want to lose him.
1: Mm-hmm.
0: And they're going to continue. But, maybe Jim Popp is the guy who says, are you sure? Not that it is his fault, and he's a great guy, but are you sure Jake Mayer is the right quarterback to start right now?
1: I think you just read my mind because I'm going, McLeod Bethel-Thompson's got to start this weekend again.

0: I mean, let's put it this way. At some point, and I sort of wonder about this with voters without getting political, but at some point when we're thinking federally, don't we just want to see what the other side would look like for a while? And I don't mean that in a negative way to Jake, because we all like Jake, and it's not really been Jake's fault necessarily, but you got to just say, hey, we're 0-for. What can the downside be of trying something new at the most important position on the field?
1: Yeah, 0-10, 0-for. That's, 11 years of liberal. No, I'm not even going to go down that path. Okay, he is Glenn Suter. He's our CFL Insider. 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We got to take a break. More with Glenn when we come back. 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
12: He is our CFL Insider. We talk CFL football every Tuesday night, every Thursday night here on Sports Talk with Jock. And Glenn, when I dropped my CFL Sports Talk with Jock power rankings last night, I had no change at the top. Montreal, without a doubt, in my mind, there's no one even close. They're the best team in the league. I had the BC Lions number 2 last week. I had them number 2 this week as well. And the Edmonton Elks, even though they've got a better record than the BC Lions, I've got them at number 3. But here's the dilemma. I had some listeners try to tell me last night the BC Lions should be number 1 in the power rankings because they are the hottest team in the league riding a 4-game winning streak. What do you think?
13: No. Montreal is the best team in the league.
12: Yeah.
13: And when you look at the improvement of the Lions defense, I think that's a big part of why they're much better now than they were in the first 3 weeks of the season. They kind of figured it out. They made a couple of changes. Parker McKenna is one at linebacker that's been a catalyst, and he's made a big difference. But they sort of figured out the system, and they're playing way better on that side of the ball. And that's why now they can compete. They're not chasing down 14 in the first quarter of games. They're not chasing the scoreboard, chasing points. They're actually letting Nathan just settle in and play ball. So, yeah, I put them 2. But Montreal's the best team in the league. It's all three phases. They've got weapons, and the

0: right now the hottest quarterback in the league, too.
1: Yeah, without a doubt. And I'm really curious on Winnipeg because I'm not sure what the Winnipeg Blue Bombers are. I'm not sold that the Bombers are a good team. They got a better record than the Calgary Stampeders. I'll give them that. They're 5-5. You know, their next three games, they've got Montreal, and then they got their back-to-back with Saskatchewan. To me, this is going to tell me a lot about the Winnipeg Blue Bombers, what kind of team they are.
0: Yeah, and I thought last week's game would do the same. I thought it would be an indicator of, have they just been off because they didn't have their number one quarterback, or, you know, are they getting up there in age? Is their core team the core of that team, is it past its due date? And I hate saying that because, you know, you still see Willie Jefferson playing great and some of their older guys, but I watched two different halves in that game against Edmonton. And the second half, and we talked about fatigue off the top of this call and when it gets you, when you're older, when you're beat up, mm-hmm. when you're, you know, it gets you in the second half. And, I'm with you. I really wonder, because when I look at that team on paper, Jock, they still look great. They still look like they should be on top of the division. And then you go watch them, and they kind of fade away as the game goes on. And that's what I'm wondering about.
1: Yeah, no, I believe me, I respect Zach Collaros. I really do. I just don't see the same quarterback with the same confidence in his game anymore. Maybe that's, you know, Father Time finally catching up to him. I know he took a couple of big licks, you know, in that game last week. So, the bottom line is Winnipeg's going to be as good as Zach takes them. And I'm not sure he's the same quarterback he was, you know, the last, 6 or 7 years for that organization.
0: Yeah, it is. He's been hit more in this first half of the season, I think, than he has probably in the last 2 years. And some big hits. So, yeah. Again, with his history, he does look a little, I won't say unsure, because I know he knows where he wants to go, but he looks a little anxious in the pocket now. And we'll see if that settles down. I mean, that was his first back. Last week was his first game back from being off due to injury. So let's see how he settles in over the next week or so.
1: I'm still trying to figure out the Toronto Argonauts, too, because, you know, Chad Kelly looks great at times, looks horrible at times, and yet, you know, this Toronto team, which I figured was not going to be a playoff team this year, I'm almost confident saying they will be a playoff team now. You know, they're a 500 club right now. They handle Hamilton very, very easily, but I give them respect because their schedule was not easy in the first half of the season.
0: Yeah, and I think they're not getting enough credit in the trenches. I think their O-line is excellent. I look at their pressure up front on defense they're getting a lot of pressure with three or four rushers. And when you do that, it opens things up for you defensively. You can do a lot of things in coverage. So I agree with you. The only thing that's kind of been a bit of uncertainty with them is what is Chad Kelly going to do? Like, is he going to throw four to the wrong color, or is he going to throw four touchdown passes? Sometimes he does both and still wins.
1: He's done it twice, I think, this year.
0: Well, to your point, if you can throw four interceptions in a game and still win, you have a good team. You have a good team in other areas. And the running game for them is just an afterthought. Like, it is really not that big a deal. Like, it's kind of an inconvenience, it seems, at times with that team. And if that starts kicking in too, then, you know, I agree with you. They're a playoff team.
1: Hey, off topic just for a second here. I know you're a big country music guy. A little sad day in the Glenn Suter household with the passing of Dolly Parton, the legend.
0: Very much so. I got a chance to see her in Nashville, and I actually bought a country shirt that was right from Broadway in Nashville after seeing her. And I wore it all day. It's, you know what I loved about her was that she, oftentimes people were, you know, making fun of her look, like making fun of all the makeup and how she presented and all the rhinestones and sparkle and all that. And you know what she did? She leaned into it. She didn't care. She just said, listen, I'm on this beautiful journey. I love making music. I'm working my butt off. I don't care what you think. I'm stepping on this stage with great confidence because it's the way I want to do it. and I she

0: always had that attitude and that edge, and I loved it. And then as she got more and more popular, which happened really quickly, Jock, the amount of money she gave to charities and to people that needed help, flood relief, she donated millions to Vanderbilt University in Nashville to work on the vaccine when COVID happened. Like, whenever there was something that went on in her, you know, and down there in her country or in her state, she was writing checks to help people out. I mean, just an outstanding human being, and I loved her edge. I loved just when she leaned into, yeah, go ahead. It might not be what you want to look like, but this is what I want to look like, and I'm going up and singing my heart out on stage.
1: Love it. Very well said. You have a great night, Mr. Suter. Always a pleasure.
0: Thank you. Thank you, Doc.
1: Glenn Suter, our CFL insider. For Tom Sosa Pizza, serving Calgarians, pizza made to perfection since 1963. Speaking of perfection, how about the Calgary Raiders, the Minto Cup champions? We're going to talk some lacrosse when we come back on Sports Talk with Jock.
2: This is Global News. I'm Russell Skeet. It's mainly sunny and 24 degrees at 7:30. Premier Danielle Smith says tariffs and counter-tariffs will only risk making it worse for Canadians in their fight with the United States. Smith wants the federal government to return to the negotiating table before Canada's retaliatory tariffs on a range of U.S. exports take effect in 2 weeks. Former Alberta Premier Jason Kenney says Canada is capable of pressuring the U.S. through oil and gas exports in trade negotiations. Kenney says it makes no sense for Alberta to publicly remove that leverage from the bargaining table just as the trade tensions are boiling up. Well, tributes continue to pour in for Dolly Parton after news broke earlier today of her death at the age of 80. Rolling Stones frontman Mick Jagger called her a wonderful songwriter and singer who brought so many people together. Paul McCartney said Parton's songwriting, singing, and philanthropy were unrivaled in the world of country music. Clear and down to 12 tonight, sunny and 29 tomorrow, sunny and 30 on Thursday. It's 24 degrees. Breaking news when it happens. Our next scheduled news at 8. I'm Russell Skeet.
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0: By one of our listeners on the text line. The text line is always open, 403-974-8255. Wanda basically sent me a text saying, Jock, I'm embarrassed. You call yourself a sports show, and last night I did nothing on the Calgary Raiders winning the Minto Cup. And I said, Wanda, I apologize. I had Ryan Huska on the program last night. I did a little bit of a tribute to Peter Marr, who, of course, had his celebration of life on Friday. And then I had to talk some football. So you're right. I should be embarrassed. I'm a sports guy, and I didn't talk about the history-making Calgary Raiders, who win the Minto Cup for the first time in history, an Alberta team to do it. So I said, Wanda, what I'm going to do is I'm going to get Andrew McBride, the general manager of the Minto Cup champions, the Calgary Raiders, on the program tonight. Andrew, welcome back to the show. How you doing, man?
1: I'm doing good. And Wanda, I don't know if anyone would have been able to get on last night. We were still celebrating a long week and an amazing result. So I appreciate all the support and getting back on here.
0: Well, you know,
1: to share the celebration.
0: Yeah, and the fan, and I appreciate you saying that, because I'll use that as the excuse why I didn't reach out. But you know, just take me back, to the entire week, the Minto Cup. You guys were the hosts, and then you win it. And I know when we talked prior to the Minto Cup, Andrew, you said, "Hey, we're hoping to make history." It's a tough tournament to win, though. Just take us back through the week before we talk about the weekend.
1: Yeah, Cinderella story, honestly, from the crowds to how our team played, the emotion that they showed, the discipline, the consistency. Really proud of the effort that the boys put for and the community, and how our tournament directors just put on one of the greatest tournaments that Alberta will ever see. And to be able to culminate it, obviously, with the history-making Minto Cup championship, it's honestly a dream come true. And lots of people to thank, from past alumni, coaches, parents, but man, I'm proud of the boys. I don't really know if it's fully sunk in yet, but it's an amazing accomplishment that'll go down in the history books.
0: Andrew McBride is a former Calgary Roughneck. He is the general manager of the Calgary Raiders. And yeah, just to make history like that. And it was a great final, because I have to admit, I was away last week. I had to go to Vancouver. But, you know, I look back at the results. You know, a best of three final. Game one, you win 9-7. Game two, holy cow, you lose your first game all season, I believe it was, 14-6, and you're thinking, what the heck just happened there? But then your boys bounced back, you know, in game three to win 9-6. So capping it off the right way, Andrew.
1: Yeah, we talked about resiliency all year, and honestly, I was a little, you know, the coaching staff, after you lose that first game, you know, we've won 25 games in a row, we lose our first game, it's a quick turnaround, the Minto Cup on the line, but seeing the kids walk to the rink the next day and the confidence and the belief in each other, the attitude of, yeah, we had a bad one, but we're right where we need to be and we're going to take all these lessons and do it. And to come out how we started the game up 5-0, the bell was absolutely rocking and really showed a lot of maturity, just, you know, on the athletic side of performing at a high level, but just maturity outside the rink. I think being a coach and a general manager, that's what's amazing to see. Like, you just see kids be able to make real life decisions and to be put in pressure situations and use all the tools that we've worked so hard to try to teach them. And yeah, amazing accomplishment and something, you know, I never thought that we could get done. Of course, you want to win a Minto Cup, but there's a reason it hasn't been done. A lot of things got to fall in your favor. And man, I could not be more impressed with the young group of athletes that we have and how they rose to the occasion.
0: What do you think it does for the long-term future? Like, I look at lacrosse, it's a great sport, it's a growing sport. Calgary Roughnecks have done a lot, you know, to really develop the sport here in this city. But what does this do, you know, for the sport long-term, do you think?
1: Well, hopefully it inspires the next generation. Like, to see 70 or 80 kids between periods on the floor throwing the ball around, to see the passion in the crowd, to, you know, maybe give a kid the belief that, hey, I don't need to go anywhere else. We can achieve something here and be the best lacrosse players in the world for our age. And I think that's what we continue to do, because sports, and especially lacrosse, one that's still trying to, you know, get out of its way in a certain extent or try to really push to the next level, is you need to motivate people. You need to motivate volunteers. You need to give kids an opportunity. You need to use the power of sport, which is so amazing to do, to inspire. And I think that's what I really hope. I really hope there were kids in that building. And honestly, I truly believe it in my heart, being here now over 20 years.

0: getting drafted from BC with the Roughnecks and coming to see what Calgary's done is honestly amazing. And people like Brad Bannister, who brought, you know, the Roughnecks to the city, really to tap your hat, to have his son coach and to see him come out on the floor. It was just such a full circle moment of a lot of people putting in a lot of selfless efforts and dedicating a lot of time to grow the game. And I think this is just something that's going to help facilitate that. It's going to spark it. And it's going to continue to make Alberta one of the premier lacrosse places in Canada.
1: Well, a great follow-up to that. Since you've been here 20 years and you came to the Roughnecks and now you're the GM of the Raiders, how have you seen this sport grow over the years? And you talk about the Roughnecks' involvement, but, you know, are we seeing more and more kids take up the game?
0: Yeah, a lot of blood, sweat, and tears. A lot of people, you know, second, third generation. Myself having two daughters now that play in the Fury program. Lots of Roughnecks staying around from other provinces, giving back in terms of coaching. You have grassroots programs like Elevate Lacrosse, who are, you know, really building and inspiring the next generations of athletes. And those things don't happen over a short period of time. Like, culture and winning and success take a lot of time. And, you know, when things aren't going right, it's really easy, especially in today's world with, you know, it's easy to pile on. It's easy to be negative. And the narrative was Alberta's never going to win. They're a third-class province. Ontario and BC are the champs. And when you can go and say, well, we have one, that's what we can do, it brings belief. It brings excitement. It brings resources. And so, you know, anytime you can make history and have that, it's important. So I think, you know, with the population growing, the Roughnecks doing well here, grassroots continuing to grow, it really is an exciting time here. And to have major events is what inspires that. So I'm proud that we were able to do a little bit of our part in it, and I'm proud, hopefully, to do that for the next generation.
1: Yeah, I'm glad Calgary stepped up. What's next for the Raiders? What happens now?
0: Well, we're going to run it back. That's the plan. I mean, we bring back, I think, 15 players from our group, which is an extraordinarily large amount for a team that's won a Minto Cup. We've been now that group with three, so I think continue to strive for greatness. Like, we were already today getting the tab out for 2027. We're sending messages. Our coaching staff is, you know, I take a lot of pride and I'm really proud of those guys on developing and pushing ourselves and getting outside our comfort zone and having hard conversations. And, you know, that's what we're going to continue to do. Obviously, having a little bit of a target on our back is great, but being the champion is an amazing thing, and the plan's to run her back next year.
1: Love it. Next year, I believe it's in Victoria. Do we see another situation where Calgary would host again down the road, or how does the hosting protocol work?
0: Yeah, it's a three-year rotation, so next year out in Victoria, the year after somewhere in Ontario, and then the RMLL will get to bid again. So Saskatchewan is in our league as well, and Winnipeg, so those two groups could be in the conversation, but anytime we're able to put in a host, we're going to do it in the Raiders organization. The way the Calgary community turned out, like, Max Bell was absolutely rocking. It was spectacular to see. It was such a great showcase. So when it's our turn again, we'll throw it out there and see what happens. But I think, you know, this is the start of something really, really special here in the next generation. And hopefully with the crowds we had, we can continue to draw interest and push the pace.
1: Well, it certainly sounds like, you know, the boys and the staff and the management, you know, had a great time last night. So enjoy it, because making Alberta history, I think that's something to be very proud about.
0: Yeah, you know what? I'm proud of myself. I'm proud of our organization. I'm proud for what we stand for in Raider Nation, to see parents step up. And you know what? Proud of the boys, the amount of alumni that we had and former players that really do have a part in it. And anybody that knows sports and anybody that knows what it takes to be successful knows it starts with a long path. And Dave Fair and the Fair family really inspired me to want to be a part of this. And it's been 17 years, and I cannot honestly believe, even talking to you, that we were able to do it. And yeah, we're going to relish it for a while and enjoy it as we should, because, hey, we're Minto champs.
1: Minto Cup, and no one can ever take that away. Andrew, thanks so much for your time. Thanks for sharing the story. And again, congratulations. What a great accomplishment.
0: Appreciate the support. Looking forward to continuing to grow the game of lacrosse here. And let's go Raider Nation. So thanks for having me.
1: You betcha. Let's go Raider Nation. Andrew McBride, general manager of the Calgary Raiders, Minto Cup champions, former Calgary Roughneck. You heard the story. He's been here 20 years. And so that's a great junior A lacrosse story. And, you know, good on, you know, the Calgary Raiders making history. First Alberta team ever to win that Minto Cup championship. All right. We got to take our final time out here on Sports Talk with Jock. But before we do that, I can tell you

I got some Stampeder tickets to give away. Stampeders, Hamilton Tiger Cats, almost a must win for the Calgary Stampeders. 4-pack of tickets. It's family day, a 1 o'clock kickoff at McMahon Stadium on Saturday. That means Dave McIver and myself will be on the air with the pregame show starting at 11:30 in the morning. You can take a look for the street team in the fan zone in the parking lot. Come by, say hi, get some red and white face paint. But if you want to go to the game, you want some tickets, all you have to be is caller number 7. Caller number 7

0: by, say hi, get some red and white face paint. But if you want to go to the game, you want some tickets, all you have to be is caller number 7. 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Caller number 7, you got tickets to the Stamps and the Hamilton Tiger Cats. This is Sports Talk with Jock. This is QR Calgary.
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5: Blue Jays down 4-1 to the Kansas City Royals. Bottom of the eighth, they loaded the bases, had a chance to maybe make things interesting. Ernie Clement flies out to center and no run scored. The Blue Jays, this has been their Achilles heel. You know, runners in scoring position, trying to get those runners home.

0: Home. The Jays just have not been good at that all season long. Now, the Jays are down to their final 30 games of the season. They're really in must-win territory. They can't not just win series. They got to sweep series, and Kansas City's a hot team right now. Kansas City has won 8 in a row, but they're a team that's below 500. But guess what? Toronto Blue Jays are a team that's below 500 as well. So here we go. Ninth inning. Kansas City Royals lead the Toronto Blue Jays 4-1. Jays are down to their final three outs. We will see what happens there. Congratulations to Brett. Brett, you are caller number 7. You have won yourself a 4-pack of tickets to the Stampeders and the Hamilton Tiger Cats this Saturday at McMahon Stadium, a 1 o'clock kickoff. Now, again, this is almost must-win territory for the Calgary Stampeders. It is family day. Should be a fun day to bring the family out. Hopefully the weather's going to be fantastic. This fan zone is going to be going strong again. Bring the fans out to the fan zone. Meet our street team in the fan zone. You know, get the face all painted up. It should be kind of fun. I've got more tickets to give away tomorrow night. And then on Thursday, we've got 2 4 packs to give away on Thursday. So more incentive to listen to Sports Talk with Jock this week. Speaking of the Calgary Stampeders, the Stampeders got off the bye week. They returned to the practice field today. And remember, the Calgary Stampeders are coming off a very disappointing loss at home. And Dave Dickinson, if you remember when I had him on for the coaches show after that loss, he was down. I hate to use the word defeated because he was just down and you could tell he was down. Well, he was saying earlier today, yeah, the break really did come at a good time because it did affect everybody.
1: I definitely believe a bit of a hangover from the loss, and I needed a reset and a reload, and I feel great. And so, you know, I can only be myself, but I know the team should feel the same way. You know, it's took a lot out of us, but, you know, the bye week should allow you to look at your film, look at who this team is, look at what we stand for and how we play, and find a way to start playing football.
0: Yeah, and that was a gut punch loss to the BC Lions. You know, the BC Lions are the hottest team in the league. They've now won 4 in a row, but you know, that was a game the Calgary Stampeders should have won, could have won, but they didn't win. And how many times have we said that about the Calgary Stampeders this season? And I mentioned it to Glenn Suter, our CFL insider, earlier. Stampeders are not in must-win territory right now, but it's almost must-win territory. You're 2 games below the 500 mark. You've only got 8 games left. The next 5 games, oh, so important. You've got to beat Hamilton this weekend. You got to split against Edmonton, and then you got to win both games against Ottawa. If you do that, you're back over the 500 mark. You're 8-7 as you get ready for the final 3 games of the season at Saskatchewan, at Winnipeg, and then you host the BC Lions. Dave Dickinson, he's going to take it a game at a time, but he knows it's almost must-win territory.
1: Yeah, I told the guys we can't afford a week off or a hiccup. We're not in that position right now, so we are not even at all focused on anything besides what's in front of us, which is Hamilton, who's also in a very similar spot as us. I mean, everybody knows the standings, and you've got to take advantage of winning your home games. We've struggled there. So we're not even thinking any more than just we played them a few weeks back. We did find a way to win that game. I thought we improved and did some good things. Hopefully we can improve as a team and come out with the W as well.
0: Yeah, and if you missed it off the top of the show, you know, we did get an update on Vernon Adams and Dietrich Mills. Both are trending in the right direction.
1: Yeah, I mean, Mills certainly full, and then VA, we certainly are still kind of making sure that we're okay to get him back. Both, I think, are trending positively. Mills just seemed to bounce back just a little bit quicker.
0: Hey, the other interesting

0: trending in the right direction.
1: Yeah, just more individual for Bailey, but just fine. But, you know, we've had a good chunk of guys in the six games since the beginning of the year, and at least, what, three or four of them were able to do individual, and some of them are able to make impacts in practice. We're on the 11th game. We'll have to just see, but, you know, as the rules, we can pull them whenever we want. It's not like we lose anything, even on the salary cap, because we get exemptions. So we're going to put our best lineup out there, and I'm glad these guys are working hard and getting closer to making an impact.
0: Hey, we'll see what happens with the lineup for Saturday. That does it for Tuesday night on Sports Talk with Jock. Thank you so much for listening. The Stampeders, Hamilton Tiger Cats on Saturday at 1 o'clock kickoff. Sports Talk with Jock back with you tomorrow night. Same time, same place.
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13: This is Global News. I'm Russell Skeet. It's mainly sunny and 24 degrees at 8 o'clock. If you've been driving southbound on the Deerfoot between the Calf Road Bridge and Glenmore Trail, you know just what a nightmare it can be. It's particularly bad when there's an accident, which seems to be every day. Many, including CPS Staff Sergeant

0: Andy Woodward said the biggest cause is too many drivers trying to merge too fast.
1: There always seems to be a collision. I think it's just people are trying to merge into that traffic when there is no space for them to merge into.
0: The stretch is under construction, and part of the province's plan to improve Deerfoot Trail. Right now, it's three lanes, but only two continue south, with the right lane exiting toward Glenmore. Once complete, the province says there will be three southbound lanes with additional lanes for Glenmore traffic, giving drivers more time to merge and improving traffic flow and safety. Police say there's been nearly 1,300 crashes on Deerfoot so far this year. Calgary's autism community is coming together to launch a housing project for adults with mid-spectrum autism. Krista Riak came up with the idea after researching care options for her 20-year-old autistic son. She found gaps in support for people living with autism once they turn 18, saying the need for care doesn't go away. The project would provide lifelong housing with 24/7 care, along with support programming and educational opportunities for residents.
2: It's really, really focused on creating strong people so that the interaction with the broader community is a positive one. And there is no reason that it can't be positive.
0: Riak and her team are soliciting feedback from families about their specific needs before finalizing the location. The goal is to expand support in the province and eventually across the country. Alberta's NDP leader wants the premier to cancel or at least postpone this fall separation referendum due to Canada's trade dispute with the U.S. But failing that, Ned Nanci says Albertans have to get out and vote October 19th. He says with historically low voter turnout in Alberta, he's worried those who want Alberta to remain in Canada won't bother casting a ballot.
3: The number one thing that I hear every day is, Nahid, why are you so worked up about this? The separatists are never going to win. They're so small. To which I say, listen, there may not be a lot of separatists, but every one of them is going to vote. They will crawl over broken glass to vote.
0: The NDP caucus is launching a new province-wide campaign Saturday in Calgary called Rally the Vote for Canada. It's intended to mobilize Albertans to vote to remain in Canada. It'll go from 2 to 3 p.m. at the Irish Cultural Society. Two former Alberta premiers of opposite political stripes will co-chair a campaign from the Canadian Chamber of Commerce to make the case Alberta should stay in Canada. Former UCP Premier Jason Kenney says he will work with former NDP boss Rachel Notley ahead of October's referendum.
4: We're frenemies, but I've always respected her. I made that clear when I was running even as leader of the opposition, that I respected her as a very competent woman, a very committed Albertan. And so, while I disagree with their policy agenda, I, for one, never tried to make that personal.
0: Kenney says they hope to get through to voters who are pro-Canadian but might see a vote as a way to send a message to Ottawa. In sports, Toronto Blue Jays back home as they start a three-game series with the Kansas City Royals. Jays entered tonight's contest, two games out of a wild card spot, while Kansas City comes to Toronto on an eight-game winning streak. However, it's the Royals that lead this one 5-1 in the ninth inning. Environment Canada, Calgary weather clear and down to 12 tonight. Sunny up to 29 degrees tomorrow. Even warmer on Thursday with sunshine, a high of 30. Sunny and 24 on Friday. And a mix of sun and cloud and up to 19 for the football game on Saturday. It's 24 degrees. Breaking news when it happens. Our next scheduled news at 9 o'clock. I'm Russell Skeet.
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8: 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I'm Lisa Wexler, and David has kindly asked me to fill in for him for the next several weeks while he is doing his thing in Nevada at Burning Man. Let me tell you who's on the show today. We're going to have Professor Eric Kam to talk about the breaking news over the weekend about more breaking down of negotiations between the U.S. and Canada with respect to tariffs and what it means and why it's important to you. We're going to chat with Gary Durenfeld, who's a therapist. We'll go into a little of my own personal life because I lost my mom less than 2 weeks ago. and he's a social

0: trying to break down some of the late breaking news in the newspapers over the weekend and see what it means for all of us. So what you're saying is that you don't think tariffs are good, really, and in general, altogether. But you're also saying that from a bargaining power point of view, Canada has to tread a little bit carefully. That's what I'm hearing. Am I mishearing you?
1: No, no. So the question now is, did Canada do the right thing from walking away? Well, again, let's nuance, Lisa, and kind of pull that apart. Is the collapse of the talks bad for the Canadian economy? Yes. Does it mean that Canada should have just accepted a deal? Well, not necessarily, right? We know that this is going to have an increased effect on the price of our goods, right? But if we retaliate, that's going to put a higher price on American products. But when they do that, as things cross the border more than once, Canadian importers are going to pay those tariffs too.
0: Professor Eric Hamm, thank you for discussing this with us. We're going to be right back with you and talk about different aspects of the economy. Stay tuned. 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I'm Lisa Wexler filling in.
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13: And welcome back. I'm Lisa Wexler filling in for David Cooper. You're listening to The Last Show. And we are with Professor Eric Kam of Toronto Metropolitan University. Professor Kam, am I saying that right?
14: Toronto Metropolitan University, which, by the way, Lisa, I don't know if you know, for about 50 years was called Ryerson University, but changed its name about 5 years ago due to a, let's call it a problem that many of our faculty, students, and staff had with the relationship between Egerton Ryerson and Canadian Indigenous communities.
13: Oh, you know what? That's an entirely different conversation, Professor Kam. That's a biggie.
14: It's a biggie because while they didn't release the exact number, rumor has it that it cost about $30 million to rebrand the university. And that's a lot of money.
13: It's a lot of money. So you have to get used to saying it. How long have you been affiliated with this university?
14: I was hired at what is now TMU, in August 1st, 2001.
13: Oh, so a long time. So you've had to get used to changing the name and your CV and all that stuff too.
14: Not just that. And this is where it gets actually interesting, is you change your name, you change your email, you change everything. I mean, it was actually fascinating to watch all of the signs come down and signs on the doors. And then to me, a very interesting, of all of the monies spent to rebrand the university, the closest subway station

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15: Hello and welcome back. I'm Lisa Wexler, subbing in for David Cooper. You're listening to The Last Show. Joining us now is Gary Durenfeld, who is a retired social worker and therapist. We asked Gary on today because I lost my mother about 2 weeks ago now, a little less than two weeks ago. Very fresh. And she was almost 92. She would have been 92 in a month or so. And she suffered terribly this last year. But before this last year, there had kind of been a decline. But in her prime, in her element,

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12: 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I'm Lisa Wexler. Hello. And Gary Dierenfeld is with us. He's a retired social worker and therapist, and we're talking about the nature of grief. And Gary, what you said is, as a therapist, you never ask people, how do you feel? So what do you ask them, and what do we, how do we connect with people that we know are grieving in our world that we love? What is the best way to connect?
13: Oh, great question. So rather than how do you feel, I'm more curious, how are you coping? Oh. How are you managing? What do you do to get through this? You know, I'm always concentrating actually on skills, life skills. People do get overwhelmed, and, you know, in many ways, that's reasonable to the circumstances. People will feel awful with the passing of such a close loved one. How are you coping? How are you managing? What can I do to be of assistance to you? And sometimes the only other thing we have to do is sit quietly with that person to give them the space with another human to truly feel what they're feeling. we don't need to talk them out of the bad feeling. Very

0: And even my husband, who didn't get along with my mother, he showed up. Everybody came. And I was levitated by that. And because my family has so much positive, funny energy and fun energy, it's great. Now I'm back in my world. Here I am. Yeah. And I love my world and I love my life. But I'm really missing my father and my sister right now. I'm missing my nuclear family, the four of us, which has been fractured. And I'm having trouble with that, that I'm the one in Connecticut and they're down there in Florida.
1: Do you reach out? Do you seek to connect with them? A text, an email?
0: I spoke to Jill at 5:30 this morning. Yes, constantly. Beautiful. Yes, of course. Beautiful. Yes. And I'll speak to my dad 10 times a day. Of course, yes.
1: Beautiful. And so listen, whatever the pain is you're feeling, and of course you're feeling some pain, I am pleased to hear your capacity to speak about it. And I'm really pleased to hear about your capacity for you to reach out to those with whom you want to be connected. That's how we get through this.
0: We're chatting with Gary Dierenfeld, who's a retired social worker and therapist. Let me ask you this. I'd like to ask you about how siblings, in your view, can best stay connected after the parents have gone away.
1: Oh, because, great question.
0: Because I think that that exposes a lot of complicated dynamics a lot. And as a probate judge, I see families fall apart almost immediately after their parents die. And money is sometimes the obvious superficial reason, but it's not really the reason. It's more like the symptom of the problem as opposed to the problem. Do you know what I mean? Like the money is the manifestation.
1: I totally know what you mean.
0: The money is just the manifestation, but the real issue is far deeper than the money. Can we come back and talk about that? Do we have some time to do that? I would really love to do that.
1: I would love to. And if not now, then in another week, like we can hit this.
0: Let's hit this. Then we'll hit this. Okay. Then this will be the coming attraction. We're chatting with Gary Dierenfeld, a retired social worker and therapist. You're listening to The Last Show. I'm Lisa Wexler. I'm filling in for a few weeks while David Cooper does his thing at Burning Man, which, by the way, Gary, is a whole other conversation that we could have, because even the name Burning Man, you know, kind of exposes, I don't know what, that people are trying to find in their lives. But I want to thank you, Gary. So next week when we come back, we are going to talk about how siblings can stay connected and some of the reasons they fall apart.
1: Love you. See you then.
0: Thank you so much. Wonderful. We'll be right back with more of The Last Show. Stay tuned. I'm Lisa Wexler, filling in for David Cooper.
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6: This is Global News. I'm Russell Skeet. It's been the clear and 23 degrees at 9 o'clock. To say Calgary drivers have been frustrated by construction on Deerfoot Trail over the last few years is to put it mildly. The area heading southbound between the Calf Road Bridge and Glenmore Trail has always been a bit of a sore spot for drivers, but construction is making it worse. You can almost guarantee there's going to be a crash on the stretch just about every day. CPS Staff Sergeant Andy Woodward says he understands drivers' frustrations, but says getting through unscathed is in their hands.
7: It must be frustrating to every member of the public who has to travel for the ease of time to travel on Deerfoot and then get congested up with collisions that are happening. And I just urge people to slow down. Just slow down. You'll get there. You might get there a couple of minutes later, but you will get to your destination at an easier time and a quicker time than you are if you're involved in the collision.
6: Construction is expected to wrap up in that area sometime next year. Police say there's been nearly 1,300 crashes on Deerfoot so far this year. A group of people in Calgary are coming together to launch a community housing project for adults with mid-spectrum autism. It's meant to help bridge the gap in what experts say is a lack of supports available once people living with autism turn 18. Spectral Life Village would provide 24/7 care for people living in independent suites and offer educational and skill-building opportunities. Peter Choate, a clinical social worker from MRU, says 85% of residents would be middle-spectrum neurodiverse adults, and the other 15% seniors looking to stay active in the community.
8: They're not being restricted. Their access to the balance of the world is still there, but they've got this anchor. And in the absence of the anchor, they're drifting.
6: The group looking to build a home are asking for feedback before finalizing the first Calgary location with the goal of expanding nationwide. A Calgary man is warning us about another scam, one that seemed very legitimate to him at the time. Sean Wodinski recently switched cell phone providers to become a Rogers customer. Now, weeks later, he got a call from someone claiming to be from the company. The caller knew all his details and offered him a deal to bundle services and save money. And since he was an existing customer, the deal seemed legit.
9: A lot better than what I had. It wasn't anything ridiculous. It was just enough. You know, $100 off the total cost for home internet, for cell phones, everything. And it was like, okay, well, why not take the opportunity for the special.
6: No new phones arrived and then had to be sent back, but the shipping address provided to Wodinski wasn't a Rogers address. Rogers says the company uses a variety of methods to warn customers, including directing them to never ship a device to a different address than the one communicated from Rogers. And if anyone is suspicious, they should hang up and call the company directly. The head of the Calgary Chamber of Commerce is very encouraged by Ottawa's plan to help businesses and workers during the escalating trade dispute. Ottawa's announced counter-tariffs on American goods to take effect September 8th. Deborah Yedlin says the feds are taking some very deliberate steps to make sure businesses remain viable, and she's hoping increased costs for consumers are kept to a minimum. In sports, Kansas City Royals extended their winning streak to 9 games with a 5-3 win over the Blue Jays at Rogers Centre tonight. Salvador Perez drove in the go-ahead run in the fifth inning single of Toronto starter Max Scherzer. The Royals tacked on 2 unearned runs in the sixth. Nathan Lukes made it close with a 2-run single.

0: And then all of a sudden it was like, well, what were we afraid of? Like, why didn't we do this? Like, hello? I feel like dark skies are going to be like that.
1: And there is low-hanging fruit, right? So there is like just different types of lighting within cities can dramatically reduce this. So I think for what you can advocate for is just having the city, when they're replacing lighting. Indeed, we've seen that there's health impacts from switching to all LED lights rather than having more full spectrum lighting where you have the infrared and other parts. So, you know, these are all interesting questions. You have to learn about it, chat with your congressmen and local politicians.
0: Dr. Sarah Ruckheimer, we're going to be right back. We're going to talk about another aspect of your work. You're an astronomer. You do fascinating things, something about black holes, which I know nothing about.
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0: 4.
1: Really?
0: Yeah, they've already had their last call that I think I was eligible for. Would have loved to, but, you know, they have lots of applicants, 18,000 or something every time.
1: You should go for it.
0: I will. I'll try.
1: You should go for it. Why not? Yeah. You know, I think that that age barrier is going to dissipate anyway between all the SpaceX and all the people going back and forth to different moons and exoplanets. You should do it. It's your dream.
0: I think going to space as a space tourist is maybe more possible. I would not classify that as an astronaut.
1: All right. Well, we talked summer movies, which I think was very important. And we can get back to black holes another time, I promise, Dr. Sarah Ruggheimer. But thank you for your insight into the solar system and the planet. 70,000 years, how to get to a star. I didn't know that. Wow.
0: Thanks for having me.
1: Pleasure. Dr. Sarah Ruggheimer on The Last Show with David Cooper. I'm Lisa Wexler.
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7: They say Newfoundland weather is harsh.
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0: Elf that they were thrifting so much more than it was having a noticeable impact on the amount of clothing altogether produced. And what you're saying is not really.
1: Not really. I mean, another number is that clothes are kept half as long as they were before 2000. And the average person buys 60% more clothing than they did 17 years ago.
0: You're kidding me.
1: Yeah. And I think we can see it that often the quality of stuff seems to have gone down, which is why one of the reasons why it looks like there's a return to things like vintage and thrifting, because people realize that the fabrics that were used, that the craftsmanship that went into clothing in the past was much higher quality than often what's being done, especially on these very, very fast production cycles today.
0: Do you think that, Emma, that... that part of that is a result of like Stitch Fix and some of these, or Rent the Runway. In other words, some of these wonderful online things that make clothing feel like it's such a disposable commodity.
1: Absolutely. I think this is something that we think about a little bit. So there's something, I'll bring in a term from our research called nonlinear feedback. So you have something like, you buy fast fashion clothes, now you can sell them online for practically the same price that you brought them. So, you know, okay, it doesn't really matter if I buy something fast fashion, 2 weeks from now, I can just resell it online. Someone is buying that online, someone is reselling it. So it takes away some maybe of the guilt that you might feel with buying new clothes over and over and over, because you're saying, okay, I'm doing a good thing, I'm just reselling them. But no, you get this nonlinear feedback where more and more and more people are just buying.
0: Well, and I also think I have a lot of friends and relatives that do Rent the Runway because they have tremendous variety with very little cost. So
1: yes.
0: Think about that. So if you're right. So if they would have had to buy their wardrobe, which just a few years ago they would have had to buy, they would be wearing far fewer different clothes. They would have far fewer clothes in their closet. You're right.
1: Exactly. I mean, the idea of fashion itself actually is somewhat new to humanity. So King Louis XIV is actually the one who sort of created this idea that we have fashion seasons that come up twice a year.
0: Really?
1: It is, yeah. We can blame the French for it. So he and his finance minister at the time got together and wanted to financially strain their rivals, their political rivals, and also boost the French textile industry. And so they actually made regulations and laws that people could no longer wear the same clothes to court every year. And they had to change the designs every winter and every fall and spring, which is what we see now in the fashion industry, where there's sort of spring, summer, and fall, winter.
0: See, I just thought it was because of weather, but I was wrong. It was follow the money. I forgot. It should have been follow the money.
1: Exactly. And we
0: wow.
1: know that this since then, okay, maybe back then it was every single year you had to change your wardrobe. But today that has been accelerating a lot. So to the point, like I mentioned, of it being on a 2-week production cycle, but we can see with social media where there'll be sort of a new trend that just comes out very, very fast, changing all the time.
0: So this phenomenon, which was written about in this article that was published in the Associated Press, we're chatting with Emma Jaidela, who is a very renowned mathematician and a brilliantly accomplished academic at Princeton. It talks about the fact, it says that jeans giant Levi Strauss, casual wear chain Uniqlo, and budget retailer Primark are some of the apparel companies hoping to win over Gen Z shoppers with a needle and thread. Levi's created a hand stitching course for high school students after they determined that many Gen Zers could not do a basic button. They couldn't, you know, do a needle and thread. And they wanted to teach them how to sew a button, hem, patch a hole, and fix a tear, which, by the way, I learned when I was 8 years old in summer camp and was probably the most useful thing to come out of summer camp, because it's true that many people do not know how to sew a button on. It's kind of sad. Anyway, it's called the Wear Longer Program, and I just find it interesting. So just let me get back to you as a mathematician. What's in it for Levi Strauss to teach high schoolers how to sew? Is it because they're saying that their product is meant to last a long time and should be purchased and kept? Like, what's the message they're trying to send?
1: I think that's part of it. I think it's also getting people into the store and coming back to the store. And they know that many young people are very concerned about the environment today. There's also been a return online of kind of grandma crafts, some people are calling it. So things like sewing, crocheting, knitting, and these brands are capitalizing on that to try to bring in a new clientele.
0: Thank you very much. Thank you so much, Emma Jaidela, for your thoughts and for your contribution to this kind of research. Thank you so much for joining us today on The Last Show.
1: Thank you, Lisa.
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knows what he's doing there? 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I have two lives. I have two

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9: This is Global News. I'm Russell Skeet. It's mainly clear and 21 degrees at 10 o'clock. Calgary drivers continue to be frustrated by a stretch of Deerfoot Trail that remains under construction. The area around Glenmore Trail has been a choke point on the Deerfoot since it first opened in the 1970s, and it's no better now with ongoing construction adding to delays. Jessica Rodriguez frequently travels southbound on Deerfoot between the Calf Road Bridge and Glenmore Trail.
10: Every time I'm there, there's always something going on. Traffic's always bad in that area of the city, so I think I've just kind of gotten used to it.
9: Madison Olnick hasn't driven it much since moving to Calgary 3 months ago for a reason.
11: A lot of commotion, a lot of chaos, a lot of impatient drivers. Yeah, a lot of dangerous, problematic scenes.
9: Right now, there's three lanes, but only two. Continue south with the right lane exiting toward Glenmore. Once construction is complete, the province says there will be three southbound lanes with additional lanes for Glenmore traffic, giving drivers more time to merge and improving traffic flow and safety. Premier Danielle Smith is calling on Ottawa to get back to the negotiating table with the U.S. before its counter-tariffs take effect in 2 weeks. Smith says tariffs and counter-tariffs only risk further escalating the trade war between Canada and its southern neighbor. She adds she appreciates Ottawa's plan to support businesses, and her government is working to see if provincial relief is also needed. Smith has been a holdout among provincial and territorial leaders when it comes to putting their support behind Prime Minister Mark Carney's plan for counter-tariffs. A Calgary mom with an autistic son wants to be able to make sure he's looked after once she's gone. Krista Reak's son, Kian, is 20 years old and has mid-spectrum autism. He doesn't need intensive care, but still requires around-the-clock supervision. It's inspired her to come up with a new housing concept. Spectral Life Village would provide 24/7 care for people living in independent suites and offer educational and skill-building opportunities. Peter Choate's clinical

0: Social worker from MRU. He says there's a significant drop in services for people on the autism spectrum once they turn 18, adding it can be difficult for many to access housing and employment opportunities without support.
1: You need an ability to be able to manage a system. And people with autism spectrum disorder, particularly mid to upper on the spectrum, don't have those skills.
0: REACT and her team are asking for feedback before finalizing the first Calgary location with the goal of expanding nationwide. A Calgary man is speaking out, one of two people who contacted us this week about the same alleged scam. It involves fraudulent callers purporting to be from a telecom company, giving them better phones and a better price. Sean Wodinski recently switched to Rogers. So when he got a call offering him a deal on all new services, including cell phones, he took it. The phones arrived at his home within days, and another call, they were the wrong model and needed to be shipped back using prepaid shipping labels. Now the phones are gone, and there's no deal. Fraud prevention educator Julie Matthews says scammers are getting more and more sophisticated. Rogers says the company has several methods to warn customers, including to never ship a device to a different address than the one communicated from Rogers, saying the company will never ask customers to return a device that was shipped to them by mistake. In sports, Kansas City Royals extended their winning streak to 9 games with a 5-3 win over the Blue Jays tonight at Rogers Center. The two teams will meet up again tomorrow night, game 2 of the 3-game series. Environment Canada, Calgary weather, clear and down to 12 tonight, sunny and 29 tomorrow, sunny and 30 on Thursday. It's 21 degrees. Breaking news when it happens. Our next scheduled news at 11. I'm Russell Skeet.
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6: Good morning, everybody. Welcome to the show. We're into Tuesday already. It's Tuesday. It is the 25th of August. Boy, oh boy. And it's shaping up to be yet another busy one today. Of course, this whole back and forth with the United States continues, as you know, still. About an hour now, we have a bunch of Canadian government ministers outlining Canada's response. The broad strokes we knew already, retaliating dollar for dollar on tariffs. We got some of the details today. It's a very, very lengthy list that we would have to go through. 700 different United States goods worth $28 billion, well, $27.6 billion, are listed here. And it's a lot of it goes to sort of mirror or match, if you will, what the Americans did with their tariff action that came in. Now, one key difference is Canada's won't actually kick in until September the 8th. So, as I say, dollar for dollar, roughly, good for good. François-Philippe Champagne was the one leading the news conference today.
7: Effective September 8th, Canada will impose counter tariffs of up to 15, 25, or 50% on $27.6 billion in imports from the United States of America. For each product, our tariff would match the American tariff on the same type of Canadian good.
6: So they tried to sort of target the same things the U.S. did target, things such as steel, dairy, furniture, machines and equipment, pulp and paper. The tariffs will be set at three different rates. It'll be 15%, 25%, or 50% again, basically matching Trump's tariffs on Canadian goods. Steel and aluminum, furniture, clothing, things like that, 50%. Dairy products such as cheese, along with fish and seafood, and certain steel and aluminum derivative products, 25%. And, you know, it goes on from there. François-Philippe Champagne says, basically, there were three principles they had in mind as they developed their plan.
7: Rapidity, simplicity, and agility. Because businesses facing immediate pressure need programs they can actually access quickly and efficiently. That is the feedback we receive. That is the commitment that we're all making to you today. Canada can act because we enter this period from a position of strength. and I want Canadians to have confidence. We have the lowest net debt to GDP ratio in the G7.

0: the second fastest growing economy in the G7, and a AAA credit rating.
1: All right, so there you go. That was what the plan was laid out. There's also, of course, not just the retaliatory tariffs. There's more that goes into it, which includes support for Canadian businesses and, I guess, employees that might be affected by the American tariffs. And that's $7.5 billion relief package for workers and businesses that are affected. $1.5 billion. Part of that through the Regional Tariff Response Initiative. They're expanding their bunch of different programs, one called Pivot to Grow. Businesses can access financing up to $250,000 to manage liquidity pressures, $500 million liquidity streams. Canada Strong Diversification Fund, $2 billion to help tariff-affected businesses pivot to shovel-ready products. There's a whole list, right? So basically, you're looking at $7.5 billion. They also launched a $3.5 billion suite of programs supporting workers and employers. So you got $7.5 to business, $3.5 to workers and employers that are affected. That's... looks like changes to the work sharing program, worker retention grant, stuff like that. So a lot of money being spent to try and support Canadians that will be affected by this action, which you kind of got to do, right? Government actions, they will have an impact. But, you know, Champagne says that Canada did what they could to try and reach a deal. And at the end of the day, came to realize that they just couldn't. Melanie Joly was also part of the presentation today. And she said, you know, we've seen this movie before. It's not our first time going through this.
2: When tariffs were imposed the first time, Canada acted quickly. We stood up for Canadian workers and businesses, and we supported the industries on the front lines. And we strengthened our economy so that Canada could weather the uncertainty. We were there then, and we are here now. And so I know that many business leaders, small entrepreneurs, workers across the country are anxious right now and concerned. We've been there and we will be there. We will protect your business. We will protect your jobs.
1: So that's where we stand. The United States imposed their tariffs of 50%. Canada threatening to impose their tariffs. That, remember, that doesn't start until September the 8th, right? So that's still, it's not till after Labor Day. So there is still that window. There's that space in between the two as to when that may actually come to pass. We'll have to wait. We'll have to see. And then the other question that we hopefully will have some sort of answer to here is there any talks, is there anything planned to try and find a resolution? And from what we've heard, there isn't, right? There are no scheduled talks that we know of, although J.D. Vance said that negotiations are ongoing. So we're sort of in this limbo state. And how long does that last? Is the thinking just get through the U.S. midterms that happen in November. But what does that change? How are things different come December, right? I mean, Trump is still going to be president. That's not going to change because of the midterms. He may be tied up in all kinds of impeachment proceedings and everything like that if the Democrats take over quite as much as people say they will. It could be an entirely different situation for Trump, but he's still the president. You're still dealing with him and the rest of his people in that administration. That doesn't change based on the midterms. Everyone keeps talking about these midterms. That might be a break point where things change in Congress and the Senate, but nothing happens in the White House. Trump is still the president, so you may end up with, like I say, impeachment proceedings and all kinds of nonsense going on down there. Again, we've seen that movie before too, right? We may go through that again, but he's still the president. So if your plan is to outweigh Trump, you're not looking at November. You're looking at November plus 2 years. So at some point, you would have to hope and think that some kind of negotiation is planned or at least possible to try and move things forward. If not, I mean, good Lord. What a mess. There's going to be impacts, and we already know that. And that's why the government's bringing in billions of dollars of support programs, because people are going to suffer because of this. How will this land in Alberta, right? We know Ontario, BC in particular, with this latest round of tariffs, and Quebec will be affected. But that doesn't mean Alberta won't. We'll talk about that when we come back right after this break.

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13: Roughly 40% of small exporters are going to be hit with these tariffs immediately. And about a third have told us that they expect their revenue to drop by 50% or more. So really significant impact on their business.
14: That is the Canadian Federation of Independent Businesses senior policy analyst, Coyote Southwood, talking about the impact that these tariffs will have. And if you're in the export business, 40% of Canadian businesses in exports will be affected by these tariffs. Like we talk about it, the fact, you know, if you take a look at it, it's only affecting about 5% of Canada's trade with the United States, but a lot of companies will be touched by this. And that, you know, Alberta, not always affected as much as other places. In fact, never so far. But there will be implications. What will they look like? We're going to chat with Heather Thompson, who is Vice President of Economy and Engagement at

0: the Edmonton Chamber of Commerce. Heather, thanks for joining us. Appreciate your time today.
1: Hi, thanks for having me.
0: So, I mean, in no way is there any good news in all of this for any business in Canada, right? Regardless of where you operate and whether or not you're part of the tariffs, in one way or another, this affects everybody. It's bad all the way around, isn't it?
1: Yeah, it's bad all the way around. I think anytime we're leaving the market with a shock to the way businesses operate, the way businesses can make money, and ultimately adding some level of uncertainty, these things are just bad for the market in general. On top of the fact that we've been in this conversation for coming up on 2 years, so like you said, there's no good news here. If there's anything that's a plus side, is that from a regulation and a government perspective, I think we're getting better at responding to this, and the Canadian business, I think we're getting better at being able to rely on other markets, especially within Canada, to help alleviate some of that shock. But yeah, ultimately, this is bad news for the Canadian market in the short term, for sure.
0: I mean, we've talked so much about that over the past couple of years, the uncertainty, right? I mean, that is just absolutely toxic for any business. And this just layers on even more of that uncertainty.
1: Yeah, I think we really started to see the full dollar effect of what uncertainty or what that sort of level of unknown can do to a market. We saw that a lot with the pandemic. We saw that as we headed into the whole Trump administration with the talk of tariffs. We're seeing with a whole bunch of geopolitical elements even unfolding right here in the country. And anytime a place is not, we're not certain on what's happening, investment slows down, and investment sometimes comes to a halt even completely. And we know that investment and money goes to where things are certain and where people know that they can make a return on investment. And that just so happens to be places where things are not shifting, and we actually have a larger line of sight to make sure that businesses can get their money out of markets.
0: What do you anticipate the fallout will be in Alberta as a result of this latest back and forth on tariffs? Like I say, it's not directly targeting. I think BC is a lot more in the crosshairs along with Ontario and Quebec. But what do you there will be effects in Alberta, right?
1: Yeah, I think, you know, we're all one country, and I think we can look at the list and we can see, okay, you know, Alberta's not hit. That doesn't mean Alberta's not impacted. Yes, we look at the list and it's large. We look at the items, and we're not seeing a lot of energy products on there. We're not seeing them yet. However, we are still seeing a larger umbrella of topics. So when we actually look at the whole terms of what is listed, it's a little bit more, it's a little bit broader. So if businesses feel like they're seemingly unrelated in sectors, like packaging, they actually could get, they could get caught up in this. Honey's a really interesting one. I know there's a lot of beekeepers here in Alberta, and that's not usually an industry that we talk a lot about, but this could have serious impacts on the honey industry, which has a lot of environmental impacts that go with it. So that's something that we have to pay close attention to. But the more important thing, when we look at what's happening in BC and Quebec and at Ontario, we've seen this over the last year, these are our trading partners.
0: Yes.
1: So even though Alberta's not necessarily being impacted directly with the United States, if the economies in BC and Quebec and Ontario, if they're not doing well, those are our trading partners. So we need them to do well. And so by consequence, this will have a direct impact on our economy as well.
0: What do you think about how we got here in the government's response today? There's a lot of support among Canadians. Polling has it at about 3/4 where people are saying, yeah, they're doing the things they need to do. What's your take on what we've seen from the government so far?
1: Mm-hmm. So far we would echo that from what we're hearing. A lot of people are in supporting the government's firm stand on this. They're liking that we're not into negotiations where we're getting a bad deal for the country, and we're I think a lot of anticipation on what's going to be in the counter tariffs. I think the other thing that remains to be seen are what's going to happen with the trade the tariff. What the government can do to help relieve some of those measures, and what they're going to be doing to invest in the country and make sure that interprovincial trade regulations are getting better, and we can see more trade moving throughout the provinces. We're seeing more money flow directly within the country and using Canada as a market and to to make sure that we're not solely reliant on the U.S. and also looking at other international ones.
0: Yes,
1: so,
0: yeah.
1: I think we're happy with what the government is doing so far. Seeing with the counter tariffs, I think that's what's going to be a little bit more contentious and seeing how that could affect other Canadian businesses. But at the same time, we know that this is going to have an immediate economic impact. But if we can become more of an independent country that can rely more on our own people here for a substantial market, we know that that has long-term benefits and can ultimately make us a way stronger economy.
0: Yeah, Heather, I think that's part of the plan. You're absolutely right. It's so important. It's a little more long-term, and now we're into the immediate. And you know, they announced the relief program that came out today, and I know your group and others across the country have said, well, you're going to have to support business and workers as we go through this mess. That's not ideal either, though, is it? I mean, because either it's taking on more debt or whatever the case may be, it's the uncertainty situation. You have to provide the supports, but that's not where anybody wants to be either.
1: No, I think you hit the nail on the head. When we're looking at tariff relief measures, that is important. I think we learned a lot during the pandemic. I think there's a difference between spending to invest in the future. And I think that's what's different versus, you know, the pandemic. We didn't know. We knew nothing. Whereas this, we have a little bit longer of a line of sight. We have some traditional economic policy. We have decades to look back and see how this could potentially fold out. And using that knowledge, if we can invest and make sure that we're looking at people as productive assets and we're looking at how we can use the Canadian market as our own market, I think that is that's the right money to spend. Not buying things out, not, you know, putting things, spending money just to, like, you know, relieve the pain now.
0: Yeah.
1: I think money needs to be spent because we need to be investing, and therefore we won't be relying on this money later. And I think the overall shock, and we knew, and this is going to take decades. We're so reliant on our American trade partners, and that's going to write that, and, you know, to make sure that we are more reliant on other partners and more as a country, that's going to cost a lot of money. And that's not spending frivolously. That's not making sure that we're not, you know, just putting things in the future that we have to pay for now. This is really important. We need to be investing in our businesses and investing in the people. And I think the government, if they do this correctly, is definitely the right money to spend.
0: Heather, thanks so much for your time. Great insight. I really appreciate it.
1: Thank you.
0: Thanks very much. Heather Thompson, who is Vice President of Economy and Engagement with the Edmonton Chamber of Commerce. And yeah, I think, you know what, you have to do it. You have to bring in the federal backstop with government support programs and all the rest of that stuff. But that's never the position that you want to be in, especially as a business owner. Now, listen, business owners did nothing to get into this situation. Neither did Canadian workers or employees or whatever the case may be. Anybody that you want to talk about, it was completely, you know, something beyond their control. So Canada launches $7.5 billion relief package for workers and businesses. Well, you have to. But, you know, in some cases, as Heather, and she's absolutely right. And I was thinking the same thing when you're talking about, we learned a lot of this through COVID. In a lot of cases, you're taking on added debt, right? Borrowing to get through, but there's also, you know, business access. They can access financing. Okay, well, so that sounds like debt, right? And that's not, it's not good over the economy when you talk about it. We've already got issues with, a lot of our economy has been based around government spending, right? We've talked about that so many times, GDP and all the rest of that stuff. You take government spending out of it, and there's not a lot going on there. So now we're in a situation where here we are with, what about overall growth? Right? And the uncertainty and the chaos and the confusion, and we've seen lagging GDP. It's actually got a little better for the last couple of quarters, but it's been a mess before that. Trevor Toome, the economist at the University of Calgary, has been looking into that, of course, and says

0: American goods, that means you and I are paying that tariff on anything that's coming into Canada. Now they're trying to set it, well, we're setting it up for options that have, you know, easily replaceable Canadian options. Okay. But in some instances, the costs are going to go up. 780-451-8800, 403-974-8255. We can start taking some of your calls when we come back right after this.
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0: All right, 780-451-8800, 403-974-8255. Take some of your calls, some of your texts here as we get into this. Listener says, why September 8th? Wouldn't want to interfere with the Liberal by-elections on September 11th. Well, that's Jacob. Jacob, they're not Liberal by-elections, right? They're... the Canadian by-elections, all of the parties will be running in them. And I don't know about that. What changes between now and September 8th that sort of changes?

0: the way Canadians feel about this. I don't know. I think the whole supply management thing, that was directly related to the by-election in Quebec that's happening August 31st. But I, you know, and the premier was saying maybe the government left it to September 8th, Tuesday after Labor Day, hoping and thinking that maybe there'd be a possibility of some added negotiations and we wouldn't have to take that step. You know, we'd be able to find an off-ramp before we get there. I don't know about that. I don't know how likely that is, but why September 8th? Not 100% sure, but that's the date that the Canadian government has set. September 8th, these tariffs kick in. $27.6 billion worth of tariffs on about 700 American goods, meant to closely mirror the tariffs that the Americans applied to Canadian goods. And again, as we were saying just before the break, that means you pay more, right? Like that 50% tariff ultimately gets passed on to you. So they're tariffing all kinds of things, cheese, for example. So if they put a 50% tariff on cheese, that means you're buying American cheese, you're going to have to, or someone's going to have to pay that 50%. And ultimately, it's going to be passed on to you. So they tried to pick goods that had readily available Canadian options, so the Canadian consumers maybe would be more encouraged to shop Canadian. Melanie Joly was talking about just buy the Canadian version if you can.
1: This morning, I had the chance to talk with many associations of retailers to really have them on board to make sure that at your grocers, at your local shop, that you understand what are the Canadian products. And I have their support to make sure that's the case. And we will push them to make sure that that's the case.
0: I think Canadians have been doing that. I think it waned a bit. We were all over that for a while, and I think we got tired of it. But it'll ramp up again. There's no doubt. Will people stop traveling to the U.S.? That was starting to tick up again. Will that go in the other direction? Who knows? Who knows? But Canadians will definitely make their own choices. So shop Canadian, back in the limelight again. Okay, let's take some of your calls. 780-451-8800, 403-974-8255. Let's go to Ward, who's in Andrew. Hi, Ward. You're on the air.
2: Hi, Shay. How are you doing?
0: Good. How are you?
2: Good. I'm a first-time caller, long-time listener.
0: Thank you. Appreciate it.
2: Yeah. So I just wanted to make a quick comment. Obviously, you know, if we're going to go all in, you know, Canada first and, you know, do the, you know, the dollar-for-dollar tariffs on the Americans, I mean, that's one thing. But I think, you know, I think we need to get moving on our own projects. You know, we've got a number of projects with the major, and I think wouldn't that show, I mean, if anything, that shows the Americans that, you know, we don't need them as much as maybe some people think. And it just sends a message. I would rather get our own shop in order. And if we want to be Canadian and get moving, let's do it. I think there's been a lot of talk and a lot of banter, and we need shovels in the ground on these projects. I just think that would send a great message, you know, for all of Canada, and kind of just show the Americans we don't need them as much as maybe they think they do.
0: Ward, I couldn't agree more. I think that's definitely got to be part of the plan. I think they all fit together, but I think if there's one area, and we've talked about this a lot, you know, we've talked so much about building these projects and getting ourselves a little more independent. Okay, well, when does it start? We've had all kind of talk, but let's actually start doing it. And then you're right. It does send a message to the Americans that, you know what, we're going to have other options soon here. The game is changing on both sides of the border.
2: Yeah, absolutely. And I think your last caller there, or your guest, you know, she was talking about, you know, let's get more collaboration, cooperation, you know, amongst the provinces to help one another out. And that's exactly what we need to do. I just think as a country, we need to focus more internally and let the bluster down south just keep blustering. And I just think we can do more if we just basically put them on ignore down there and let's get after it.
0: Ward, good call. Thanks, I appreciate it. I agree. We just got to do our own. We've got to do what we've got to do. We know what it is. We've talked about it a million times. You know, be more independent, blah, blah, blah, blah, blah. We've said it a million times. Okay, let's get on. Let's do it. Problem is, you can't put them totally on ignore. That's the issue, right? Because that is the biggest economy on the planet. It is our biggest trading partner. And the reality is we are heavily, heavily, heavily intertwined. And so you can't just ignore it. You can't. It would be nice if we could, believe you me. We could ignore some of it. Like Doug Ford could let some of it go. We don't have to respond to every tweet that comes

0: out of the White House. Make you crazy. But you can't ignore it altogether. There's real world implications, not, you know, the crazy part of it, the real world businesses and you know, all that, where you can't just say, I ignore it. Nah, not completely. Darren is Bruce Grove. You're on the air. Hey, Darren.
1: Hey, Shay, I want to talk a minute for the Canadian government. Back on December 24th, put a 25% counter tariff on any steel derivative product coming in from around the world, not just the United States, from around the world.
0: Okay.
1: That did a significant amount of damage. Let me put it in perspective for you.
0: Okay.
1: I employ about 34 people here in Edmonton.
0: Yep.
1: That tariff alone has cost us over $700,000 in tax that we have to pay the federal government upon importing any product from around the world. And because we're a what we call a master distributor, we hold that inventory for some time so that our distributors can access it. So sure. Maybe a year or even two.
0: Yep.
1: The only relief I got was a loan that they were willing to give me at low interest rates. Now, that is insane.
0: Okay, and now I'm going to say, when you say low interest rates, Darren, what does that mean? What was it?
1: Like sub 3%.
0: Okay, okay.
1: So now I'm taking a loan out to pay taxes?
0: Right, yeah. I mean, this is the thing.
1: And they released this on December 24th.
0: I'm looking it up December 26th, but that's when it came in. Yeah, you're absolutely December 26th, 2025. Yeah.
1: But it's called steel derivatives, and it affects a great number of products in that list. It's
0: wire ropes, cables, chains, doors, windows, metal frame furniture, all that
1: fasteners,
0: stuff.
1: Fasteners, rolled rubber, all that kind of stuff. The fasteners are hit. And why? To protect two manufacturers of fasteners in the steel side in our industry.
0: Yeah, I mean, and these are still in effect. Are they going up because we are increasing some steel tariffs?
1: Well, that's my big question. Now, how do you think I can afford to carry 700 grand in cash?
0: Yep, yep.
1: Now, I don't think the general population understands. These politicians are playing with fire, and they don't care on both sides of the border.
0: Yeah, Darren, I think you're right.
1: We blame Trump, but we have our own issues. And every time we try to do a major project, some crazy group says, no, we can't do it. So we don't have economic growth in our future. Anyway, that's all I got for you.
0: Thanks, Darren. I appreciate it. I'm glad. I think that's an important conversation to have in terms of, we impose these tariffs, stick it to the Americans. Well, really? Because when you impose a tariff on steel, it's people like that pay that tariff, right? Like, that's the reality of it. He's laying it out for you. Pure and simple. Back on December 26th of 2025, in the first round of the tariff war, we imposed, and as he said, it's the steel derivative tariffs of December 26th, 2025, 25%, and that's on fasteners and cables and chains and all kinds of things. Well, guess what? He's got to pay it. So then the government comes along and says, well, we'll help you out. We'll give you a loan. So now he's borrowing money, incurring debt at interest in order to basically finance the government program. That's the reality of the tariffs, right? So it is kind of confusing to me in a way to say to the United States, hey, listen, go ahead and tariff us. You're just taxing your own citizens. And then turn around and bring in tariffs to tax our own citizens. If it sucks for the Americans to do and it's dumb for the Americans to do, why isn't it dumb for the Canadians to do? Right? I mean, I understand you want to respond, but at the end of the day, a tariff is a tax. Wayne in Stony Plain, you're on the air. Hey, Wayne.
2: Hey, Shay, how's it going?
0: Good, how are you?
2: Pretty good. Yeah, all this, let's get started with it. I remember my grandfather gave me a good lesson one time, and he said, life is kind of like a cast iron frying pan. First you set the heat, then you wait for the pan to heat up, and then you stick the meat in.
0: Yeah.
2: We had how many years of Trudeau basically turned the heat right off?
0: True, yeah.
2: Bernie's turned the heat on. We just got to wait for the pan to heat up.
0: Yeah, this is the question I always come to, because you're right. You're not going to, you know, it's like a cruise ship. You're not going to turn it around on a dime. It's going to take time. How much time? Like, when do we start to say, okay, I mean, he's been prime minister for 18 months now. How much time do we need?
2: Well, you know, I guess as much time as it takes, because this is going to go on however long it is. I mean, I don't see, the thing is, everybody's like, let's get on with it. But I don't see any real plans coming out that are anything more than just a sort of emotional outburst. The best thing I heard was on your show yesterday. Some guy, I think his name was Lloyd.
0: Mm-hmm.
2: called in and he was talking about the supply management, and he said, well, if you want to do it a different way, get the Chinese hooked on pizza and then make mozzarella.
0: Sell
2: cheese.
0: Mozzarella

0: Jeez. Yeah.
1: But you know what? That's what I think it was. Finland or Norway did that with Japan, because Japan never historically used salmon as sushi.
0: Sushi.
1: Norway actually created that industry there so they could become a salmon powerhouse.
0: There you go.
1: It's not that bad of an idea overall.
0: Okay. Thanks, Wayne. I'm going to jump to a break. Lots of calls on the line. Let me take a quick break. We'll come back. 780-451-8800 or 403-974-8255. Your calls right after this.
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0: All right, 780-451-8800, 403-974-8255. 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
16: Hello.
0: Hi.
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0: Yeah.
16: Took a lot of the wind out of my sails. But what I'd like to say is, like, let's let the experts do the negotiating and have the politicians.

0: politicians go to the little boys' room.
1: Which ones? Who do the negotiate? The businesses? Then?
0: No, no. We've got a team down in Washington.
1: Yeah, yeah.
0: And every time Doug Ford, Wabkin Panu, and Irby from BC open their mouths, you know, sometimes it's best to be quiet.
1: Yes.
0: Let be the adult in the room.
1: I don't disagree.
0: Okay? Yep. And there's another aluminum. We've got a fifth, you know, we're so worried about the 50% tariff on aluminum heading south. What province or territory in Canada mines aluminum? Zero. We import it.
1: Well, Ontario has a lot of steel.
0: Not aluminum.
1: We don't mine any aluminum in Canada. Are you sure about that? I'd have to check, but I'll take your word for
0: zero.
1: It.
0: Zero. Okay. I've looked it up.
1: Okay.
0: Zero. And the CBC had a, they have every, I drive truck long haul. I go to California. I'm just coming back from it.
1: Mm-hmm.
0: Okay? I haul produce north. CBC had an article, you know, they had this, the head of the California wine growers,
1: yeah.
0: And they're going to, you know, 30% of their business came to Canada. You know how much wine goes into California, Washington, Oregon? Zero Canadian wine. So, guys, you know, let's let the experts do a few things, and let's not, you know, Doug Ford yesterday about his.
1: Yeah,
0: you know,
1: yeah, I know, yeah.
0: Give me a break, please, Lord. I mean, I'm listening to the American stations, and even CNN and MSNBC, and they're very left-wing, are on Trump's side on that.
1: On what?
0: Okay, that's on look. Canada's out of control. When we have, like, let the people
1: most Americans
0: negotiate.
1: Don't think that. I mean, Trump's at 13% approval rate.
0: Oh,
1: right now.
0: Yeah, but if you get into the hinterlands like I do, into the farming communities, the ranching communities, there are in L.A. and New York City, San Francisco, Chicago. Oh yeah, that's where they pull. But if you get into the hinterlands, he's like God.
1: Okay.
0: It's all right. Scary.
1: Okay, Don,
0: alrighty.
1: I appreciate
0: talk
1: the call.
0: Till there. Bye.
1: Thanks. We'll see. I don't know if Trump would agree with you on that, but who knows? You drive truck. Tesla Jim in Calgary, you're on the air. Hey, Jim.
2: So, you know, Shay, as I listen to this thing and all of this trade stuff, and, you know, I don't know if we're getting... I'd like to know the full deal. Like, I think Pierre Polyev has got a point here. I think when we're negotiating, I think you got to see the other side and see whether or not they actually have a case. So, with regards to the trade with Canada. Now,
1: yeah.
2: It's so small, it's, you know, a percentage of their total GDP can trade with Canada,
1: yeah.
2: And it affects us so much. So it's like, okay, why is it such a big deal to Trump? And I'm looking at this thing, and I'm thinking to myself, okay, we still haven't had anything done with interprovincial trade.
1: Nope.
2: Okay, so we put tariffs on like tariffs against the Americans. Okay, what's happening with the tariffs is it's putting people, putting the American businesses to start sourcing their products and their needs and their whatever they need for manufacturing internally. Okay, so if we do that, then okay, should we should be buying our steel from Ontario or wherever. Like, the internal structure of trade is nothing has changed, unless you've got some news that I haven't heard with regards to interprovincial trade in Canada.
1: I think there's been some tinkering, Jim, but in terms of large scale, I don't think there's been much accomplished.
2: There was a lot of talk about this in Canada,
1: yep.
2: if we could get rid of this. And then, wouldn't it be nice to have that $15 billion that Melanie Jolie gave to Stellantis? That would go a long way.
1: Yeah.
2: So, like, when I start hearing this stuff, you know what? If somebody could sell how separation would work, I'm up for voting for it. Because
1: now,
2: this is a crap show. This is an app. Doug Ford, I'm just listening to this thing.
1: Yeah, we'll get into that in a bit. Yeah, we'll get into the whole Doug Ford.
2: The drama here is incredible. This country is not working.
1: Okay. Jim, the Doug Ford stuff is pretty... I think you got a talking to. He's very different this morning. Yeah, thanks, Jim. Yeah, Doug Ford singing a different tune this morning. Slightly. Colin, also on the road. Hi, Colin, go ahead.
3: Hey, just wanted to correct buddy about aluminum. We're the fourth top producer in the
1: world.
3: I was like,
1: what is he talking about? Yeah, we definitely have aluminum.
3: The provinces are Quebec and BC, and that's where most of the tariffs are going against,
1: right.
3: Quebec, Ontario, and BC, because
1: right.
3: Donald Trump doesn't like their politics in those three regions, so he's going to fix them.
1: Yeah,
3: and
1: no,
3: this
1: okay.
3: Is a way to

0: do it.
1: Yeah, thanks for that call. And I was going to check, and I didn't get around to it as I was taking the phone calls, but I appreciate that you did. Thanks very much. Yeah, I was surprised by that, too. Let's go to Graydon in Bon Accord. Hey, Graydon, you're on the air.
2: Morning, Jay.
1: Hi.
2: Hey, man. Hey, I got a kind of a kick out of Trump saying that Canada's tough to deal with.
1: Yeah.
2: Yeah, that's kind of like calling the kettle black. But in a way, I'm glad we're getting tough. We need to stand up for ourselves. You know, I mean, we may seem small potatoes to him, but you know what? And you know why we walked away from those that trade deal?
1: It was a bad deal.
2: Because there was nothing for us.
1: Right.
2: That's right. And negotiations is you give a little, take a little, give a little, and you reach an agreement. But if it's too one-sided, there is no deal.
1: If you're not getting anything, you can't agree. And I think, you know, I think some of them were, I mean, like I say, I would still like to see a little more detail as to what the deal was, Graydon. But, you know, in terms of putting restrictions on what Canada can do with other countries, no, we can't agree to that.
2: Well, you can't hold your breath. They're not going to tell you about the deal.
1: No, you're right. You're right.
2: They're not going to tell you what went on in that conference room. Anyway, one more thing.
1: Quick.
2: Trump is never going to... He's going to have to pry my hot plate of poutine and my ice-cold Canadian beer from my cold, dead hands.
1: Yeah. I think a lot of that's talk. Great. I appreciate it. I don't think Trump... I mean, really... How well thought out is any of this stuff, right? Like, there's a lot of rhetoric, and it's getting crazy now at the Lake Ontario. And so there's a lot for us to get into as we go along this morning. But let me get one more call in here. Rob in BC. Hey, Rob.
3: Hi, good morning, Shay. Thanks for taking my call. Hey, three callers before the fellow speaking about aluminum there. He's talking about the American ranchers and their farmers. Shay, they are so PO'd at Donald Trump.
1: I know.
3: They are so PO'd at him. And I saw a farmer on CNN yesterday being interviewed.
1: The entire cattle industry came out last week and said, your little plan to save beef is going to ruin us.
3: Yeah, exactly. And by the way, and I'm sure you would agree with me, when it comes to the Americans demanding that we inform them of who we want to have negotiations with, of trade with countries around the world, we have to inform them first. That is all I don't need to hear any more intimate details of this deal because we are a sovereign country. So that's all
1: that's
3: I got
1: to say.
3: Yeah,
1: that's a red line. No, I'm with you 100% on that, Rob. I mean, you know, in terms of, hey, you now need to get our permission essentially to negotiate with other countries. At least that's what we're being told. If that was really part of the American demands on Canada, then there's no deal to be had here. Sorry. We don't, I mean, we're a G7 country, right? You can say we've got all kinds of issues for sure, but we're grown-ups. We're sovereign and we're a G7 country, and it'll be a cold day in hell before we agree to giving the United States any kind of influence, you know, officially. It'd be nice if we were working together with them, but to have them, like a veto over our international trade policy? That's crazy talk. We'll take a break and continue with this right after this.
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8: From the National Newsroom of the Canadian Press, I'm Hannah Stoles. We're learning more about the death of Dolly Parton. A publicist revealed that Parton died after facing a brief battle with cancer. Her death was deeply felt in her home state. Nashville Mayor Freddie O'Connell remembers Parton's passion for childhood literacy through her Imagination Library program that provided free books.
9: Already kind of seeing some of those public displays of honor and grief. And I will say, I mean, it is a sad day for the city, the state. I mean, she was still very connected to her roots in East Tennessee. And then, of course, the world, as she was a beloved figure.
8: The country music icon was 80 years old. Manitoba Premier Wab Kanew says the province is back to giving preference to non-American firms for government contracts after the federal trade deal with the U.S. fell through. He says the province had held off on sending out some tenders during negotiations because the trade deal would have forced provinces to remove clauses favoring companies that aren't American.
10: And we were sitting on those tenders because we said, well, if we're going to get to a deal, we don't want to blow the thing up and we'll change that language. But no deal? No change. So those tenders are going out the door.
8: The premier says the government is also working on provincial supports to help companies and workers manage the escalation of U.S. tariffs and will have details in the coming days. One of the Great Lakes has become the latest target in U.S. President Donald Trump's trade war with Canada. Trump wrote on social media that the U.S. is considering renaming Lake Ontario to Lake America, since his country doesn't expect to do business with Ontario for much longer. Canada doesn't have to recognize name changes made by other countries. Another BC Conservative legislator has quit the opposition caucus, the third this month. Rosalind Bird says she'll continue to represent her riding as an independent and that she has a responsibility to reject hatred and discrimination. Ian Paton quit the party on Monday, and Peter Milibar left earlier this month. Health department officials in Pennsylvania say two people have died of measles. ABC's Michelle Franzen has more.
11: Pennsylvania Governor Josh Shapiro now urging people to get vaccinated for measles after two deaths in his state.
12: So far this year, there have been 393 confirmed cases of measles in Pennsylvania. That is the highest number of measles cases since 1992.
11: The CDC showing a record number of measles cases nationally for a second straight year, with

0: 2,700 cases reported across 45 states. Health departments report that the vast majority of measles cases involve those who are not vaccinated. Michelle Franzen, ABC News.
1: The deaths were recorded in Lancaster County and are the first measles death in the state in 35 years. And Toronto Blue Jays star pitcher Dylan Cease has landed some artwork in the Art Gallery of Ontario. The gallery displayed his artwork Eve of Toronto in its central atrium and launched a limited edition retail collection that includes prints, postcards, t-shirts, sweatshirts, and totes. The proceeds are going to support the AGO charitable mission. This is the Canadian Press. In sports, the Kansas City Royals extended their winning streak to 9 games with a 5-3 victory over the Toronto Blue Jays at Rogers Centre. Kansas City tacked on 2 unearned runs in the 6th after a Vladimir Guerrero Jr. throwing error. Canada stunned South Korea 5-1 to advance in the Little League World Series. Canada will next face Japan with a berth in the quarterfinals of the international bracket at stake. It's the first time a Canadian team has made it this far in the tournament since 2017. The Chicago Sky have banned Enes Kanter-Freedom from their home games after the former NBA center was ejected from Sunday's loss to the Indiana Fever. Freedom was removed from his courtside seat after he was confronted by Sky guard Natasha Cloud late in the third quarter. Freedom was sitting along the baseline wearing a black shirt that read, "Woman, noun, adult human female." And Taylor Pendrith of Richmond Hill, Ontario, has been named a captain's assistant to the international team at next month's President's Cup. From the Canadian Press, I'm Hannah Stoles.
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4: All right, Shea Gannam with you again today as we continue this conversation about the back and forth with Canada and the United States over tariffs and all the rest of this stuff. And as it often does, it got a little silly yesterday and then really silly last night. But I think it sort of got personal, right, between Ontario Premier Doug Ford and Donald Trump, the President of the United States, and you've probably heard this, but in response yesterday, Doug Ford just went off. He gave an all-time epic press conference, just insult after insult after insult, personally, about the U.S. president. Here are some highlights from Ford's newser yesterday.
5: I'm not going to take any advice off a guy that's the king of bankruptcies. You know, your own people, President Trump, don't even like you. And they're going to speak loud and clear when it comes to the midterms. And if I was allowed to, I'd be down there door knocking. I've dealt with guys like you my whole life. And guess what? Y'all become losers because you're a loser. I have more courage, more brains in my baby toe than he has in his whole body. I've been in this game a lot longer than he has. I got skin on me like an alligator. And you think an insult from him hurts me? Well, bring it on, buddy. I'm ready. Bring it on. I have a lot of real estate on my ass, so he has a lot of room to kiss my ass.
4: Trump, of course, you know how Trump is. He's not going to, that won't go unnoticed, and he won't let it slide. And he responded and carried on about what a loser Doug Ford is and how he paled in comparison to the great, his great brother, Rob Ford, which is an interesting comparison. I think most Canadians would agree. But nonetheless, and on he went. And then he said, you know, he is the, he referred to Doug Ford as the less charismatic, intelligent, and overall unimpressive brother of the late, great Rob Ford. So that's how bad it got. And then Trump decided to take it another step further and said, I think we're going to change the name of Lake Ontario to Lake America in that we don't expect to be doing much business with Ontario any longer. Thank you for your attention to this matter, President Donald J. Trump. Now, he's tried this before, renaming the Gulf of Mexico to the Gulf of America. Google Maps went along with it because they're smart and they know that doing something like that will win them great favor with Donald Trump and he'll give them things. But nobody else did. Like, have you ever heard anybody else say the Gulf of America? No. And nobody's going to change, actually seriously consider changing Lake Ontario to Lake America. It doesn't work that way. And incidentally, the lake was the Lake Ontario long before the province of Ontario even existed. Explorers named it that in 1700s, for God's sake. But anyway, none of that matters because we're into crazy town. when it comes to all of this, right? So, but

0: question is, does Doug Ford's bluster help? And I think the consensus, and we heard that from a lot of callers already this morning, is no. Probably not. It's probably not. It may feel good and people may think, hey, it's nice. Give it to him, Doug. But not everybody agrees. Now, I don't know if Doug Ford got a phone call from the Prime Minister or the Prime Minister's office last night. I don't know if he came to the realization himself. I don't know what the moment was where Doug Ford decided that the kiss my ass and you're a loser and everybody hates you rhetoric was probably not the best way to go, but he changed his tune. This was him this morning, okay? It's pretty different.
1: Things got a little heated. It got a little personal yesterday between the president and myself, but I want to make a good deal for the American people, a good deal for the Canadians, and we're the two greatest countries in the world. We're each other's number one customer, and it's time to get back to the table and let's negotiate a fair deal, because it's hurting the U.S., it's hurting Canada.
0: So that was Doug Ford this morning on CNN with Wolf Blitzer. And maybe he's just playing to different audiences, because like I say, there's a lot of Canadians that are ticked off and angry. And maybe Ford was just reflecting that. Lisa Raitt, former Conservative MP, and someone who is actually on an advisor to the Team Canada trade panel, the group that's trying to negotiate a deal, was talking about that this morning as well and saying, yeah, you know what, Ford, he's actually tapped into what a lot of Canadians are thinking already.
2: He gave the people what he wanted, Greg. They want to hear that. They think it's delightful. They like the fact that he says, kiss my, you know what, because that's kind of how people are feeling right now. They are very frustrated and they can't believe Donald Trump is allowed to do these things to Canada that he's doing. And so Doug is basically channeling our emotions and putting them out there. The problem is that the guy to the south of us has a lot of power and a lot of strength and owns a social media platform, and he's not afraid to make crazy threats like changing Lake Ontario to Lake America.
0: Yeah, so Ford's toned it down quite a bit. This is more from him on CNN. And, you know, I mean, this is all true, too, without the heat.
1: Well, I think it's a lot of rhetoric because we're the number one customer to 17 states, number two to 12 others, Ontario alone. If Ontario was just standalone, we'd be the third largest trading partner in the world. Canada is the number one customer. I do not understand why he wants to attack Canada nonstop. We're the closest friends and allies. And make no mistake about it, Wolf, Canadians still love the American people. They love the U.S. They don't see eye to eye with the president by any means. But we love the American people, and I do as well.
0: And he makes a good point. You know, they're... The relationship is still important in so many ways, right? Think of defense alone. We'll talk about that in just a minute. Like, you know, that relationship is vital. Probably, again, like the economic argument, more so for Canada than for the United States, but for both. But for both. And it's been a long tradition and a long partnership. Does this harm that in any way? We'll have that conversation after this break.

0: they have the tools to arrest you. 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And if you fail, further testing at the station, which can lead to your arrest and a criminal conviction for impaired driving. It's not just alcohol, it's drugs too. If you drive high, there will be consequences.
1: Let's keep our roads safe. A message from Matt Canada.
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7: So, there are other considerations to have when we look at what's going on with Canada and the United States, not the least of which is defense, a long shared history of defense. Could this be altered, damaged, set back in some way? I spoke with Richard Shimuka, who's a Hub contributing writer, senior fellow at the McDonald Laurier Institute, who writes about defense policy, about just that this morning.
8: You know, nobody's talking specifically about defense, Richard, given everything that's going on back and forth. But, I mean, we have such integrated defense, and it's, you know, been that way for so very, very long. We hear the Prime Minister talk about the changing relationship, and clearly he's right. I mean, how far-reaching do you think this is in terms of defense? Or is it sort of in a bubble on its own? Or will this, you know, that relationship be frayed there as well?
9: So I think there is already the start of a fraying. The problem is that I think the United States and Canada have kind of different views of how to look at defense. So Canada certainly sees everything as being fair game as part of this trade negotiation or trade war, if you want to call it, right? The Carney government is looking at every single lever it can get in order to try to get the best deal. And it's seen defense as part of it. Whereas the United States is a lot different. Security and defense has always been seen as somewhat of a separate area.
8: Yes.
9: Like they may look a bit of at a bit of having part of a trade, but the U.S.'s sort of view, and this goes beyond just this administration. This is, you think about Congress with both Democrats and Republicans. They see defense as, you don't mess with that. Like, you need to fix that, right? And that's what you've seen for well over a decade now. Various administrations say, look, Canada, you need to fix this. This is a big issue. You're starting to become a serious laggard in sort of providing for our common defense because you haven't spent enough, you haven't done these issues. So for quite some time, within the Trump administration, kind of separate from any sort of trade negotiation or any areas, the U.S. government has come to Canada and said, look, these are some things you need to do. This includes putting more aircraft on alert and sort of providing a better sense of where your defense spending plans, because we operate at binational command. No other country has this kind of arrangement in the United States that our senior commanders can command U.S. troops and operate in North America. Nobody has that. So there's a bit of we need to work on this together. And you're starting to see the phrase of that occur.

0: because what's going on at the senior political level, the stuff to do with the trade negotiations and the rhetoric and the rancor is starting to affect that. And I think that that's starting to become apparent. How far it goes is a good question, because I don't know that the U.S. government has really pushed that hard for some of these demands it has, right? It's not the focus, and it wasn't reportedly what sort of sank the negotiations in the past 72 hours here. But certainly it's something that if you make some bad, you know, make some decisions on this on Canada's side, it can really affect the outcome of the future of North American defense.
1: What kind of decisions do you think are being considered? We hear a lot about the F-35 contract, perhaps. Okay, you pull away from there. I mean, it makes sense. I think a lot of people would say, yeah, why would you want to do that? But that would come with huge risk, right? Like that, like you've got to be very careful about those decisions that you're talking about, right?
0: Yeah, so I think you can put tariffs up to 50% and then turn them off the next day, right? You can't change programs like this very easily. These are decisions that will have impacts or not. Not even like 5 months. These are 5, 10, 15, 20, 30 year sort of programs, right? And the amounts of monies that are sort of allocated to them, the resources in terms of staff capacity and capability, they don't just turn on a dime, right? So you have to be really careful how you sort of affect this, right? What I think is more problematic, maybe the part that Canadians don't fully appreciate, is that the threat environment, you know, what Canada faces internationally is changing, and it's starting to become pretty sort of threatening and dangerous, especially even in North America. You look at how China and Russia have developed a whole new range of long-range missile capabilities, both cruise missiles and intercontinental ballistic missiles. All those systems will have to fly through Canada, right? And sort of if you think about history, how, you know, way back in before World War II, Belgium kind of pushed back and said, well, we don't want to make sure that we are going to, we'll work with France. In the same way, and then you had the Germans go right through their territory. In the same way, you see our adversaries say, oh, this is great. If Canada's not going to provide, you know, adequate defense in this area, this is an easy vulnerability that we can exploit, right? So with that threat environment in mind, right, that if Canada sort of falls away from a lot of these new technologies that the United States has started developing, new programs are for designed for continental defense, it's going to make the problem of actually defending North America a lot more complex. And these are systems such as new advanced detection technique, radars, space-based radars, stuff like that, that are intended to sort of give a much more better sense of what are the threats coming, how to defend against them. And if we don't really work with the United States on a sort of the level that we have currently been on for the past, you know, 70 years, it can very easily turn to a situation that we just become a huge vulnerability for operating in this area.
1: I mean, that's the reality that we need to be aware of, is we're in no way capable of saying, okay, we'll go out on our own, right? I mean, that we're doing some good things and there's some positive signs about what we're doing with defense in this country. But at this point in time, I don't know if we're utterly dependent on the United States, but we're at least somewhat dependent on the United States, right?
0: Oh, no. We're utterly dependent on the United States, because we barely have a military. Like, we have a 50-year-old fighter, essentially, that's doing NORAD duty. We have some radars that we're sort of spending on. And the reality is this, and I think this is the important part, as you kind of point out, is that even if we spend 5% of the GDP, or even like 7 or 10% of GDP, things that are not even on the table, right, we probably still wouldn't be close. Because if you look at our adversaries, we're nowhere near the Chinese economy, right? We're nowhere, you know, we're not going to overspend Russia, who is spending on these long-range cruises, partly because they use a lot of them in Ukraine, but could easily use them, put nuclear warfare huds on them, and deliver them to Canada or the United States. We're never going to meet that standard. That's just the reality, right? To some degree, this is what Canada faces as a strategic decision. Now, I know, and I'll be honest, like, I am no fan of how the Trump administration operates and been a longtime critic. Like, that's the reality. But, like, even what they're doing is not helping their own security and defense. Absolutely not, right?
1: Mm-hmm. Yeah.
0: But the reality is that we have to look a little past, on at least security defense on this area. We have to look past this administration, because the decision you can make now will affect our ability to defend our territory beyond the next 2 to 3 years of this.

0: this administration, right? This is stuff that will have effects for 10, 15 years. And so, yes, I get it. We, you know, as a Canadian, we need to be, you know, working on trying to get, deal with the trade war, the sort of aspects of that. But this, in a way, goes a little beyond that aspect of it because of the nature of the security that you see.
1: Yeah, bigger picture. Does it sort of fit in the, you know, we've talked about it in a bunch of other ways, being, you know, less dependent on the United States. So working towards that, bolstering our own domestic capabilities and all the rest of this stuff, and understanding that's going to take a very long time. So continuing to work with the United States, sort of a two-track policy here?
0: I think so. But I think there's also a lot of allies. You think about South Korea, right? South Korea sits in a very dangerous neighborhood.
1: Yes.
0: Right? They face China. They face North Korea, obviously, right? They are looking for places to produce, many cases, munitions and arms that look like American systems, but they want to be able to produce them at large scales. And these are allies of the United States who also feel really perturbed about their situation, right? And they want to produce munitions and other places in locations that are what's called strategic depth, where in areas where maybe their adversaries can't sort of attack them as well, right? And create secure supply lines. Those are countries we can work with easily to produce many of the critical munitions at a scale that would be far beyond what Canada alone wants to produce, right? And help them out and also provide security, right? We need to be looking a little beyond. I know the Prime Minister and has kind of looked at Europe a lot to sort of create a sort of a link. There's other countries out there that are really concerned of what's going on and want to find more allies that we can work with very easily. Will it replace the United States? No, but it certainly will de-risk our situation with the United States and provide more of a sort of stable foundation that we can sort of build our defense economies on and our defense systems. Because the reality is that it's not a binary question between everything and nothing in terms of all defense capabilities. It's always going to be a gray area where we're going to have to provide as much as we can and show that we are sort of a useful partner. Because right now we're not providing anything, right?
1: Right,
0: but
1: yes.
0: If we can say that we are going to have, look, we can adequately defend most of North America airspace with our fighters, with the new fighters that we're producing or buying, and operate at this really high level of sort of capability, I think it eases a lot of the tension that goes on, again, not just with the Trump administration, but other, you know, even with the Democrats, and say, look, we're doing our fair share. It's kind of hard to go to them and say, we're doing our fair share. And he's like, well, no, you're not.
1: Yeah. Yeah.
0: Right. And so I think you need to have a better story than this on defense, right? That you are actually providing it. Because I think what actually is starting to grate on a lot of, you know, Americans who are very sympathetic, is we point back to Afghanistan, which, you know, the sacrifices we made in Afghanistan were profound. But it's like, okay, that's great, but you're not doing anything now.
1: Right? And probably couldn't do that again, right, Richard? I mean, realistically, we couldn't do the same thing we did in Afghanistan today.
0: No, and that's the thing, right? So it's always, it sounds horrible. It's that, you know, what have you done for me now? That's not to belittle any sacrifice we need to do, we've done. But given that threat environment, given that a lot of national security-minded American folk are looking at how the system is deteriorating, it's like, okay, that's good, but what are you doing now? Right, we need this now. Like, this is important, right? So I think that's a critical realization that more needs to be done going forward. Because if we think about this international system that is collapsing, not just the United States, and the United States is withdrawing, Canada does have to step up to some degree, especially if you're talking about the Europe or in Asia for allies and partners there.
1: Yeah, exactly. Richard, fantastic. Makes such sense. Thanks for spending some time with us today. Really appreciate it.
0: Thanks for having me.
1: So many considerations at play here. We'll take a quick break and come back with more right after this. Everybody's
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10: Shea Gannum back with you. And as I said, we'll continue with your phone calls all throughout the day, as a lot of people do want to weigh in. And you can do so from anywhere that you're listening. 1-800-663-0630. Lots more of your phone calls to come. Before we get back to the phone lines, though, I do want to have another chat. One of the key irritants in all of this, as we know, was and still is, and Trump was tweeting about it again this morning. And of course, he overcharacterizes a lot of things, talking about, you know, terrible tariffs to our great farmers, making it impossible. What's the quote here? Which is a little bit over the top, right? In terms of the supply management situation that's always, always bugged him, talking about that now he's saying that Canada is one of the worst to deal with and all the rest of this stuff. But he's complained or had concerns about supply management for a long time. Now, to be fair, so have a lot of Canadians, frankly. Like it is certainly, I don't know where we go with supply management. The Liberals have said it's not going to change. It'll be protected in its entirety. I think a lot of Canadians say that's not a good idea, and certainly the Americans do. So what is the situation, and where might it change? David Clement is the North American Affairs Manager with the Consumer Choice Center, and he joins us now. David, thanks for being here. Appreciate it.
11: Thank you very much for having me.
10: Now, you have written and talked about supply management extensively, right, as of many others. Mm-hmm. But there is some legitimacy to the American concerns here, right? And they're not

0: the only country either. It's not just the U.S. There are other countries that we deal with that also have irritation at supply management, right?
1: Yeah, it's not only other countries, it's other U.S. presidents.
0: Right.
1: Joe Biden had the exact same disagreements about Canada's protectionism for supply managed goods. The Australians, the Kiwis, the Brits, it's the reason why our prospective trade deal under Trudeau with the UK fell through. And it's in large part why not all of the European Union has actually ratified CETA, which is our trade agreement with Europe. So right now it's in the crosshairs because it's Donald Trump. But the complaints are not exclusive to him. In fact, they're largely shared by every trading partner we have, former U.S. President Joe Biden, and for the most part, most of our prospective trading partners. And so it is very much the elephant in the room, no matter which way you look at it.
0: And Canadians too, right? There's a long list. I mean, you speak, polling shows that most Canadians support it, but a lot say, I don't really know what it is. And when they learn more about it, like, there's a lot of reasons for Canadians to be upset and bothered by supply management too, isn't there?
1: Yeah, I mean, for anybody who maybe doesn't really understand how it works, it's a very Trump-like protectionist policy. And so it's a system of quotas to control domestic supply and then huge tariffs over certain thresholds, which are very small, upwards of like 300% depending on the product. It's a very Trump-style policy that... I mean, obviously, if Donald Trump's tariffs are inflationary for American consumers and means that they're going to be paying more for whatever is tariffed, well, obviously, that applies with supply management
0: for sure
1: here in Canada as well. The economics doesn't change once you cross the border.
0: Doesn't exist for any other industry. Does I mean, there is some on poultry. We do have some protection. I mean, but this is a very, very unique situation in our country, right?
1: Yeah, it's dairy, so butter and milk and cheese. It's turkey and chicken and eggs. And that's it. We don't do it for beef. We don't do it for pork. We don't do it for fruit. We don't do it for vegetables. You name it. It is just unique to about 10,000 or so supply managed farmers who get this very special treatment from Ottawa and this extra protection from competition. And I mean, the real impact of this is we know how much it inflates the cost of groceries for the average Canadian family. Prior to COVID, the peer-reviewed research on it was around $500 for the average family, which, depending on who's listening, might not sound like a lot, but $500 is enough to push around 100,000, 120,000 Canadians under the poverty line.
0: Wow.
1: It's an inflationary policy, but in its truest form, and we have people defending it. While at the same time, we have a record number of Canadians lining up at food banks. Food inflation has been incredibly sticky and outpacing general inflation pretty much since general inflation started to go down as the pandemic eased off. Canadians are hurting in terms of cost of living and cost of groceries. And this takes very core food staples and makes them more expensive. I have a hard time seeing any justification for it economically, given the circumstances. And yes, I know that many Canadians wouldn't want to give Trump a win.
0: Yep.
1: In terms of changes, but let's say we decouple from the U.S. and we have to go elsewhere, well, they have the same complaint. So do it for the Brits then, or do it for our own good.
0: Right, exactly, yeah. But as you know, and as you've also commented on, I think most of us come to realize, it is hyper-political. This is a very, very, very effective lobby, and the consequences for politicians have always been threatened and understood. Therefore, nothing changes.
1: Yeah. I mean... that is the shame of it,
0: yeah.
1: That for political gain or to prevent political losses, we're going to make everybody poorer and worse off to benefit 10,000 or so very politically connected farmers. And that is a big problem for me. That just doesn't sit well in the grand scheme of things. when you look at this from a cost benefit.

0: analysis, because, I mean, having quota, which is the license to produce, let's say, milk, has been a golden ticket. It's like winning the lottery. And so it's bananas that we are impoverishing hundreds of thousands of Canadians to benefit a handful of farmers.
1: Yeah, a great explainer. David, thanks so much for your time. I really do appreciate you being with us today.
0: Thank you so much.
1: Thank you. Have a great day. David Clement, North American Affairs Manager with the Consumer Choice Center. So, I mean, that's sort of the ins and outs. And I think, you know, a lot of that is fairly well understood by a lot of people, but a lot of people I don't think fully understand. I think, you know, and as he said, I get it. A lot of people are loath to concede anything to Trump. Right. We know that even given what happened this weekend, polling out by Abacus, Angus Reid today saying Canadians support what we did, standing strong. But what if you also win? Right. I mean, there is that. Let me take a quick break. We'll continue with your phone calls right after this.

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1: I think egg salad is goopy, and it reminds me of being a child and having to go to family picnics where there were deviled eggs, egg salad sandwiches, and then a dried out veggie tray. 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
1: The potato salad, the chicken salad, the turkey salad, the egg salad, none of the salads.
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3: All right, let's get back to the phone lines here. A lot of people want to chat. Let's go to Greg in Lucan, Ontario. Hey, Greg.
4: Hey, Shay. Oh, man, I have officially had it with this Liberal government. Okay. Like, their egos are just getting in the way of common sense and critical thinking, you know?
3: How so? Explain, walk me through that.
4: Well, you know, I don't know why. Like, your last guest spelt it out. We all know who the big dog is in this fight, don't we?
3: Oh, for sure.
4: We all know. We know in the end what the end result's going to be, and that's going to be Canadian suffering. And I'll tell you, down here in Ontario, where we have the automotive sector.
3: Yes, yeah.
4: I know a lot of people working in tool and die. I'll give you an idea of what's going on down here. The Brampton Auto Plant that built the Charger, the Challenger, and the 300M is officially closed. When they stopped production there last year, and they were supposed to get the Jeep Compass to fill those jobs, that plant is now done, closed, and it's gone to Illinois. All right? That's 2,000 jobs gone. I got people I know in the tool and die, work in the tool and die in Windsor and work at the auto plants there. Titan, the one biggest tool and die shop there, is closing its doors. They just gave payouts to their employees. That's leaving the country. They keep flapping their gums and making things worse for this country. My flag, my Canadian flag on my house is upside down with the letters SOS on it.
3: Okay, so how far do you go, Greg? If they tell us, okay, you can't do any more trade deals unless we give you permission. If they tell you you can't have Quebec language rules. If they tell you, I mean, how far do you go?
4: Well, in the position we're in, Shay, because we put ourselves in this position because for 40 years we did nothing for ourselves. That's what you get for being complacent and lazy. People.
3: Okay, so then we just become basically a vassal state. You know, mommy and daddy's house, and they make the rules for us.
4: No. No, what we do and what anybody with common sense would do this, all right?
3: Okay.
4: Put most Canadians in that position. You know you don't have the leverage. You're not in that position right now. So what you do is you take that deal that they gave and you work with it, okay? And when that's signed, you immediately come back to Canada and you start putting shovels in the ground and you build this country up with the industry. And then in 10, 15 years from now, maybe even sooner if they get off their duffs, right? Then we're in a position where we can stand up and go like, it doesn't bother us anymore. We're okay. We've got our stuff shipping around the world here. We've got trade deals with other countries. You're not really affecting us at all. Then you can stand up to the big dog. But these people do it half-assed backwards, and we're going to suffer now. I've had it.
3: Okay, I got you. I'm going to try and get some other calls in. Yeah, I mean, you don't want to give away the farm, and we do need to do all the work you're talking about doing. Rob in British Columbia. Hey, Rob, you're on the air.
5: Good morning, Shay. Thank you for taking my call. Wow, to your last caller, they're flying the Canadian flag upside down.
3: Yeah, I hate that. But
5: that's embarrassing. You know what? It sounds like maybe you should, if the United States is so great, maybe just pack up and move south of the border, okay? You know, we have to, I agree with him, though. We have put ourselves in this situation, Shay.
3: Mm-hmm.
5: We need pipelines. We need our oil to get to market that is going to pay fair market value. You know, not this continued discounted rate to the United States of America. We have to stop this. Another thing, Shay, your guest, he says, about our supply management in dairy. Well, that's impoverishing Canadians. Well, that's a bit rich. Do you remember last week, Shay, when I talked to you about I showed you the comparisons. I told you them in prices. Do you remember that?
3: Yeah. The reality is we do inflate the price of dairy in this country. We do. It doesn't matter what they pay in the United States. Why don't you compare it to, you know, Belgium? It doesn't matter. What he's saying is there's an added cost because of that program in Canada, and there is. There absolutely is.
5: And the American farmer receives direct subsidies from the American government. So how do you compete with that? Look, I am in firm support. I am so happy, Shay. I'm an ultra-proud Canadian. I am very very glad we walked away, because if you wanted to do, if we wanted to say we're going to sign a free trade deal or want to start trading free with, say, just pick Japan came to mind.

0: we have to go to the United States first for mom and dad's permission? Not gonna
1: I know,
0: happen.
1: Yeah, that's a red line. I agree with you, Rob. That's we can't do that. We're you can't do that. I want to go to Lionel, who is in Alberta. And Lionel, you don't operate a dairy farm now, but you did, right? So I know you've got to take on the supply management thing.
2: Yeah, so, I mean, we'll just go directly to the tariff reason.
1: Yeah.
2: There's $50 billion worth of Canadian quota on the table, okay?
1: Yeah.
2: Dairy farmers run at probably debt to equity minus 20%. So you've got the banks that have loaned money to dairy farmers as equity, as collateral.
1: Yeah. Based on their quotas.
2: Based on the quota. So do you want the taxpayer to pay that full $50 billion out, and then half of it goes directly to the banks to call loans? It's not the dairy farmers and the supply management that's at play here in the tariff talks. It's the banks saying,
1: yeah,
2: do not touch this.
1: It's a good point. I mean, like changing the program from what it is now overnight would be...
2: Okay,
1: you can't do it.
2: Dump it all. Dump it all.
1: Yeah,
2: dump it all fast. Dump it. Right? Okay. Then we're all got that big problem to deal with.
1: Yeah.
2: And I guarantee you, especially with the currency differential, you 42 million Canadians with milk getting dumped in here, and they're not going to dump it. They're not going to sell it for under cost of production in Canada, and the Canadian consumer can't pay it because they're paying in Canadian currency. Honestly, it's not, the price will not go down, Shay.
1: Okay.
2: It will not go down. Having somebody like Clement and Sylvain Charlebois telling you this, please have somebody like the Alberta Dairy Board or
1: Noné. Yeah.
2: Well,
1: we've had Noné on many times. You know that. You know that.
2: It's fantastic because they know the business. These other guys, they have no skin in the game, and they don't care until, I guess it's gone. I guess all
1: here's the other argument, Lionel. If you're somebody in dairy and it's a protectionist regime for dairy, of course you're going to be favorable to it, right?
2: Calling it Trumpish and all that. They're not creating a shortage of milk. Dairy farmers get penalized if they underproduce. They have to produce to a certain point. The only winners here are the processors if this would fly.
1: But here's the question I have, Len. Why don't we do this for anybody else? Beef has to compete in an open market. Pork competes in a grain. You name it. We say to dairy, no, don't worry. Nobody can come here and interfere with your business. It's yours and yours alone.
2: Because it has no shelf life. You can't keep it.
1: Neither does beef or pork or anything else.
2: You can't be constituted. Well, look what's happening with beef. You create a shortage enough to let the sky high.
1: True.
2: So, I mean, look, if you want to infiltrate a market and dump milk, teach the Chinese how to eat pizza and make a bunch of mozzarella cheese contracts. I mean, $42 million Canadians aren't going to make a difference at all. It's just a diversion to the real big issues.
1: Gotcha. Lionel, I was hoping I'd hear from him. I'm glad I did. Thank you, sir, for giving us the other side of that conversation. And like I say, he literally has skin in the game. Let's go to Henrik now. Hi, Henrik, you're on the air.
3: I enjoy your show.
1: Thanks.
3: That caller that called in about the dairy industry and the farmers and the subsidies that they get and the tariffs that we impose on U.S. Farmers, I think that's the key to the whole thing. And I think the United States negotiators wanted Canada to make some type of movement on those 250% tariffs or whatever it is that we charge them. And Canada refused. And as far as I'm concerned, that's it. I think Canada just absolutely refused to move on that agricultural stuff. And now we're going to pay the price. And, you know, it's funny that guy says that, dairy farmers are going to be hurt if these tariffs are dropped and U.S. dairy can come into Canada. What about those car manufacturing guys that just lost their jobs? What about other people that are losing their jobs? And why are the farmers so special that you know, they've been riding the gravy train? I know lots of dairy farmers out there, and they're not hurt. They're driving brand new trucks. They're going to Hawaii.
1: Well, I mean, yeah, I don't. I don't. I don't.

0: I don't know if that helps, but
1: they got beautiful farms. They're living high on the hog, and I think that all the United States wanted was some type of movement on it, and Canada refused, and now we're going to pay the price.
0: Well, Henry, I think it's part of it. I think there's a bunch of other things that go into it too. It's not just that, but that certainly is one. We know it's one of it. They've laid it out pretty clearly. So if you give them a concession on that in some way, the rest of the problems go away. Now we're not, because I mean, some of the things that, you know, our government has told us they wanted, you know, as part of the deal are non-starters. No Canadian prime minister can sign a deal that says that Canada can no longer negotiate trade deals with other countries without permission of the United States. Can't. I mean, come on, what are we doing here then? So, there's some give, there's some take, but, you know, there has to be some red lines. Perry and Leduc, you're on the air. Hi, Perry.
2: How you keep your sanity, I don't know, but you're doing a good job. Hey, Shane, you know, first, over 75% of the people in the United States are fed up with him, okay? Maybe unknowingly, yeah, many Americans, since we didn't bend over backwards and we're going back at them, his popularity is going down, down.
0: It is.
2: Yeah, hopefully the next administration will be fair and honest, but let's not push it, non-corrupt. That's all I've got to say today.
0: Yeah, I mean, you know what I mean? They were talking about that and saying, you know, Trump will be gone eventually. We know that. But I mean, that's, you're looking at least 2 years away. And then, I mean, take a look at the people lining up to replace him in that party. Are you going to be any farther ahead? Well, I don't think so. Brad in Calgary, you're on the air. Hi, Brad. Go ahead. I've only got a minute.
3: Hey, Shay, just wanted to follow up on a caller that called in about the supply management, talking with the banks and stuff. The issue is, as he says, it is the banking industry that's controlling it. But then the other part I wanted to follow up on was your point. The biggest difference between the dairy industry when it comes to beef, poultry, or any other industry that's not supply management is the shelf life of the dairy product is much less than what you're comparing it to.
0: Beef. Is it? Than beef?
3: I've raised beef in the past. I'm a farmer. 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
0: 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So, yeah.
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10: You might think all money managers

Hello, hello, hello, Canada. What a strange, dizzying day it has been. There is more news on the tariff front. There are rumors that could be real. I mean, with Donald Trump, you never know what somebody's going to whisper into his ear that could eventually become a policy, which could then affect very real people. So here is the latest. The Canadians have come out. We have come out with our position on the tariffs, 50% tariffs on roughly 50% tariffs on roughly $20 billion U.S. of Canadian goods. Canada announced matching dollar for dollar, rate for rate, is going to be everything from 15 to 25, 50% apply to 700 products focusing on steel, aluminum, dairy, cheese, appliances, agricultural equipment, pulp and paper, electronics, fish, seafood, furniture, clothing, tools, and more. Trump has threatened further 50% tariffs on Canadian vehicles, auto parts, and steel. He urged Canadian leaders to fall in line. He warned that the consequences could get worse. What consequences could he be thinking about? Well, renaming of Lake Ontario to Lake America, Lake of America. Okay. As somebody pointed out on Skydome, somebody pointed out on Twitter, like, hey, go for it. I still call Rogers Center Skydome. Like, you can call it whatever you want. But we are going to be speaking with an expert on the Great Lakes in a little bit about the history of the name Lake Ontario. I don't think the president cares about history this is a leverage point for him. But there are other rumors as well worth talking about. Take these with a grain of salt, but they do come from people I trust, and therefore, otherwise I wouldn't be telling you about them. There is a story that Donald Trump is considering abandoning the Nexus card program, which has been very handy for business travelers as well as families and people who put themselves in the trusted traveler program. Even though applications have dropped sharply since 2025, we're about 350,000 applications a year versus 700,000. It is still, I mean, there's lots of people in the program, myself included. Another thing that I've been told he could be thinking about, and again, it's could, is possible visas for Canadians entering the United States. And look, do I think he's going to do these things? Probably not. Do I think he's petty enough to do them? Yeah, I do. On the other side of the border, even though Donald Trump is saying still nasty things, and Doug Ford realized that's a fool's errand to try to match him troll for troll. And Donald Trump is saying that he's looking at ways to decouple from Ontario altogether. I think there's also talk, again, just talk, that the Ontario government is looking at, are there any partnerships with U.S. companies that the Ontario government could do without? That's a standby and wait sort of story. But I read something yesterday, actually, that it requires a little bit of attention today. Let me try something out on you here. Do you know what should have never been invented? The airplane. If those stubborn, obtuse Wright brothers would have just stayed on the ground, think about it. Nobody would have ever died in a plane crash. What's the biggest problem with Sir John A. Macdonald? The Trans-Canada Railway. Think about how many people died with that scourge, building it. Now, we gained a country, but the death, the scourge. You know what the problem with the polio vaccine is?

generation upon generation of people hooked on not having polio. Do you see how the trick works? Take any decision that kept you alive or improved your life, fast forward 40 years, and then blame it for the fact that you're still standing. That is not analysis. That's a party trick. And this weekend, while 50% tariffs were landing on everything from cheddar cheese to hockey sticks, one of Canada's most decorated intellectuals performed that exact trick in a Substack and opened it by telling you, quote, "Well, folks, this is a grow-up moment for Canada." But grown-ups check the math. So let's check his. The performer, John Ralston Saul, philosopher king of the Canadian establishment, companion of the Order of Canada. 6 years at Rideau Hall as the Governor General's husband with his official style, it's on his letterhead, rumor is it might still be. Excellency John Ralston Saul, a man so precious, he makes me look like a roughneck. His start in business, helping set up Petro-Canada in 1976, the state oil company created by Pierre Elliott Trudeau. That's the resume, that's on the resume of the man about to explain markets to you and me. In his essay, he writes that the 1988 Free Trade Agreement, again quoting, never was a trade pact. It was a, quote, obscured integration pact put in place by a weak Canadian government led by a prime minister who needed to be loved, particularly by U.S. leaders. Now, full disclosure, in case you're new here, the prime minister in question is my dad. So I'll leave it to you to decide whether I'm the wrong guy to be doing this or the exact right guy to dress this man down. I'm going to do something His Excellency doesn't do in 7,000 long words on Substack. I'm going to stick to things you can check. And let me be fair first, only a fool becomes dependent on a single market. His line, and it's true, nobody living through this week thinks 75% dependence on the Americans is comfortable or something we should strive for. He even credits Carney's hustle in Europe and Asia. If his essay stopped there, no rant. It doesn't stop there. He says the integration couldn't help but end badly. Okay, here's what ending badly looked like, and everything that follows is 100%

it doesn't stop there. He says the integration couldn't help but end badly. Okay, here's what ending badly looked like, and everything that follows is 100% verifiably true. Canadian exports to the U.S. grew 244% in the 14 years after the deal. Two-way trade roughly tripled between 1993 and 2021. It is now in the neighborhood of $1 billion a year. $2 billion crossing that border every single day. 2.5 million jobs created. 8 million American jobs created. Canada's real GDP more than doubled over the free trade era. And here's the kicker, and it's not from the Fraser Institute. It's from the Bank of Canada in 2018 when they wrote, the free trade agreement was, quote, an international success story for trade liberalization. The single greatest era of economic growth in the history of North America. His Excellency needs you to forget it ever happened because his entire argument only works with the best three decades deleted from the tape. Second problem, the centerpiece of his essay is that after 1988, Canadian business got fat and lazy with our dependence on the U.S. climbed from 50% of exports to 75%. It is a great story. Here's the thing. The Library of Parliament ran those numbers years ago. By 1988, the year the ink dried, the United States already took roughly 75% of our exports, up from 55% in the 60s. The dependence he blames on free trade predates free trade. The auto pact was 65. He's not off by a rounding error. He's off by a generation. And third, this is not his first prophecy. In 94, he wrote that free trade contains an unspoken contempt for the individual. In 99, he told audiences that business schools reward mediocrity. And in March of 2004, in Harper's Magazine, he declared verbatim that globalization had 30 years, and now it too is dead. Dead in 2004. You know what happened next? The biggest trade boom in the history of the human species. Then 2008 hit, and the book got reissued with a new cover, claiming he'd been right all along. Heads, he wins. Tails, you misremembered. He declared globalization dead in 2004. It delivered two more decades of growth, and now the same coroner wants to sign the death certificate for free trade. I don't know about you, but I would not let this guy near a patient with a pulse. And now the part I find rich, his prescription for you and for me. Buy the Swedish jet fighter this week as a gesture. Retrain executives in three languages. Give up Florida and Aspen. Easy commandments from the champagne end of a buffet. What isn't an opinion? After Rito Hall, his household's other half, the former governor general, kept billing you and me for an office expense program that runs for life. Over $100,000 a year. More than $1.1 million by 2018. That's when journalists noticed. That is one fancy office. When the Grow Up Canada sermon comes from that address, forgive me for checking the invoice. So here's the lesson, and it's not the one His Excellency is selling, and I thank my friend Regan Watts for synthesizing this so perfectly. The lesson of 2026 is that free trade wasn't a mistake. It's that free trade with the United States was never supposed to be Canada's entire economic strategy. My father secured access to America. Mark Carney's challenge is to make sure we're never dependent on America. Those two ideas are not contradictory. They're complementary. And don't take my word for it that diversification was the plan all along. The man who signed the 1988 deal never

0: 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From QR Calgary.
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1: Well, that is the voice of a legendary country singer, sold 160 million records worldwide. Dolly Parton is dead at the age of 80. We're joined now by Alan Cross, musicologist and host of the ongoing History of New Music and a Journal of Musical Things. Welcome to the show, Alan. And what sad news.
2: My reaction was, oh, no.
1: Yeah, me too.
2: No, not Dolly.
1: Yeah, yeah.
2: In a world, the world we're in right now, we need more Dollies. And to have the one Dolly that we do have disappear on us, it's awful. Just awful.
1: If people only know her music, I think they only know part of her story. She was that was such an important part, but it was one of many big parts of who she was.
2: Right. So she is a woman that comes out of a one-room cabin in Tennessee in 1946. She graduates from high school in 1964, starts writing songs, marries her husband Carl at age, I guess would be 20 in 1966. They remained married until he died last March. And then she begins to become this singer-songwriter in Nashville, a man's world. And she asserts herself as a female, as a woman who can write and perform as well as any man in Nashville. And the hits started coming. And again and again, it was just, what did you say, 60 million records?
1: 160.
2: 160 million. Yeah. Okay. So, I mean, that tells you something. Now, her music evolved. She became, as country modernized, she modernized her sound. She had all kinds of pop crossover material. Whitney Houston records a cover of I Will Always Love You and sells tens of millions of records.
1: Alan, can I get a sidebar for a second? I was in the studio with David Foster, watching him as Whitney Houston laid down that track.
2: No kidding.
1: Yeah, yeah.
2: I wonder how many people today are just realizing that song is a cover.
1: I didn't know it at the time. I'd never heard the song.

0: before, and I only heard it years later. And one thing I was really impressed by with her was how well she performed live. Sometimes there is a very big gap between what you hear on a record and what you hear live. She was note perfect on stage.
1: She was a tremendous singer. Yeah, she was a little campy with the wigs and the chest and the rhinestones and all that sort of stuff. But what was genuine was she was just a great, nice person. I mean, this is somebody who donated millions of dollars to COVID research. Yeah. This is a person who set up bursaries and scholarships for people hoping to get into university and college. This is a woman who created her own amusement park.
0: Mm-hmm. Where she lived. Like, she never forgot where she was from.
1: No. I mean, she was always this Tennessee girl. And you never got the sense that she was putting on airs.
0: No.
1: You know, the amount of money that she must have left behind, hundreds of millions of dollars. You never got the sense that she was too good for anybody else. She was just Dolly.
0: I met her once, Alan, and I was struck. I think people who hear of a Dolly Parton, who think of a Dolly Parton, a star like that, they think they're larger than life, as I did with her. I was struck with how absolutely diminutive she was. She was tiny.
1: Yes.
0: I met her on the Oscar red carpet, and it was the year that Walk the Line, the Johnny Cash movie, won all the awards. And I asked her on the carpet, I said, if you got the Walk the Line treatment, who would play you? And she said, I'd have to say Reese Witherspoon, because she did so well in this movie. And then she paused for a second and she grabbed her chest and she says, but I don't think she has the assets for it. And she laughed and walked away.
1: Yeah, that was her. Very self-deprecating. Yeah. She had a great sense of humor. Just by all reports that I've heard about her, just a great person to be around.
0: Yeah.
1: And it was genuine.
0: Yeah. And I remember as a kid really being struck by the movie 9 to 5, where she held her own against some really great actors. I mean, she was known as
1: Lily Tomlin.
0: Yeah. And the three of them. And she had the song that still lives on today. I think Pitbull did a remake of it a couple of years ago. And she actually helped with the remix. So she always had her. She was still current. She was still able to be current when she wanted to be current.
1: Yeah, that's true. Like I said earlier, she bobbed and weaved as the entertainment business evolved.
0: Yeah.
1: And she was never out of style. How do you start making music in the mid-1960s and still remain in style?
0: Yeah.
1: In 2026.
0: I think you hit on it before. It was she was successful and kind, right? And so I think people want to gravitate towards her. If she popped up on an Oscar red carpet, which she did, she was one of the most popular people on that carpet because people wanted to be around her. She was just one of those people that I think you felt happier. And I've interviewed lots of people on the Oscar red carpet. That one stuck with me because I felt like she was having fun and I was part of that fun for her. So that made me feel special, if that makes any sense.
1: So she had the kind of charisma that when you did talk to her, it made you feel like you were the only person in the world that mattered for the time you had her attention.
0: Yeah. She achieved a record 25 number one singles on the Billboard Hot Country charts. She was inducted into the Country Music Hall of Fame, the Rock and Roll Hall of Fame. And she gifted over 150 million books to young children through her famous Imagination Library Literacy Program. I mean,
1: like, what do you want?
0: Yeah.
1: I mean, geez.
0: Yeah.
1: Like I said, the world needs more Dollies.
0: What was your favorite song of hers?
1: It's Jolene. Yeah. I'm sorry. Yeah. I know that's pretty hackneyed, but it's Jolene because it's based on a true story about a woman who was making eyes at her husband, Carl, somebody she married in 1966.
0: Yeah.
1: And then when Jack White and the White Stripes redid it in 2006 or 7, whatever it was, it just had a new level of power to it. And I think that particular version, that song, brought her a whole lot of new fans.
0: Yeah. Oh, yeah.
1: Who realized her ability as a songwriter. Now, one of the things that sets you apart as a great songwriter is your songs can be interpreted in many different ways and still be powerful.
0: Yeah.
1: And she was one of those people.
0: Yeah. For me, listen, because I heard it as a kid, 9 to 5, I mean, I still listen to it. It makes me happy. I love that song. And I always hoped that there would be a remake of that film because I think the exploration of women in the workplace, I think it could be redone.

0: done. And I always hoped that she would be on the big screen again, interpreting in some way that movie.
1: It was amazing how well she adapted to the screen,
0: yeah.
1: How well she adapted to acting. I mean, like you said earlier, I believed her with Lily Tomlin and Jane Fonda.
0: Yeah. Yeah.
1: And that you're right. That song, it's going to go through my head for the rest of the day.
0: Well, I want to thank you, Alan Cross, for joining me and for swapping stories and talking about one of the great, I don't think just country music stars, but
1: no.
0: Music stars that America has ever produced. Thank you very much.
1: 100%. Yes.
0: Thank you. All right. And when we come back, a startling warning from someone high up in the auto industry. Quote, by 2029, at latest, Canada won't make cars. Manufacturing will vanish. We'll speak with someone who covers automotive news next. 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
2: Well, I think it was yesterday. I woke up to a post on X by Greg Brady of Toronto Today at 6:40 Toronto. And he wrote, "Believe me, I want this on the record, but my guy high up with one of the big automakers will only text this. I can't get him to put his name behind it. He approved this text, mind you. Quote, by 2029 at the latest, Canada won't make cars. Manufacturing will vanish. It will be an outlier. We'll be lucky if we get to 1 million cars this year anyway. We made over 3 million cars in Canada just 15 years ago. It's over. And the U.S. president did want this, but the governments here have offered zero in terms of incentives to stay or expand or start fresh. That takes work and diligence. Pointing the finger at Trump works for them politically. It doesn't save or create jobs. It's over. And we know it is." It's a heck of a statement. Let's test it against somebody who knows a thing or two about the automotive industry. Greg Lason is.

0: digital and mobile editor at Automotive News Canada. Greg, when I read that to you, what do you think?
1: I think there is some truth to it in that it's very bad for Canada if tariffs are raised to 50%. There's no question. Has the government done nothing? That's not entirely true. I mean, Ford just retooled in Oakville. Stellantis retooled in Windsor. All of that got some government money. But the flip side of that coin is, did Honda cancel an EV project? Absolutely. So there's some truth to it. You know, does it all go away by 2029? I don't think so. Do vehicles get more expensive if tariffs are raised? Probably. But I can tell you just today, Honda said it might not build a plant in North America, even though it's out of capacity. So there is no additional capacity for Honda, and it's considering no new plant in North America because there's just too much uncertainty. And within that story, they said they were eating the tariffs right now. So that cost hasn't even been passed on yet. So, you know, while there's some truth to that, I don't think it goes away by 2029. We're talking years to rejig supply chains and million, billions of dollars to build new factories or even retool factories south of the border. Yeah. So some truth, yes. Completely true, no.
0: Well, yeah, and we are dealing with a number of things and a number of factors and a number of dynamics. You know, there was a moment where we in Canada at multiple levels of government bet big on the EV revolution that will come. I think it will come one day. It's just not here yet. And I remember having a conversation about, you know, all of the government subsidies that went into the EV batteries. And my friend on this very show said, look, if you believe that every now and then the government has to place a bet, and sometimes a big bet, then you also have to be comfortable with the fact that sometimes those bets don't pay off. I agreed with him because I remember being quite bullish on the EV battery subsidies, the big announcements with Trudeau and Ford, and it didn't pay off. So that was one thing. What hasn't been helpful, at least in my opinion, Greg, is the fact that we had the EV mandate that was absolutely in the power of this government for over a year and the previous government since they put it into effect that has caused uncertainty, and we hobbled ourselves with that by not facilitating at least a certain amount of certainty that we could control.
1: Yeah, look, there needs to be some harmonization on many levels, many different levels within the auto industry with the United States. And when we were placing those bets, we were harmonized with U.S. President Joe Biden and his policy, right? $7,500 U.S. rebates for EVs over there, $5,000 over here. IRA, the Inflation Reduction Act over there, similar clauses and contributions to automakers over here. And look, if you were not going to get into that electric vehicle game at that time, you were going to be left behind. I'm with you. Yeah. They bet. It was the wrong bet, but part of the reason it was the wrong bet is because the administration in the United States changed. If you look globally, automakers are electrifying, countries are electrifying, consumers are electrifying. They just aren't doing that in North America right now. There's still a small market, no question, but we're not making enough EVs in Canada for Canadians to meet the demand. There just isn't there. And the same can be said for the United States. So I don't disagree with you in that. Did we make a bet? Yes. Was it wrong? Yes. But why was it wrong? It wasn't wrong in the short term, it ended up being wrong in the long term when things changed.
0: Well, I think a couple of, but they could have tweaked it as they went. They could have noticed, okay, a demand is slowing down. Let's amortize this over 10 or 15 more years instead of having that drop dead date for everyone, 2036 or whatever it was supposed to be, which was just crazy the closer we got to it. They also, I think, and again, I want your opinion on all this stuff, but Greg, they could have invested more on building more of a network of charging stations across the country. I mean, range anxiety has always been a thing. And if you want every one of these cars every car to be on the road to be electric, then you got to give people the infrastructure. And we stop short on that front.
1: If you want to level a criticism against the government, it is this. It didn't listen. It didn't listen to the consumer and it didn't listen to the automakers. It thought it could force consumers to buy electric vehicles and force automakers to manufacture electric vehicles, not knowing that the electric vehicle supply chain, you know, takes 15 years to create. We have a supply chain for internal combustion engine vehicles that have been in place for 100 years or more.
0: Yeah.
1: We're not there with electric vehicles. It didn't

0: listen to the automakers when they said, you can't force us to sell a particular number of electric vehicles. But I will tell you what automakers always do is they create more fuel efficient vehicles in terms of the internal combustion engine. They're going to make more more vehicles with better range when it comes to electric vehicles. If you just let the auto industry work for the last 5 years and do their thing, which is get affordable vehicles to the public and get more fuel efficient vehicles to the masses, whether those are long range electric vehicles or more fuel efficient internal combustion engine vehicles, we'd all be in a better place.
1: We'll end on a positive note, Greg. If you could give advice to Ottawa right now and to Queen's Park on, you know, some steps, real concrete steps that they could take that would alleviate some of this uncertainty, that could take some pressure off, so that what I read off the top most assuredly does not come to pass in 2029, what would that advice be?
0: I think the advice to everyone is something I heard from a lobbyist in the United States in the oil industry, actually, who once told me, don't take Donald Trump literally, take him seriously. When he says he wants to apply 50% tariffs to Canada on their vehicles, it means he has a problem with Canada's auto industry or a trade imbalance or whatever it is. It's not necessarily going to happen on January 1st, but you need to listen to him, not literally, but take him seriously. That is really what everyone has to do. I always see people jump to these conclusions that we're not going to make vehicles in 2029. That might not necessarily be the case, but there is a problem within North America when it comes to the auto industry. Sit down and hammer it out and listen to the automakers. And I would say that is the same piece of advice I would give Donald Trump, because I know that there are automakers calling him today and yesterday saying 50% is unrealistic. We need Canada. We need Mexico. We cannot spend tens of billions of dollars rejigging the entire supply chain and auto assembly in North America.
1: Greg Lason from Automotive News Canada, I really appreciate it, sir. Thanks so much.
0: Anytime.
1: All right, before we go to break, someone called in Jim from Hamilton, who's got something to say about this topic. Jim, thank you so much for calling. Happy Tuesday.
2: How are you doing, Ben?
1: Good, good. So what are you thinking? What did you want to share? And give it to me quick.
2: Yeah, it's already in motion. Stellantis is going to be closing down their assembly plant in Brampton. I have it on an unconfirmed from someone who works at the Windsor plant. The steps are already in motion. It's going to be the downfall of this industry. It's planned out. And rather than a premier talking about real estate on his backside, you know, he has to understand the rhetoric that's going on.
1: Yeah.
2: He can't go toe-to-toe with the U.S. It's just not going to happen.
1: Jim, did your friend or your contact give you a sense of when this is coming or when it might be announced?
2: It's going to be soon because there's nothing slated for Brampton.
1: Jim, thank you very much for the call. I really appreciate it. I'm hoping Jim's not right, but I guess we'll know when we know if Stellantis makes an announcement that they're pulling out of Brampton altogether. I guess that'll make Donald Trump happy. I don't know why bad news like that would make anybody happy. Coming up, fully AI-guided Russian drones. That's a nightmare sentence. And YouTube is offering millions of creators not to work with who? We got the answers to both of those next, right here on The Ben Mulrooney Show.
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10: You know, with so much turmoil here at home, I missed the beginning of a trial that opened today where California and 28 other states have accused Meta of designing addictive sites and violating laws protecting children's privacy. Normally, that would have pinged on my radar. Fortunately, though, I have a standing conversation with our next guest who highlights this stuff for me and for you. Please welcome to the show, Carmi Levy. Carmi, welcome.
11: Good to be with you, Ben. Thanks for having me.
10: Yeah, this could be very scary for Meta. I mean, they're a big company, but if this lawsuit is successful, they could be on the hook for a pretty penny.
11: This is a potential company killer. 29 attorneys general from 29 different states in the U.S. So across party lines, Republican, Democrat, didn't matter. They all came together and they filed this lawsuit against the company that's being held in California court now, alleging that they're designing their products, so Facebook, Instagram, WhatsApp, all those, to deliberately hook kids. It's making it that they're using addictive technology and kids are being harmed. And even worse, there's ample evidence, internal communications, emails, messages, meeting transcriptions that show senior leadership up to and including Mark Zuckerberg knew this time and again, yet they chose to do nothing. There was one of the whistleblowers, his name is Arturo Bejar. He was a safety engineer, and his job was to share the results of internal studies with Mark Zuckerberg, which he did over 100 times. And he said Mark Zuckerberg simply did, he accepted the reports, but he simply never responded to them, despite the evidence that, you know, there was a problem. So this could be kind of that bellwether lawsuit. They've already lost two major lawsuits around addiction in the U.S. this year.

0: And there are about 3,000 more that are kind of waiting in the wings. And this is the kind of the single lawsuit that could set the tone for all of those to follow. And if they lose this, not only could they be on the hook for huge amounts of money, depending on who you're talking to, upwards of $1.4 trillion in liability.
1: Yeah.
0: But also they'd be forced to change the way that their tools work so that Facebook and Instagram would be much less addictive. Things like endless scroll and aggressive algorithmic recommendations gone because they would be deemed out of bounds. So social media may not be so social when all is said and done, and Meta may not survive this if the worst happens.
1: Yeah, it's. I mean, with this news, this sounds, as you said, if it's a company killer, like potentially, the stock market doesn't seem to think so. It's up 5% today, almost 28% over the past 5 days.
0: I think the investors are thinking that by the time this plays out in the courts, and this will take years, if not decades, to fully work its way through, Meta will no longer be a social media company. In fact, they renamed themselves as Meta because they wanted to show everyone that this is not the business that they want to be in. So they're moving into artificial intelligence. They're using the billions of accounts that have already been set up to train those AI models. And investors are thinking, that doesn't matter. We'll pay off this business and we'll make money on the next one. So, and I don't think they're kind of, they're not watching the trial. They're not sort of rolling on every piece of testimony. They're taking the long view and they're assuming that Mark Zuckerberg has another ace up his sleeve.
1: So I don't know if you watch the Paramount Plus show called Lioness, starring Zoe Saldana. And it's from the mind that brought us Yellowstone. But the opening scene of the premiere of the third episode felt like an incredible movie, and it took you right into the battlefields of Ukraine, where they said it's like World War I meets the Terminator, where you've got trench warfare and drones colliding on a battlefield, and it was frightening. And now to hear this story that fully automated, entirely AI-led Russian drones killed three civilians last month in a Ukrainian city. Yeah, it's like the end of time. It's like end of times. It's Judgment Day is here.
0: It really is. And, you know, human rights groups like Amnesty International are watching this very carefully and sounding the alarm. So what happened here was they were initially targeting a bunch of propane tanks at a gas station, but it ended up the AI was piloting the drone at the time. And it ended up hitting a wall next to the gas station, and it killed three civilians, a 19-year-old, a 41-year-old, and a 48-year-old. And so this is the first documented instance of the technology being used from start to finish in what the military likes to call the kill chain. So no human was involved in deciding who was being targeted and when the thing went off. And there's also evidence that Ukraine is using it against Russia as well. And the fact that it's being introduced to the battlefield so quickly is raising alarms globally, saying that we're going into a place, into a spot with technology that we probably should be talking about before we do. It is Hollywood's dystopian future come true, and it's playing out in Ukraine right now.
1: You know, my kids make so much fun of me because I like listening to AI songs where it's like a famous song reinterpreted in a completely different genre. And they make I just find it interesting. Some of them are really good, and my daughter thinks AI signals the end of creativity. But when a creative type like Dr. Dre openly admits that he uses AI to help him produce songs, I think I don't think it's as black and white as some people want to make it.
0: Yeah, that's the thing. You know, for some people, just mention the word AI and they freak out and they're like, no, it can never be considered acceptable to be part of the production process. Whereas Dr. Dre, who was being interviewed along with Jimmy Iovine, who's pretty significant producer in his own right, and he's basically saying, hey, look, you know, we had this similar argument with drum machines and synthesizers years ago, and look at it now. If you're not going to use AI as part of the production process, then you're going to get left behind. That's just the way it is. And I agree. It isn't the black and white issue. It is a shades of gray issue. And I think it all comes down to whether AI is helping the human create their music. And so Dr. Dre describes he creates the production and then he runs it through AI to see what it would do with it. But he's still controlling the process

0: versus a lot of the AI slop that is flooding services like Apple Music and Spotify, yeah. where a human wasn't even involved in the process at all. And most of that stuff is just unlistenable. Yeah.
1: Well, look, my best friend from high school and I wrote a children's book together, and we've been trying to figure out what to do with it. And when we wrote it, we're like, you know what? This would be a good movie. And now there's AI software that allowed us to take our manuscript and turn it into a screenplay. We didn't add any scenes, everything that the characters say are words we wrote, but we don't know how to write a screenplay. So we had it write it for us and like formatted as a screenplay, as a short movie. It's about a 25 minute read as a screenplay. It's about a 25 minute screenplay. And so we're now going to take this and use it to, we're gonna tweak it. And then we saw this new software called OK Spielberg. I don't know if you've heard about this, where you mm-hmm. can you just give this software a screenplay, and it will churn out an AI film for you. And it's we wanted it as an animated feature, but we thought having a 25 minite short movie, first of all, it'd be cool for us to see it, and two, our families could see it. But maybe we could use it as a calling card, so we could ultimately get our book out there.
0: Yeah, and I think that's really the cool thing, is that it allows artists to bring their work to market more effectively. It cuts down on a lot of the repetitive workflow sort of steps that often keep projects like this from seeing the light of day. But, the human element is still front and center. It is still the very pillar of the project. You're simply using it to streamline the production process. And I think that's a really great description, a really great use case for AI. Keep the humans in the middle, but allow the AI to take the process even further than it would otherwise be able to go.
1: We don't have a lot of time, so I'm just going to say what we teased, that the YouTube is going to pay creators to post their videos to YouTube before any other service. And if creators post to YouTube and say Netflix, which is their big competition on this front, at the same time, they will face consequences. I wish we had time to get to that, but I do appreciate you, my friend. Thank you very much for being here.
0: Great chatting with you. Thanks so much, Ben.
1: And hey, Edmonton, thank you very much for joining us on this fine Tuesday. Come on back here on Wednesday. First, President Trump had his sights set on Greenland. Now it appears he may be eyeing one of Canada's Great Lakes, at least in name. We're going to unpack this story next.

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8: From the National Newsroom of the Canadian Press, I'm Naira Ahmed. The federal government is increasing tariffs on American steel and aluminum products from 25 to 50%. Finance Minister François-Philippe Champagne says the move is in retaliation for the U.S. imposing tariffs last week on $27.6 billion of Canadian goods.
9: Those tariffs will have real consequences for Canadian workers, businesses, and communities across our nation. Canada must respond, and today we are, in a proportionate, targeted, and strategic way.
8: The government will also impose 50% tariffs on clothing and apparel and levy a 25% tariff on appliances, dairy products, seafood, and certain steel and aluminum derivatives products. Although British Columbia Premier David Eby hopes Prime Minister Mark Carney has a non-tariff response in the trade war with the U.S. He wants Carney to revisit the planned purchase of fighter jets from the U.S. and the shipping of American coal from a B.C. port, currently said to be phased out by 2030. Eby said, quote, "First of all, when your friend kicks you in the back, one of the first rules is you don't then go and buy $12 billion of fighter jets from that person." He's referring to the planned purchase of F-35 jets, already the subject of a review by Carney's government that was launched at the outset of the trade war in early 2025. Meanwhile, Alberta's opposition leader says now is not the time to hold a separation referendum as the country is in a trade war with the U.S. NDP leader Naheed Nenshi says Premier Danielle Smith needs to postpone the referendum on Alberta staying in Canada.
10: It's time to call off the referendum. The Premier's pandering to separatists just shows weakness. It shows that Canada is not united.
8: Premier Smith said on her weekend talk show that the vote on separation will go ahead as planned in October. And American music superstar Dolly Parton has died.
11: Her family says Dolly Parton died peacefully in Nashville. She was 80. Parton rose from life in a log cabin in the Tennessee mountains to the height of stardom. She wrote hundreds of classic songs, including Jolene, 9 to 5, and... At 13, Dolly Parton appeared at the Grand Ole Opry. She entered the Rock and Roll Hall of Fame in 2022. Dolly Parton was also known as a philanthropist.
12: There's nothing like that feeling, a feeling like you have really done something good that has really done some good.
11: Brian Seaver is Parton's nephew.
13: Dolly called me and said she wants to rest in a beautiful bed of plush cotton because after a life wearing heavy rhinestones, she finally deserves to be comfortable and have some rest. Rest in peace, Aunt Dolly.
11: Parton's husband of nearly 60 years, Carl Dean, died last year. I'm Ed Donahue.
8: This is the Canadian Press. In sports, the Toronto Blue Jays dropped a 5-3 decision to Kansas City in the opener of a

0: Well, as the trade war and tariff war escalates, I don't think there's anything that Donald Trump won't at least consider or say he's considering doing. I don't think there's anything that he's a petty man. He's been expecting the leverage of tariffs to get countries to bend to his will. As somebody pointed out in print, it's like him saying, it's a shakedown. He says, that's a beautiful country you have there. It'd be a shame if something happened to it. And he's been known to take postures a lot of us think, why would you do that? Like, he renamed the Gulf of Mexico the Gulf of America. And okay, sure. Yeah, I guess he can. Whatever floats your boat, Captain. And now he has taking a similar approach, saying that he may rename Lake Ontario to Lake America. Well, we decided we wanted to drill down into where the name Lake Ontario comes from, because it struck me it probably wasn't picked by accident. And so please welcome to the show Christopher H. Gilchrist, Director Emeritus of the National Museum of the Great Lakes and the Great Lakes Historical Society in Toledo, Ohio. Christopher, thank you so much for being here.
1: Oh, thank you so much for having me.
0: Yeah, I knew we would find an expert on the Great Lakes. It's been too important. It was too important to early North American history for there not to be people steeped in the meaning and the reason why they are the way they are. And so Lake Ontario, it wasn't just named because the province is called Ontario.
1: No. I mean, one way to look at this is to look at the long history of that body of water going back thousands of years. And for the vast majority of it, that time, the name is reflective of the indigenous culture of the people who occupied this land and lived on this land besides that body of water.
0: Yeah.
1: Ontario refers mostly to the Huron Wendat culture.
0: Yep.
1: That dominated that area for thousands of years, and you know, loosely translated, it's beautiful lake or great lake, and so it's really interesting to see the difference between indigenous approaches to naming a body of water adjacent to where they live, and the European style, which, when the French become involved, they tend to want to name the lake after their heroes. Mm. And their people who have played an important role in their country militarily. So it's no surprise that the French suggested in the early 18th century that it be called Lake Frontenac. Mm. Or Lake St. Louis, relative to their culture.
0: Yeah.
1: And yet their approach is to name it in honor of important people in their culture, whereas the indigenous approach doesn't name it after important warriors, doesn't name it after important chiefs. It names it for what they saw it as. And I think that's a real significant difference between a European approach and an indigenous approach.
0: Well, I'm sure a lot of people listening had no idea that on Ontario, and I'm sure I'm mispronouncing it, but yeah, the Wendat and the Haudenosaunee, it was a Haudenosaunee word.

0: that meant Great Lake or beautiful water. I think a lot of people just thought it was a recognition that it was, you know, its coastline was at least in part in the province of Ontario. So that, and given Canada's, path on truth and reconciliation and honoring First Nations, I think it's quite fitting that that's where the word comes from. But it's been called or used, the name Ontario for the lake has been used since the 1640s. It predates right. Canada by over 200 years.
1: Right. And in fact, the province follows the name that the indigenous population gave to the water.
0: Yeah.
1: The name for the province. So the province's proximity to the water determined its name as opposed to vice versa.
0: Remind me, Lake Ontario connects to the United States where?
1: In New York, across the southern shore. And then of course it spills into the St. Lawrence, which serves as a boundary for a portion going up towards Vermont, New York, Vermont, and then of course Maine, and out into the Gulf of St. Lawrence.
0: Now, have there ever been any pushes by either Canadians or Americans how do we settle on these names?
1: I think one. These names often came from the indigenous culture, such as in the case of Ontario, such as in the case of Erie. Other times, Michigan the name Michigan has connections to indigenous culture there as well. The process of naming lakes, once again, we can go back to that distinction between Aboriginal or indigenous culture, which is through an oral tradition. And the fact that it was an oral tradition that carried that name for centuries allows for when Europeans come in, allows for kind of an European interloping because of written culture.
0: Yeah.
1: Written culture with maps. You put the name of the cartographer on the map and you place everything out on the map with a name.
0: Yeah.
1: And so once it's in writing, the power of written culture in juxtaposed to the power of oral culture often sides with a world civilization that is moving towards written culture and allows those people who have access to written culture to choose names for these places and anywhere in the world.
0: Has there ever been a push in the history of our shared appreciation of the Big Lakes, our shared use of the Big Lakes? Has there ever been a push by one side or the other, or one group in particular, to change any one name of the Great Lakes?
1: No, not really. This has been the kind of, I'll say, settled history for several hundred years.
0: Yeah.
1: More recently, and it's kind of within this realm of thinking and the politics of this realm of thinking, in the late 1990s, Senator Leahy from Vermont attempted to have Lake Champlain named the sixth Great Lake.
0: Yeah.
1: And that lasted 18 days before the uproar of people saying, well, Champlain is a fine lake, but it's not really a great lake.
0: It's a fine
1: and
0: lake.
1: The distinctions between those things. And I think, you know, in that rough and tumble world of log rolling politics and partisan politics, sometimes these things just kind of slip under the radar.
0: Yeah.
1: But when common sense prevails, people come to the forefront and say, you know, this is the history of these bodies of water, or in this case, this body of water. What benefit does this bestow on everyone at this point in time?
0: I heard that you hadn't heard about this musing by your president until my producer called you or got in touch with you to let you know that this was on his list of things that may happen.
1: Yeah, I hadn't looked at the online news sources this morning. I had been a little occupied, and so it was a little bit of a shock. And to be honest, it was a shock in the sense of the

0: the establishment of these names that so that we would begin to address this as an issue, because it really has been settled for hundreds of years, but that, you know, it's a rough and tumble world in politics these days, and so I think we should I think the lesson here is we should all be surprised by nothing.
1: Christopher H. Gilchrist of the National Museum of the Great Lakes and the Great Lakes Historical Society, thank you for the history lesson, sir. I appreciate it.
0: Thank you so much.
1: All right, our next guest is known for being outspoken, bold, and not mincing her words. Eager to hear her thoughts when it comes to our new lake. That's coming up next. We're joined by Michelle Ferrari.
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12: Welcome back to the Ben Mulrooney Show. I had so much fun with this guest the last time. We decided to do it again. Michelle Ferreri, welcome back to the show.
13: Ben, I'm happy to be with you, but man, what a sad day for us Dolly Parton fans.
12: Oh,
13: you
12: I
13: can
12: know.
13: See,
12: I know.
13: Those who are listening can't see, but I'm wearing my full... Oh. My full Dolly gear.
12: She was, I met her once. I told the story a little bit earlier on the show. I met her on the Oscar red carpet, and I was shocked with how tiny she is. Was.
13: So I went to the Music Hall of Fame in Cleveland, so you get to see, like, their outfits or whatever when you go there. They're also tiny. It's like when you go to the Wax Museum, and you're like, my God, yeah. These people, these celebrities are such a small little people.
12: And you see them on the big screen. They're larger than life. People gravitate to them. There's a bigness to them. And there was a bigness wrapped in joy, topped with a wig, with a voice. I mean, she could belt out songs with the best of them.
13: It was so funny today. I was actually thinking of doing a video of who could be the mediator between Doug Ford and Donald Trump and Mark Carney. I'm like, you know what we need? Dolly Parton.
12: Yeah.
13: Like, I literally said that today.
12: Yeah.
13: And lo and behold, the news came down that she passed away. And I said, I had to pull over in the car. I was just like, oh my goodness. Yeah. And the only good thing I can say is her music lives forever, which is really great.
12: Yeah.
13: So I'm just a huge Dolly Parton fan.
12: So yesterday we were talking about the tit for tat, the troll for troll between Donald Trump and Doug Ford. And my point that I made was he is always led with emotion. He was a leader who sort of stepped into a vacuum, a leadership vacuum, due to, I think, incompetence by Justin Trudeau. I don't think he wanted to do it. No one was really directing the ship. And so he did his best. But he's an emotional guy. And I think he felt as somebody with close ties to the United States, he felt hurt on top of being the leader of our most populous province. And he tried the charm offensive. He tried and he tried and he tried and it didn't work. And then we found ourselves in this situation. And so he reverted to the emotional response, which in this case, unlike in previous situations, I thought was unhelpful. And he was going to lose. He was going to lose because he didn't have as many tools in his toolkit. And nobody out-trolls the troll in chief.
13: Mm-hmm.

0: Yeah, listen, I just have to point out I loved your segue from Dolly Parton to Doug Ford using tit for tat. So I just want to say good for you, Ben well Barney. Anyway, listen, I think, you know, it's kind of ironic. And Doug Ford is, he's almost kind of a mirror of Donald Trump, right? He's this kind of, he's this authentic, emotional guy. He says these things. And I think it was your producer who said to me, Michelle, let's go have a mooning fest at Lake Ontario and moon Donald Trump. And I'm like, okay, I get that he, like, there's a piece of you that loves what Doug Ford did. But I also love that Danielle Smith picked up the phone and said, hey, Dougie, this isn't
1: yeah, it's not
0: exactly the most productive thing we're doing. It kind of felt like you're rubber, I'm glue, whatever you say. And it's like these two little kids.
1: Yeah.
0: Trump and Doug, like Doug met Trump with Trumpism by his reaction yesterday of kiss my ass.
1: Yeah.
0: And you can't do that. You can't do that when there's real jobs on the line. You can't do that. Even if you want to say that. And I think there was a lot of people who were like, yeah, kiss my ass, Donald Trump. And I think, okay, that's fine. And then he made that funny joke. I have a lot of real estate on my ass and it's all fine and well, and it's funny. But the reality is like, we actually don't have this room for funny when people are genuinely like in a state of fear, anxiety, job loss, cost of living.
1: Yeah.
0: And you aren't in the position of the leverage that you claim to have. Right. And so I think Doug realized, and he walked back his comments this morning on CNN. And I would attribute, I don't know this, but as a mom, I would assume Danielle Smith came in, and I think they have a good enough relationship where Danielle, Premier Smith, kind of said, hey, Doug, this isn't helpful.
1: Yeah. Yeah. And I think you're right. And like I said, I don't think he was ill-intentioned, but what we ended up getting was the musings of, like I called him, the troll in chief, that maybe he's going to rename the Lake Ontario to Lake of America or Lake America, which, I mean, he can do that. We'll still call it Lake Ontario. He can do whatever he wants. It's silly. But he's continued. The story is now that he is considering a number of things, and these are rumors, but he's considering, what's he do? He's considering figuring out ways to decouple America, or at least the federal levers from anything to do with Ontario. I've heard rumors from people I trust that the Nexus program is on the table, and the nuclear option would be even to consider visas for Canadians traveling to the United States.
0: Yeah. And I think, listen, I think Donald Trump, you had somebody on earlier that said this very well, and we've heard it many times. Don't take Donald Trump literally, take him seriously. And once you sort of see the pattern of how Donald Trump negotiates, it's pretty revealing. So what he does is he emotionally baits you, right? Yeah. So he says these things like the 51st state, we're going to rename Lake Ontario to Lake America. And people take this bait.
1: Yeah.
0: And they go, oh my God, you can't talk to us like that. Don't disrespect me and this and that. And you have to remove the emotional component. And I know it's challenging because you got somebody knocking on your door telling you that you're not as good as them and I'm better than you, and they're pounding their chest. And it's really easy to get sucked into the emotional component of this. Yeah. But what we really need right now, more than anything, is honesty, transparency, the truth. And the irony of Doug and Trump, which makes me kind of laugh, is like when you go back and you look, Donald Trump they almost had a bromance, right? Yeah. When Donald Trump was running, Doug Ford was like, I love this guy. This guy's great. And Doug Ford was like, I love Donald Trump. If I was going to get anybody, he's for the people. This is a great guy. I love Trump. And now that same personality has created a clash. It kind of reminds me of when Elon and Trump had their falling out, and the collateral damage is the people. And so I'm not as concerned, to be honest with you. I think these two need to get into a room and have a little beer and get over their little fits of ego. And I actually think they're more similar than they're not. Mm. And I think they connect with people because they are emotional outburst types of people. But at the end of the day, I just want to remind folks, because I did a little research here, Ben, Lake Ontario, 53% of it is Canadian owned.
1: Yeah.
0: 47 is American.
1: So we're good.
0: Yeah, we're good.
1: We're good. Now, you know, I read something on Twitter, Michelle, and once it got in my head, it's not going to come out until we talk about it, but there's, I don't know what sort of pain Donald Trump is feeling from us walking away from the table. And, you know, we don't have a lot of details, but he's not used to people doing that. That's

0: for sure, right? He's not used to it, and he doesn't like it. And I do appreciate that showing strength is oftentimes with him a very good tactic. He respects strength. And I don't know how this is all going to play out. But if he is, in fact, going to face headaches and problems because Canada has not just bent the knee and kissed the ring. If we live in that world for a second, then this person wrote, you know, if Donald Trump had just kept his mouth shut before the election or after he got elected, then he would probably have in Ottawa today a government that, while not to say it would have they would have been aligned on everything, but they would have shared a lot more values in terms of unlocking energy, in terms of building out the military, in terms of sharing of critical minerals and so on. And instead, he has this headache today. I think he wanted his he wanted Mark Carney for particular reasons, and he's not getting that version of Mark Carney.
1: No, I mean, listen, I think if you understand how this whole game is being played, it's pretty blatant. I think Mark Carney is trying to be a hero amongst his globalist friends. Like, you have to acknowledge what Mark Carney said. These are his words, not mine. I'm a self-proclaimed globalist. And he is a hero amongst that European Union. He's a guy, and he was going down in the polls. He won his election primarily on standing up to Trump, because, again, that emotional piece of the majority of Canadians is like, don't talk to me like that. Like, don't talk down to us. We're nice, you know, we're good people. And so he won on that. And now he's furthering that by doing exactly what he's doing. And the only way, and I understand, like, being Canadian strong and standing up for my country and being on Team Canada, but the truth is we can't really be unified unless we are getting the information from the Prime Minister himself.
0: All right,
1: and the reality is it feels like we're learning from them, the Americans, before we learn from
0: the Canadians. And the New York Times. All right, now our guest is staying put, and we'll ask her to weigh in on the doomsday scenario when it comes to Canada's automotive industry. We got that and so much more with Michelle Ferrari when we come back.
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5: Welcome back. And my conversation with Michelle Ferrari, former Conservative MP, 26-year media veteran, and a bold voice for truth and accountability. So glad you're here. And big fan of Dolly Parton.
6: Big fan of Dolly. I'm trying to smile today, Ben, but I'm a little bit sad. I'm just really glad I got tickets to see her on New York Broadway. So I'm glad I got them before she passed away, because I have a feeling they're going to be really popular now.
5: Yeah. Let's talk about Greg Brady from 640 Toronto posted that a contact of his in the auto manufacturing sector gave him a quote, said by 2029 at the latest, Canada won't make cars. Manufacturing will vanish. It will be an outlier. Now, even if he's only slightly right, we got a real big problem on our hands. Now, you were in Ottawa as you know, I believe you were there for the EV mandate when that was put in. And I mean, there's certain tools at the disposal of a government or Ontario and the feds that could make the lives of our manufacturers easier. And it took such a long time to get rid of the EV mandate. It's still not repealed. I don't know why we've done this to ourselves. Not to say that's the only reason why we're going to have trouble, but you would think we would try to plow the snow out of the way to make it as easy a ride for them as possible.
6: Listen, Ben, you always have the right question, right? And I think that's kind of at the crux of what you say, because why are they doing this? You know, and I think you always seem to ask the question, which is why we get to the bottom of what we're dealing with here. And I remember when the EV mandates came out and I was dealing with the manufacturers at that time, and they're like, you know, Michelle, manufacturers didn't ask for this. The customers didn't ask for this. And yet it's been shoved down our throats. And so now here we are, exactly where we predicted we would be. Oh no, we got to walk this back. And I think, again, not to sound like a broken record, but it's very hard to have a conversation when we don't know what the hell is going on. Yeah. And so the internet is like, it's like a perfect recipe in a perfect storm, because everybody's online saying a million things. Like, I was out today, I've had three people say to me, Michelle, I don't know who to believe and what to believe. So I'm just turning it all off because I just think everybody's a liar. And it's really challenging. And I think that the Chinese conversation is a big piece of the EVs and the mandate and, you know, what's going to happen with the auto sector? Where is that going to put Canada? And I think Greg's contact is exactly the same. I've heard this predicted. I think this is why Stellantis saw the writing on the wall of like, we're pulling out, man. Like, this is not going in the direction we want it to go. And where does that leave Canada?
5: Yeah, I'm still there are still people out there. I thought the position I took yesterday on asking for the information on what deal was on the table that we walked away from, and what was the deal that was on the table a year ago, so that I can get behind the prime minister.
6: Like,
5: I'm on Team Canada, but I'm sorry, I don't, just because you say so doesn't mean that's enough for me. And that is somehow still turned into a test of my patriotism, which I find laughable. But there,

0: it's shocking to me that we are getting this information. There are some people out there saying trade negotiations are always kept under wraps. And somebody pointed out that the free trade documents, some of them were only declassified just a few years ago. But we've been told this is over. We've been told this is over, and there's a PR war that is being waged here. This is not the same as a smooth negotiation that led to a trade deal. This was a bumpy, chaotic negotiation of on again, off again that we've been told is off until, as I think our prime minister said, the Americans get a better attitude.
1: Yeah, I mean, it's banana town. So, you know, somebody said earlier today, I think it was on Brad Smith, they were a crisis management person, and they're like, politicians will do politicking. Like, yeah. That's what they do, yeah. Right? So they're going to use political warfare. So why is anybody surprised at this? Well, you know why I'm surprised at this, Ben? Because there should be a caveat. When war or sovereignty or your country is at stake, that politicians park political

0: polling for the betterment of the people, you know, and we can go back to Winston Churchill. We can go back to these times. And Mark Carney himself is using this language of war.
1: Yeah.
0: And so, but you even have, I saw this, the CBC panel, you even have the pundits, the CBC pundits saying this is a political win. These are liberal pundits saying it's a, this is a political win for Mark Carney. This feels very much like the pandemic, Ben, exactly like what you're saying, where we've created something very scared and we're just supposed to blindly say, okay, for sure. But if you really want that unity, like you are saying, and I want to, and I will 100% stand shoulder to shoulder, whoever the leader is, if you show me that somebody is going to take my country, I will turn off the lights. Yeah. I will do what is necessary.
1: Mike Myers posted an AI of Mark Carney as Captain Canada. Like he is benefiting politically from this, whether he intended to or not. It doesn't really matter. He is. And when you hear him saying we walked away because they attacked our sovereignty and they attacked the French language and we're never going to do that. And there's a by-election that they want to steal from the conservatives next Monday. And they played a very political tactic, just like what this looks like after the death of the two Air Canada pilots. And this man who has never shown an affinity for French comes out and says it is shameful that the CEO of Air Canada doesn't speak French. I was like, well, you kind of don't really either, and you don't have a French speech writer, and 70% of what you say is in English, but you do want to win Terrebonne, and you did win Terrebonne. You could argue the same play is being run today. I'm not saying it is, but what would really make those questions go away is if we got some more details.
0: And in what planet, Ben Mulrooney, have you ever seen a politician who has information that proves what they are saying not to want to share it?
1: Yeah.
0: Like never, like if Mark Carney has this document and it's already been shared with U.S. officials, like there's nothing to hide, right?
1: Yeah.
0: Show us.
1: Yeah.
0: Show us. Like that is the ultimate unity of where we go.
1: Yeah.
0: And, you know, I just want people to think about this. This is no longer about Donald Trump. This is about Canadian jobs. It's about the cost of living. And now, like their latest press release right now is they are canceling free trade with Canada.
1: Yeah.
0: Like Canadians don't need this anxiety. They don't need this uncertainty. What they need, and if it is, somebody's actually going to come and take us, tell us, and we will unite like you've never seen. But we have no reason to believe that you are telling us the truth because you won't tell us.
1: Yeah.
0: And so we fill in the blank.
1: If some people want to believe this guy, take him at his word, that's your right. Of course it is. But it's also my right as somebody who didn't vote for him, who's been watching every policy decision, watching every, my take is I don't know you well enough. And what I do know, I need validation. I need verification. That is not a lack of patriotism. That is what I have concluded as an invested Canadian who deserves to know. And a lot of people are like me. It's not un-Canadian to say I need more information because you're not giving me enough.
0: 100%. And it's not un-Canadian to actually have real conversations, not laced with naivety, that we can punch stronger. Okay. Like if we have to like pool our resources and do whatever we need to do because our country is genuinely under threat, it's economically under threat right now.
1: But Michelle, it's a good thing. Like, it's a good thing that we have our house in order, right? We're told we have.
0: Oh,
1: our house in
0: Ben,
1: I and I teach up. You got like 1 minute. I'm going to let you go for 1 minute. It's a good thing we have our house in order, Michelle.
0: I can't with this guy. I can't because it's like, I'm glad you're living in a mansion while everybody else is living in a shack. And that's the reality. This is pandemic 2.0 where they stand up. Justin Trudeau did this. They created fear. Then they stand up and they say, we're all in this together. But actually, none of these tariffs are going to hurt me or my family or my wealth. They're not going to have an impact on me at all. But I'm going to get political gains because I'm going to look like a hero. So when you tell me your house is order, when we have the highest food bank usage in the country, and people are scared, they don't know when or if they're ever going to be able to afford a home. No, we don't believe you. So you have to show us. I want to believe you, Prime Minister Carney. I want you to park the politics. If we are truly at war, let us stand with you and be your soldiers. But we can only do that if you tell us the truth.
1: I'll tell you, though, the reality is he doesn't need me and you to believe him. He's got enough people that are already there.

0: They're already there.
1: Bingo.
0: Anyway, hey, thank you so much, Michelle. I'll talk to you soon.
1: Okay, you bet.
0: All right, coming up, a major Canadian city just held an incredibly controversial vote that greatly divided residents. We're going to unpack that controversy and the vote next.
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0: Welcome back to The Ben Mulrooney Show. And I don't know what it is about municipal politicians who can't focus on the things they're supposed to do. Gridlock, traffic, potholes, making sure that the schools are not leaking from the roof. The air conditioning's working. The police are paid. I don't understand why instead they embark on these flights of anti-Semitic fancy. And yet it's happening everywhere, most notably in the city of Montreal, where last night a big test was brought to the city council. And Terry Newman of the National Post was there. And she describes it in her National Post article in every uncomfortable detail. Terry, thank you so much for joining us back here on the Ben Mulrooney Show.
12: Thanks for having me, Ben.
0: What was the motion put forth before city council?
12: Well, it had a lot of things in it. Mostly it was a diatribe that wanted to make the city of Montreal cut institutional ties with the state of Israel. That would mean any representatives here applying, you know, unnamed, you know, amounts of political pressure. We don't know exactly how it would have evolved, but it also called Israel an apartheid state and genocidal, among with other things. So thankfully, by the end of the night, it was a very long night, an amended motion was put forward because this this previously was almost voted on, but they decided to put it forward to extend it till last night. And it passed at 54-6, changed, and not perfect, yeah. I might add. But, I mean, it's troubling in general that any type of thing would have been presented by Projet Montreal in the first place.
0: Yeah, from what I understand, they removed the word genocide and apartheid state and a few other blood libels. And so sort of a more toothless version of the motion passed?
12: Mm-hmm. Yeah, a more toothless version. So it was a bit of like an ability for Projet Montreal to save some face for putting it forward, yeah. And still a bit of a Faustian bargain for the city to even do it at all.
0: And you were there in the room. The way you describe it in your column, it was almost like a little bit of a Thunderdome. It felt like the place was one step from chaos.
12: Yeah, it was. I mean, beginning earlier in the day, there was some tension outside. Getting into the room, you know, there were people there that were obviously passionate about it on both sides. We had people asking questions who wanted to ask broader questions of things that got shut down that weren't actually about the motion directly, but as the chairperson who shut them down must have agreed herself, we're connected to the people outside. Mm.
0: And I don't know what it is, Terry, about these politicians who feel it is their job. I mean, I do know, because I don't know if you saw the video of the one candidate for mayor in Ottawa who has decided that his candidacy is all about what he calls the genocide in Gaza. That's not why anyone would want a mayor in Ottawa. What I think is because that group, that voting bloc that believes this thing passionately, I think they've done the calculus and they've realized this group is essential to me getting elected. Right. I think that's why Olivia Chow up and just declared a genocide one day. Because she's beholden to them. And that's the issue moving forward. Why do these protests continue unabated? They've been quiet for a while, but they'll come back. Why do they continue unabated? Because those groups helped get these people elected. And, I would prefer to have a mayor who is not beholden to a single group that has in its ranks, a desire to intimidate a different group. But that's where we are today. That's what the math. That's how the math is.
12: Yeah, absolutely. And it's consistent everywhere you go. Like the more left and the more orange these groups are. Or orange green here. Projet Montreal might definitely use the color green, but Quebec Solidaire, the NDP. You know, it's the same thing everywhere. The more left that you go, this is what you're going to see. And I mean, these groups are outside and. You know, it's very clear they are trying to, make people hate Zionists. They say all Zionists are racist or part of their chant. All Zionists are terrorists. Right.
0: And then they don't appreciate forward. The irony of what they're saying. And
12: of course,
0: every accusation is a confession. Is that the line?
12: Yeah, it's projection, right? It's the law of projection. So basically, and then they will go and extend further and say, anybody who supports them is complicit.
0: Yeah.
12: And our baby killers and child killers.
0: Yeah,
12: so of course,
0: if
12: you dehumanize people, what's happening is basically you're also drumming up support for violence for those people. Mm. So this is a very dangerous situation.
0: Yeah, but how have so many people? I mean, 50. What was the final vote? 50 something to four.
12: 54 to six. So some of the people that could have rejected the motion that went through may have rejected the entire motion,
0: yeah,
12: right? They could have rejected it because they wanted the more virulent version, mm, but they could have also rejected it because they were like, this thing shouldn't pass at all.
0: Yeah.
12: So the six is actually a really interesting number in this.
0: Well, it's worrisome because it feels to me almost like a referendum question. I've always believed that if there's another referendum on Quebec sovereignty, I don't think 50% plus one is the barrier that they should have to clear, because a no is a no for today and a yes is a yes forever. So you've got to be able to account for someone who might have got caught up in the emotion of it and might regret their vote tomorrow. So I think like 2/3 to me sounds like somewhere around the right thing, but it feels the same here. They will try again. They're coming back. They learned what not to do next time.
12: Yeah, absolutely. I mean, these people are not going away. Like I said, when we left the building, I left the building last night, there were some counselors in front of me or around me. There were some people watching the deliberations in the council hall from both sides. And, of course, they were not the people on the pro-Palestinian side were not the ones yelled at as we came out. But, we were screamed at. We were, called genociders and baby killers.
0: Yeah.
12: Yelled shame at. And, I had a girl push my phone, like put her hand up and push my phone.
0: Yeah.
12: And I had a guy scream at me and say, "Where's your paycheck?"
0: Yeah. Yeah.
12: So, these people are
0: Right, because you're bought and paid for by Israel. I get that one, too. Yeah, I get that one, too. Real quick, before we leave, I got about a minute to give you on this, but you put out a tweet. It was very forthright where you said that you are not going to rest. You are going to make sure that Canadians get the details of the deal that was our government walked away from. Why did you write that so forcefully?
12: Because I think it's important for Canadians to know exactly what was agreed to prior in October. This all didn't happen. All the agreements didn't happen that last week when things were canceled. I want to know exactly what was agreed to up until the point that they walked away, what the exact points of contention were, and whether that's the only way that Canadians can actually properly assess whether Carney should have walked away. And I'll tell you that I have tried to obtain these things via email with no luck so far, but I'm going to keep trying other avenues.
0: What does it tell you, though, that there is a huge chunk of people that don't seem to care? They don't want to know. And anybody who wants to know is probably less Canadian than they are.
12: Well, it tells me that Carney did not prepare Canadians for concessions. He kept telling people that our relationship was permanently over, that we were never, ever getting back together. And so when it sounded like a deal was going to close last week and some polls came out and said that it was not a very popular thing for him.
0: Yeah.
12: The deal suddenly disappeared.
0: If that can be demonstrated by those documents, I would say he wouldn't be able to survive it, but he's who knows these days. Terry Newman has written the piece, "Israel haters lose their minds as Montreal passes watered down motion." It's in the National Post. It's a heck of a read. Terry, thank you so much.
12: Thanks for having me. Bye.
0: Just a reminder, if you want more BMS, there's a podcast, there's a streaming platform, there are social media accounts. We want to find you wherever you are. Coming up for our Toronto audience, a prominent city councillor who wants to be your next mayor finds himself in a bit of a sticky situation. We'll explain that next.
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34: From the National Newsroom of the Canadian Press, I'm Naira Ahmed. Canada's increasing tariffs on American steel and aluminum products from 25 to 50% in retaliation for the U.S. imposing tariffs on nearly $28 billion of Canadian goods. Ottawa says it's matching the dollar amount of the U.S. tariffs, but the list does not include all of the same items targeted by President Donald Trump. During Tuesday's announcement, Industry Minister Melanie Joly told Canadians they should buy domestic products.
35: This morning, I had the chance to talk with many associations of retailers to really have them on board to make sure that at your grocers, at your local shop, that you understand what are the Canadian products. And I have their support to make sure that's the case. And we will push them to make sure that that's the case.
34: The government also announced a $7.5 billion aid package for Canadian businesses impacted by the U.S. trade war. Among the measures are new loan programs for businesses and more flexibility to apply for employment insurance. Meanwhile, Alberta's opposition leader says now is not the time to hold a referendum on quitting Canada, as the country is waging a trade war with the U.S.
1: NDP leader Nahid Nenshi is calling on Premier Danielle Smith to postpone Alberta's October 19th referendum on remaining in Canada. Nenshi says holding the vote would send the wrong message as Canada resumes a trade war with the United States. The U.S. has imposed tariffs on $28 billion worth of Canadian goods, with Canadian counter-tariffs set to take effect on September 8th. Now, Smith says the referendum will proceed because hundreds of thousands of Albertans signed petitions demanding a vote. She has said she plans to vote to remain in Canada. David Augustine, The Canadian Press.
34: Abroad, tragic news out of Pakistan, where at least 14 newborn babies were killed after a fire broke out at a nursery at a major government hospital. Hospital officials say at least one baby was rescued.

Traditional Celtic music was also adopting rock trappings in Wales. Thanks to a local indie label called Sain, S-A-I-N, Welsh Celtic rock began to spread. A big part of this was a band called Edward H. Daffus. They wanted to expand the sound of music in the Welsh language into something more rock-based. This is a song from 1974 called Tie Half. And like everything else they did, it is sung in Welsh.

0: There were other things going on in Wales, too, with the rock and pop scenes. This is where we find bands like Badfinger, Budgie, and Man. Today, the descendants of that early scene include Manic Street Preachers, Stereophonics, and Super Furry Animals. Finally, let's move on to the three other Celtic nations, the Isle of Man, Cornwall, and Brittany. Because both the Isle of Man and Cornwall fall under English jurisdiction, in terms of government, both of those scenes were more tied with English culture. Celtic traditions weren't emphasized as much. Same with Brittany, which of course is a region of France, and, well, that speaks for itself. However, these three places were nevertheless recognized as part of the Celtic community, and thus an identity that became known as Pan-Celticism. So there's some deep background on the origins of Celtic rock. We can now move forward into the 80s and 90s, which is when things really began to take off.
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0: Of the six territories of the Celtic nation, Ireland and Scotland have made the greatest contributions to Celtic rock. And a lot of those contributions came immediately in the wake of punk. Now, this makes sense. Traditional Irish music can be boisterous, have dark and sad themes, and feature great drinking songs. And when you think about it, adding a bit of punk rock attitude really wasn't that much of a stretch. Punk really took hold in Ireland in the 1970s, both in the Republic and in the North. The Undertones, Stiff Little Fingers, the Boomtown Rats, Radiators from Space, the Virgin Prunes, and others became popular both at home and abroad. Like most punk bands, they tackled themes of working class life and politics. Add in heritage, identity, and drinking, and basically you have Celtic punk. The best known of these punked-up Irish bands was the Pogues. In fact, I'd go as far as to say that they created the whole genre of Celtic punk. They were founded by Shane McGowan, a hard-drinking, hardcore punk fan who once had part of his ear bitten off during a Clash show in 1976. The newspaper the next day carried a photo of Shane holding his right ear in front of the stage with Joe Strummer towering above him. And the headline read, "Cannibalism at Clash Gig." Shane's co-founding partner was Spider Stacy, a

guy he met in the toilets at a Ramones show at the Roundhouse in London in 1977. Both had been in several bands with names like the Nipple Erectors, later shortened to just the Nips. Plus, they were in the Millwall Chainsaws and the New Republicans. It took until 1982 for this new band to come together. The Pogues were very Irish. Their original name was Pogue Mahone, which in a rough translation is Gaelic for kiss my ass. They had to shorten that because when they got some early radio airplay on the BBC, they got a bunch of complaints.

And while they were proud of being from Ireland, they were actually formed in the King's Cross area of London. The lineup included tin whistle, banjo, and accordion. With Shane acting as frontman and brilliant lyricist, Irish music never sounded so punk. This is from their 1984 debut album, Red Roses for Me. It's Boys from County Hell.

The Pogues would go on to have a critically acclaimed but tumultuous career, which would see Shane kicked out, replaced by Joe Strummer, of all people, and then welcomed back in. There were breakups, long hiatuses, and finally a permanent split in 2014 when Shane could no longer outrun his drinking and drug problems. When Shane

has also contributed greatly to Celtic punk. The most important of the early bands was probably the Skids, a group out of Dunfermline, north of Edinburgh. They came together in 1977 when Stuart Adamson roped together a bunch of friends. The Skids ended up having several strong singles out of the gate through 1978 and 1979. One of them reached into the top 10 of the UK singles chart. This is called Into the Valley. Call this New Wave Celtic Rock.

The Skids, from 1979 and Into the Valley. The group lasted until 1982, when they cleaved in several different directions. Guitarist Stuart Adamson's next project was Big Country, one of the most successful Scottish bands of the 80s, and with a lineup that originally included Peter Wishart from the aforementioned Run Rig. Big Country was immediately recognizable by the guitar that sounded like bagpipes and their martial rhythm tracks. Their album, The Crossing, was an international hit, selling more than 1 million copies in both the UK and North America. And you certainly know this single.

0: Cuachán with Cuachulainn, an example of Celtic metal. When we come back, we'll look at how this music has expanded far beyond just the British Isles. The Celtic rock diaspora is next.
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Finally, there's Canada, home to a lot of people of Celtic descent. Anyone from the Maritimes will tell you that Celtic music is foundational to so much of the material that we hear from that part of the world. And because Quebec is next door, and because Brittany

0: 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Back in a moment.
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2: They say Newfoundland weather is hard. 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
0: So that's an introduction into the world of Celtic rock. If you're interested in going deeper, let me suggest a few more band names. The Hothouse Flowers are from Dublin and for a while held the record for the most successful debut Irish album in history. Might still be the case. I don't know. Intuanua is also Irish. Sinead O'Connor almost joined them when she was a teenager. You might also want to try Clannad, folky, rocky, and new agey. Here are some more names. The Men They Couldn't Hang, a group name checked in the tragically hip song Bob Cajun. I probably should have mentioned the Proclaimers, the Scottish Stars. We could maybe bring in the Cranberries to this discussion a little bit. Lindisfarne, Saw Doctors, Luca Bloom. There's plenty to go around. If you want more ongoing history, there are hundreds of episodes available as podcasts. Spotify, Apple, wherever. Just download and go. I'm on the social media platforms. 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There's music news and information on my website daily at ajournalofmusicalthings.com. 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You should check out that too. And of course, you can email me anytime at alan@alancross.ca and I will get right back to you. Technical productions by Rob Johnston. Talk to you next time. I'm Alan Cross.
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9: Hello, I'm the travel lady. Dreaming of Ireland? For over 90 years, CIE Tours has made Irish dreams come true with a

0: bloody from walking and crawling to catch his horse. Worse yet, his face was unrecognizable because tormenting mosquitoes had fed on him all night. Into modern-day Saskatchewan, the journey was not better. Food was running out, and men continued to drink from contaminated pond water whenever they had the chance. At Old Wives Lake, located west of present-day Regina, a group of six soldiers were left behind with livestock. On August 18th, a colony of flying ants tormented the men on the trail throughout the day. On August 24th, the expedition reached the Cypress Hills on the modern border of Alberta and Saskatchewan. It's a stunningly beautiful area, but for the men, it was just another location for suffering. The weather turned wet and cold, and more horses died as the troops traveled through the hills. French ordered every man to surrender one of his blankets to cover the horses at night. At this point, the forest should have been close to Fort Whoop-Up. Cypress Hills was 200 kilometers from Fort Whoop-Up, or about 10 days marching. Unfortunately, for the troops, they weren't even close. Commissioner French believed Fort Whoop-Up was located at the junction of the Bow and South Saskatchewan Rivers, 120 kilometers to the northwest and 84 kilometers away from its actual location. The officers and men marched northwest instead of directly west like they should have, and when the group arrived at that river junction on September 10th, they found nothing. Only three dilapidated, long-since-abandoned shacks sat there instead. Worse yet, French had hoped there would be good land for grazing, but instead he found, quote, little better than a desert. Once again, the men were forced to drink muddy water from a marshland. Search parties went out in all directions to see if Fort Whoop-Up was nearby, but it was at least 4 to 5 days southwest when they found nothing. And with no other option, Commissioner French took the force 110 kilometers straight south to the Sweetgrass Hills near the border with the United States, where he hoped there would be food for the horses. After reaching the Sweetgrass Hills, French and a few officers went to Fort Benton, Montana, to buy supplies and hire a scout. And that's where French met Jerry Potts. Jerry Potts is a fascinating individual who once worked for whiskey traders before they caused his mother's death. After that, whiskey traders began to go missing. No one could say that it was Potts for sure, but everyone believed he was a vengeful force in the prairie. On September 25, 1874, Commissioner French and Assistant Commissioner James McLeod met Jerry Potts and were unimpressed. They saw a short, bow-legged man with sloping shoulders who did not command the room. His clothes were greasy, and a bowler hat completed his odd look. But with little options available, French and McLeod hired him, and he would prove to be one of the best decisions they ever made. As they made their way back to the larger group of troops, those waiting in the Sweetgrass Hills were not having a good time. Bison had cleared the prairie of grass, and many of the ponds in the hills were full of foul water. The horses were getting weaker, and the men were using sacks on their feet because their boots had worn out. So many horses had died in the area that it was called Dead Horse Valley. At the beginning of October, French and Potts arrived in the Sweetgrass Hills, where French decided to split up the force. Divisions D and E would travel back east with French to Fort Dufferin, while divisions B, C, and F would continue onwards to Fort Whoop-Up under the command of James McLeod. On October 6, they left Sweetgrass Hills, and Jerry Potts guided them to Fort Whoop-Up. 3 days later, the Northwest Mounted Police finally reached Fort Whoop-Up. The whiskey traders, likely because they knew the force was coming, abandoned the fort and took everything with them. No trace of whiskey was found. There was only one man left behind, the fort's agent, Dave Akers. The fort would be a perfect Northwest Mounted Police headquarters, and McLeod offered Akers $10,000 to buy it. Akers countered with $25,000, and McLeod refused. Unable to use this perfectly good fort in front of him, McLeod had to find a location for a new fort. And once again, Potts came to the rescue. He led the force to an island in the Old Man River near the Rocky Mountains, about an hour and a half south of present-day Calgary. He advised them to build Fort McLeod, and it became the headquarters of the Northwest Mounted Police, where 10 officers, 140 constables, 105 horses, and 38 cattle finally ended their long march west. They had survived thirst, starvation, and plagues of insects to reach their destination. By the end of 1874, six posts were established in the west for the Mounties of Fort Dufferin: Swan River, Fort Garry, Fort Elise, Fort Edmonton, and Fort McLeod. From here, the force became a defining part of the Canadian identity. From the Klondike Gold Rush to the hunt for the Mad Trapper, The image of the Northwest Mounted Police and now the RCMP has become a cultural symbol of Canada worldwide. The Aerodrome of Democracy. That is what Canada was called during the Second World War. An apt name because tens of thousands of recruits came to the Great White North to become Knights of the Sky. They trained as pilots, mechanics, navigators, and wireless operators. But when these soldiers arrived for training, they were as green as could be, and by the time they graduated, they were some of the best in the world. They helped the Allies conquer the air and push back the Germans to turn the tide in their favor. And it all began with an idea of using Canada's vast space and resources as a training ground for the Commonwealth.
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0: As a cold wind blew in from the Atlantic Ocean on February 23rd, 1909, Douglas McCurdy sat down in a leather

feet. He was surrounded by an aircraft made of steel tube, bamboo, wire, and wood. The wings stretched out on either side of him and were covered with a silver balloon cloth made of rubber that gave the aircraft its name, the Silver Dart. McCurdy, Glenn Curtis, and Alexander Graham Bell created it. Yes, that Alexander Graham Bell. As the propeller turned, the flimsy aircraft moved along the ice of Baddock Bay, Nova Scotia. Then, with a hop, skip, and a bit of a jump, the Silver Dart took to the skies. The aircraft flew for 800 meters, 9 meters off the ground, at a speed of 65 kilometers per hour. It was the first powered, heavier-than-air machine to fly in Canada. Over the next 5 months, the Silver Dart flew 200 times until it crashed on August 2, 1909, never to fly again. The end may have come for the Silver Dart, but this was just the beginning for Canadian aviation. During the First World War, 2,500 Canadian pilots were trained for combat at two flying schools in Ontario and British Columbia. They quickly emerged as some of the best in the war. Of the top 10 flying aces in terms of aerial victories, three were from Canada. In 1924, the Royal Canadian Air Force was formed, not the TV show. Recruitment was incredibly slow throughout the 1920s and 1930s. In 1931, only 25 pilots graduated, and due to budget constraints, only one was actually given an active appointment. 3 years later, the RCAF consisted of 99 officers and 629 men, and a lot of outdated aircraft, mostly used for forest fire spotting, aerial photography, and exploring airmail routes. Across the pond, the British government was very aware that the Germans were building up their air force. There was a hope that the war could be avoided, but just in case, Britain wanted to be ready in case Germany decided to once again take the world into conflict. The British government would set up 7 training schools in the Commonwealth, with one of them in Trenton, Ontario. Under this Trained in Canada scheme, as it was called, 15 candidate pilots were to be selected by the Royal Canadian Air Force and trained according to Royal Air Force standards. Canada had a lot of space, and it was near the United States and its huge industrial complex, which could manufacture everything needed. And while Captain Leckie thought the idea was great, Prime Minister William Lyon Mackenzie King did not. He shot down the proposal immediately, and didn't want Canada to be a training ground for British pilots, or for Canadians to then join the Royal Air Force. He believed that Canada could have its own training centers, run by Canadians, where British pilots could train under the control of his government. Negotiations over the training plan continued into 1939, and some progress was made. Training in Canada could be done in 3 stages and would take 16 weeks to complete each one. Initial training, or elementary flying training, would be conducted by 8 civilian flying clubs. 33 Canadian students then entered elementary flying schools at civilian airfields. Of those, 27 received their flying badges by the summer of 1939. But time was running out. On September 1, 1939, Germany and the Soviet Union invaded Poland. 2 days later, Britain declared war on Germany, and a week later, Canada followed suit. The new training plan had to put pedal to the metal. War was here, and pilots were needed. On September 10, 1939, discussions were held between the Royal Canadian Air Force officials and the British Air Ministry about a new training plan. Everyone was quite happy with initial training results from that, and were surprised by how well civilian flying clubs did with elementary training. The British Air Ministry believed that to counteract the German air threat, members of the Commonwealth needed to have 4 times as many pilots and crews as they did in 1939. On September 13th, Canadian High Commissioner and future Governor General of Canada, Vincent Massey, spoke with Australian High Commissioner Stanley Bruce about the issue. They spoke with Captain A.E. Godfrey of the RCAF about their proposal to use Canada as the main training ground for all pilots in the Commonwealth. Under this plan, all planes would also be built in Canada. Upon reading the plan, King realized it provided him with the perfect solution to Canadian involvement in the war. It would be a major contribution to the war effort and could limit Canadian deaths in Europe. He took the plan to his cabinet on September 28th and wired Chamberlain that Canada's conditional approval was there pending future discussions. First negotiations began in October 1939 when Lord Riverdale arrived in Ottawa and proposed training 29,000 aircrew every year with a series of schools set up across the country. He estimated that 5,000 training aircraft would be needed with 54,000 Air Force support personnel.

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20: Billy Bishop was, and is, a legend. Born in Owen Sound in 1894, he was fascinated with flight from an early age. In 1910, when he was 16, he attempted to build a glider out of bedsheets, wooden crates, cardboard, and twine. His first test flight was off the roof of the family's three-story house. He leapt and swiftly plummeted back to Earth, like Icarus on a sunny day. Bishop was dug out of the wreckage by a sister who agreed to hide the evidence from their parents if he did her a favor. That favor was to take her friend Margaret Burden out on a date. He did, and 7 years later, they married. During the First World War, Bishop became the top pilot in the British Empire with 72 confirmed kills in the air. His skills inspired fear in every German pilot he engaged in a dogfight, and they gave him the epic nickname, Hell's Handmaiden. Hell's Handmaiden also earned a lot of hardware to pin on his chest. Along with the highest medal in the British Empire, the Victoria Cross, he received the Distinguished Service Order twice, the Distinguished Flying Cross, and the Military Cross. Clayton Knight was an aviation artist and First World War pilot

0: living in New York. He was also a close friend of Billy Bishop, who convinced him to help recruit Americans. And while the U.S. government was firmly neutral in the war, at least until Pearl Harbor in December 1941, many Americans wanted to fight against the Germans. Joining the Royal Canadian Air Force was the best path. Knight and Bishop arranged for thousands of young Americans to cross the border and enlist with the RCAF. Some of those Americans were experienced pilots and air crews, who then trained new recruits in the training program. After Pearl Harbor, RCAF recruiting in the United States ended, and 1,759 Americans in the RCAF transferred to the United States Armed Forces. The infrastructure of the British Commonwealth Air Training Plan was, well, immense. With so much construction work required, 1.75 million blueprints were made, 33,000 drawings selected, and nearly 8,300 structures built, along with storage facilities for 120,000 cubic meters of fuel. Over 480 kilometers of water mains and the same amount of sewer mains were constructed, necessitating the removal of 1.5 million cubic meters of earth. Add in 4,000 kilometers of power cables and you have one of the biggest construction projects in Canadian history to that point. For the towns selected to be training centers, the sounds of hammers hitting and backhoes digging up earth was music to their ears. The Great Depression had been hard as crops failed due to drought and unemployment rampant. Most towns across the country couldn't pay for infrastructure. Finances were depleted and municipality staff were either laid off or suffered severe pay decreases. Air bases meant construction jobs, which meant work, and once built, trainees and staff arrived with money to burn, and they were spending it in town, boosting the local economy. Towns lobbied the federal government for an airbase, but only a few were selected. Many were in the prairies, where the flat spaces and wide open skies provided the perfect training grounds. And when a community was selected, it was a cause for celebration. Anyone living in Regina in early July 1941 had a few things to celebrate at the start of the month. On July 1st, the city celebrated Dominion Day, what we call Canada Day, and the next day, two trains full of airmen arrived in the city, ready to train. Greeting the men at the station was Lieutenant Governor A.P. McNabb, Mayor James Grasick, and the officers of the No. 2 Initial Training School. The crowd gathered at the train station, gave the men several cheers, and then the recruits were transported to their school. Along the way, the Regina Boys Pipe Band marched behind them and preparations were made at the Regina College for a large banquet in their honor. The boon to the local economy and the celebrations held to welcome the hopeful pilots was repeated across Canada. For those towns, the war brought worry, but also prosperity the likes of which had never been seen before. Each month, thousands of pilots graduated from flying schools and headed to new schools for further training or overseas. But by 1942, the war had changed. The Blitz had mostly ended in May 1941, and the war in the sky was shifting from one of dogfights to carpet bombings. The original agreement was also due to end on March 31, 1942. While Prime Minister King wanted to expand the plan and include the Americans, the British wanted to keep everything within the Commonwealth. And despite a conference on the issue, the Americans were left out when a new agreement was signed on June 5th. The quotas for each country were recalculated in the new plan, with Canada providing 34,600 trainees every year, half the total number of recruits needed annually. What became known as Phase 1 of the British Commonwealth Air Training Plan ended on June 30th, 1942. The second phase began on July 1st and would continue until March 31st, 1945. There were so many people in the program at the beginning of 1943 that there was a large reserve of air crews and pilots waiting to head overseas, and the success of the program was not going unnoticed. On January 1, 1943, President Franklin Roosevelt sent a letter of goodwill to his friend William Lyon Mackenzie King, in which he called Canada the aerodrome of democracy. The letter wasn't quite from the president. He had given the task of writing to King to his staff. They, in turn, passed it down the line to the Canadian Embassy and the job fell to the second in command, a young bow-tie-wearing diplomat by the name of Lester B. Pearson, future Prime Minister of Canada. When the war ended in May 1945, the need for pilots immediately dried up. But the success of the program could not be disputed. By the end, 131,533 pilots, navigators, and other aircrew personnel had graduated. Almost half of the aircrew personnel who served in the Commonwealth operations during the war were graduates of the program. But not everyone who trained survived. 856 participants lost their lives over the course of the Commonwealth Air Training Plan from 1939 to 1945, and in the end it cost Canada $1.6 billion, two-thirds of the total cost, to implement and manage the plan. The end of the Commonwealth Air Training Plan was bittersweet. For half a decade, Canadians had come to know the participants, trainers, and had grown accustomed to the sound of planes flying over their homes. Many community leaders thought that they would still have the constructed infrastructure, but they were sorely mistaken. Most of the bases were completely dismantled. The contents of the bases were sold, while airplanes were either sold or scrapped at junkyards. When William Lyon Mackenzie King agreed to the plan, he hoped it would limit Canadians serving overseas, and for the most part, that's what it did. About 250,000 Canadians served in the Royal Canadian Air Force, but only 94,000 went to Europe. The rest stayed in Canada, where they defended the country, trained other pilots, or worked as support staff. One man who enlisted at the start of the war never went abroad. John Bryant was 19 years old from Swan River, Manitoba. He joined the Royal Canadian Air Force on September 16, 1939. For the next 5 years, he trained at Canadian bases, working his way up to becoming a bomber instructor. By the time he was only a few training flights away from flying in bombers over Europe, Germany surrendered. Throughout this episode, I talked a lot about men taking to the air. I don't want to give the impression that it was all men serving with the Royal Canadian Air Force or training in the Commonwealth Air Training Plan. 40,000 women served in the Canadian Armed Forces during the war, and 16,000 served with the Royal Canadian Air Force. Women who learned to fly became legends like Marion Orr and Violet Milstead, who later became pioneers in aviation in Canada. Women worked as mechanics on aircraft, as support staff in RCAF offices, and built the very planes that Canadians were training to fly in. From the raw recruits who dreamed of being pilots, to the air crews who kept planes running, the Allied victory in the Second World War owes a lot to Canada and the British Commonwealth Air Training Plan. I hope you enjoyed that episode and our look at the British Commonwealth Air Training Plan. This show is researched, produced, and written by me, Craig Baird, with the help of Dila Velasquez. 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I'll include all of those in my show notes. Until next time, I'm Craig Baird, and this is Canadian History X.
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13: From the National Newsroom of the Canadian Press, I'm Naira Ahmed. Canada's retaliatory tariffs on nearly 900 U.S. products are set to come into effect next month, marking the latest escalation in the trade war after the U.S. imposed new tariffs on Canada last week. Ottawa says on September 8th, American steel and aluminum tariffs will be doubled to 50%. The government will also impose 50% tariffs on smartphones, golf clubs, video game consoles, fishing rods, clothing and apparel, furniture and perfumes, among other goods. It will levy a 25% tariff on appliances, agricultural machinery, dairy products, seafood, and certain steel and aluminum derivatives products. And a 15% tariff is also being tacked on a small list of items, including hand tools, air conditioners, and forklifts. Although BC Premier David Eby is urging Prime Minister Mark Carney to look at non-tariff measures in response to the latest escalation in the trade war. Eby applauded Carney's steps to stand up to Donald Trump after talks broke down, saying they will give Canadian businesses some protection.
14: If you're angry, I'm angry too. It's an unjustified attack on our families, and we have been nothing but good to the United States. It makes absolutely no sense. It is an extortionate attempt by the president to force Canada, through any means necessary, to bend to his whims and his will.
13: Ontario Premier Doug Ford is expected to hold a press conference in Vaughan this morning. It comes after he toned down his rhetoric in the war of words with Trump yesterday. He made the rounds on U.S. media after he and Trump traded insults on Monday amid escalating trade tensions.
15: And when President Trump wants to attack our sovereignty and attack our you know, businesses and people in Ontario, I can't roll over. My job is to protect Ontario and Canada, and ironically, protecting the American people.
13: Ford told CNN that he thinks the temperature between the politicians should come down. While Alberta Premier Danielle Smith is calling on Ottawa to get back to the negotiating table before counter-tariffs take effect, Canadian Press reporter Hannah Stolz reports.
16: In a statement, Smith said tariffs and counter-tariffs only risk further escalating the trade war between Canada and its southern neighbor.
13: Smith has been a holdout among provincial and territorial leaders when it comes to putting their support behind Prime Minister Mark Carney's plan for counter.

0: It absolutely is.
1: So it's both.
0: It is. But sometimes might makes right, because the amount to which Canada physically, financially depends on the United States, any way you cut it, Lisa, is much greater than the United States depends on Canada. As we said before, they just have more goods with a higher comparative advantage, number one. And number two, they have many, many more trading partners, number two. And number three, the world tends to trade in American dollars. And for the United States, that's the home team. That's the home currency. And so they're able to trade at a lower cost in that respect. And let me throw another number at you that I particularly like. Canada last year had an $81 billion trade surplus with the United States, but $112 billion deficit with the rest of the world. That's a fancy way of saying we are inextricably tied to our neighbors to the south.
1: Okay, so, all right, so that translates to a bargaining situation where you can talk tough, but what you're saying, Professor Kam, we're chatting with Professor Eric Kam of Toronto, who is a well-known, regarded economics professor, and we're trying to break down some of the late-breaking news in the newspapers over the weekend and see what it means for all of us. So what you're saying is that you don't think tariffs are good, really, and in general, altogether. But you're also saying that from a bargaining power point of view, Canada has to tread a little bit carefully. That's what I'm hearing. Am I mishearing you?
0: No. So the question now is, did Canada do the right thing from walking away? Well, again, let's nuance, Lisa, and kind of pull that apart. Is the collapse of the talks bad for the Canadian economy? Yes. Does it mean that Canada should have just accepted a deal? Well, not necessarily, right? We know that this is going to have an increased effect on the price of our goods, right? But if we retaliate, that's going to put a higher price on American products. But when they do that, as things cross the border more than once, Canadian importers are going to pay those tariffs too.
1: Professor Eric Kam, thank you for discussing this with us. We're going to be right back with you and talk about different aspects of the economy. Stay tuned. 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I'm Lisa Wexler, filling in.
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17: Hello and welcome back. I'm Lisa Wexler, subbing in for David Cooper. You're listening to The Last Show. Joining us now is Gary Durenfeld, who is a retired social worker and therapist. We asked Gary on today because I lost my mother about 2 weeks ago now, a little less than
18: two weeks ago.
17: Very fresh. And she was almost 92. She would have been 92 in a month or so. And she suffered terribly this last year. But before this last year, there had kind of been a decline. But in her prime, in her element, my mother had a little bit of a dance with fame because my sister Jill Zarin was one of the original Real Housewives of New York City. And Gary, let me tell you this. So, and that aired around 2008, 2009. Jill was in the first 4 seasons of the show. And my sister didn't come out of a pod, as most of the other women seem to do. She came with an actual family, and she came with a mother and a father and me. And we were always on the show because she's a real person. But my mother was giving advice to another cast member and talking about how for her life zoomed from Rosh Hashanah, which is in the fall, to Passover, which is in the spring, and back again. And something about those words really resonated with the audience, so much so that for a while she had an advice column in the Daily News. She gave very wise advice to people. And I wrote a book called Secrets of a Jewish Mother that the three of us wrote together, but it was my idea. And I basically wrote most of the book, but it was all three of us. And it was the words and wisdom of my mom. So when she passed a couple of weeks ago, Gary, there's been this huge outpouring of sympathy and love because people felt like they knew her. And I gave a eulogy to her and I talked about, my mother was a very hostile person, Gary. She was very hostile. Like,
5: oh, okay.
17: Yeah, very hostile. Notwithstanding the image that she portrayed on TV, she was tough and firm and strong and opinionated, but she was also very hostile. And a shrink many years ago, you tell me if you think this is true, said that when people are angry so much of the time, they really are masking their sadness, and that she couldn't and wouldn't reach her sadness. So instead she spoke a lot in anger, kind of like a guardrail. And that meant something to me that resonated because she had a very unhappy childhood. And so that's the way she communicated with people. But it was her tragic flaw because as much as she could dish it out, she could never take it. But she was my mother, and she not only gave me life, she gave me my life, as I spoke about in my eulogy, because she intervened when I was in high school and got me into the special program at college, and it was just changed my life forever, including meeting my husband. And I understand, Gary, that you have also lost your mom. And people keep asking me how I'm doing. They ask me how I'm doing. And the truth is I'm elevated by my family. I'm very busy in my world. And I'm propped up by my own, this is my own, maybe it's an irrational belief, but I talk out loud to my mother, Gary, all the time. And maybe I'm pretending, but I believe that she's with me. And it gives me comfort to believe that and to see the signs and to just have that belief that my mother isn't really that far away. Because otherwise I will dissolve and cry a lot more and I don't want to. What do you think about that?
5: Lisa, first of all, my condolences for your loss. You've given me a lot of information. It was an information dump.
17: Yes,
5: it was. So there's a lot to unpack there. Firstly, what comes through is, notwithstanding her personality, which I'm guessing could be acerbic at times, at least privately with you.
17: Very acerbic. Also actually mean.
5: Yeah,
17: not privately with me, mean to other people. No.
5: Okay.
17: Gary, if you would walk in the room and you had a belly, she would say, why are you carrying that belly? You're too fat.
5: Got it.
17: Like, that's my mother. Okay.
5: Notwithstanding, you had an otherwise close relationship with
17: Not otherwise, her. Incredibly close.
5: Yeah.
17: Incredibly close.
5: Lisa, that's what comes through, quite frankly. And to all those people asking you how you are feeling, first of all, I'm a therapist. I rarely ask that question. I rarely ask that question because we know how you're feeling. You're feeling like, I'm about to use a four-letter, you're feeling awful. And you are in the throes of grief. And yours will be a complex grief because there are some aspects of relief that you don't need to put up with some of the mishigas.
17: No, not that relief. No, that's not it.
5: No,
17: the relief is that the last year she suffered terribly.
5: Okay.
17: I couldn't take it. It was so hard.
5: There's relief from her suffering.
17: That's the only relief.
5: Yeah. And there is sorrow for your loss. It's only two. Listen, I'm a year and a half or so post my mom's passing. We were close. We were close, my mother and I. She was a regular on my Facebook page through YouTube videos. She was beloved by my followers. And in the weeks leading up to her passing, she chose medically assisted death. In the weeks before her passing, she gave a final message.

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12: And we're back. You're listening to The Last Show with David Cooper, but I'm not David Cooper. I'm Lisa Wexler. Hello. And Gary Dierenfeld is with us. He's a retired social worker and therapist, and we're talking about the nature of grief. And Gary, what you said is, as a therapist, you never ask people, how do you feel? So what do you ask them, and what do we, how do we connect with people that we know are grieving in our world that we love? What is the best way to connect?
13: Oh, great question. So rather than how do you feel, I'm more curious, how are you coping? Oh. How are you managing? What do you do to get through this? You know, I'm always concentrating actually on skills, life skills. People do get overwhelmed, and, you know, in many ways, that's reasonable to the circumstances. People will feel awful with the passing of such a close loved one. How are you coping? How are you managing? What can I do to be of assistance to you? And sometimes the only other thing we have to do is sit quietly with that person to give them the space with another human to truly feel what they're feeling. We don't need to talk them out of the bad feeling. Very

0: in Alberta. If you can spare 2 hours a week to improve the life of a child, check out srlc.ca.
1: Can someone who is self-employed get a mortgage? Luckily, we know a guy to answer it. Jason Hominick, over to you.
2: Absolutely. 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

0: when I, even in Scotland, and I'm not living in, you know, an incredibly big city. I mean, it's, you know, Edinburgh, it's 500,000 people, but still the light coming into, you know, the night in my own bedroom is a lot more than it would be without a city around it. And so, you know, we have now this situation where a third of humans can no longer see the Milky Way.
1: I think it's 80% of North America. It's much higher than a third.
0: Exactly. So, you know, of course, there's a lot of people living in, you know, rural China or whatever that are able to still see the Milky Way. But when you look at these light pollution maps, you know, pretty much all of the states, all of Europe, it's just one big lit
1: up. What have we done to ourselves? It's so ridiculous because we have this paranoid fear of the night. It's insane.
0: And it's also interesting because there is even been research on just the effect of the full moon, right, on hormones and the impact in kind of mania, right? Like how it can, not having even the darkness just naturally, now we're just talking in absence of cities, but just from the moon's light itself, can correlate with people's hormonal disruption, sleep disruption, and can cause more periods of emotional disruption.
1: So you're saying light pollution can exacerbate that?
0: Of course. So, you know, for people who say struggle with bipolar, you know, which is so impacted strongly on circadian rhythms and good sleep, you add to this, you know, just a massive amount of light pollution, not great. And I think it's interesting that the full moon aspect where we get these, you know, the myths of werewolves and stuff comes from seeing that pattern of people being a little more, you know, not with it when we have a full moon. So it's interesting just how much the light does impact our sleep. And even, you know, when people get up to, say, go to the bathroom in the middle of the night, they turn on the lights, that immediately stops the melatonin and can disrupt your sleep for the rest of the night. So, you know, it's in there. We have light pollution in our skies, of course, and we also have just the light pollution that we have in our own homes.
1: Because people fall asleep to the TV, the screens, for sure.
0: Yeah.
1: So, and we're chatting with Dr. Sarah Ruckheimer, who's an astronomer. So, I think we also have to have a conversation, not just about humans, but about the fact that much of our wildlife travel at night, not just birds, but a million different creatures. There is a lot of research of the impact on trees. If trees don't get enough darkness, they literally depend for their food storage and their growth and their leaf changes on cycles of dark and night, and we disrupt that too. We're not the only beings on the planet, Sarah. You know what I'm saying?
0: Exactly. And it is true that for, you know, the vast majority of Earth, you've had these natural circadian rhythms, and then, of course, now we're just disrupting them.
1: So how can you as an educator help us move the picket line? How can you help us do something constructive, whether it be in local zoning codes or even higher legislation, to alert people to do something? Because I'll tell you this, we're chatting with Dr. Sarah Ruckheimer. I just saw that Elon Musk and a bunch of other titans, they're very excited about putting mirroring images in space that will reflect even more light back to us. And the dark skies movement is freaked out about this, but they may not have the political clout. It may have to come from grassroots up. So tell us about what you believe we can do or what more we should know to do something.
0: Well, these are bringing together so many complicated issues, right? So there's the issue of light pollution and astronomy images from streaking satellites from SpaceX satellites, for example, that causes a lot of disruption to ground-based astronomy. And then on the other side, you know, the SpaceX is the reason why we have internet in places that previously didn't, or like the Ukraine conflict where Ukraine was able
1: Starlink is brilliant for people.
0: Exactly.
1: Understood.
0: So there's these trade-offs. I would say it's a series of trade-offs. And the thing that we need to think about is, okay, say we do want places to be able to have internet connectivity, because that also helps human flourishing. How do we make those satellites as dark as possible? And so SpaceX
1: Can we make satellites darker?
0: Absolutely, absolutely. And so SpaceX actually is one of the better companies for having communicated with astronomers at the beginning of that. They could do more. I think with SpaceX, what we're seeing is just the sheer numbers make it impossible to take out those artifacts. So even though SpaceX is making their satellites as dark as possible, you can't make them black, you know,
1: right. Invisible, right?
0: Still visible, and they're still causing light pollution. So then you're looking at a series of trade-offs of, well, how many

0: satellites? Can we have an orbit? So there's all these trade-offs of what can do. What I think for what we should do is we should make sure that humans have access to dark sky reserves.
1: But isn't that pathetic that we're going to have to go to a reserve to see the stars at night, starlight star, bright, you know, first star I see tonight?
0: It is already, sadly, the way it is. You know, I if I want to go see a good night sky, it's not going to be from my home.
1: You know what, Dr. Sarah Ruggheimer, I'm not willing to give up yet. Okay, because I think, it's very interesting about how trends are. It's like a few people, they just work so hard, they think they're never going to get anywhere. And then boom, it's like, why didn't we do that? I feel like gay marriage was like that in the United States. I feel like gay marriage was such a slug up the mountainside. And then all of a sudden it was like, well, what were we afraid of? Like, why didn't we do this? Like, hello? I feel like dark skies are going to be like that.
0: And there is low-hanging fruit, right? So there is like just different types of lighting within cities can dramatically reduce this. So I think for what you can advocate for is just having the city when they're replacing lighting. Indeed, we've seen that there's health impacts from switching to all LED lights rather than having more full spectrum lighting where you have the infrared and other parts. So, you know, these are all interesting questions. You have to learn about it, chat with your congressmen and local politicians.
1: Dr. Sarah Ruggheimer, we're going to be right back. We're going to talk about another aspect of your work. You're an astronomer. You do fascinating things, something about black holes, which I know nothing about.
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0: or something every time.
1: You should go for it.
0: I will. I'll try.
1: You should go for it. Why not? Yeah. You know, I think that that age barrier is going to dissipate anyway between all the SpaceX and all the people going back and forth to different moons and exoplanets. You should do it. It's your dream.
0: I think going to space as a space tourist is maybe more possible. I would not classify that as an astronaut.
1: All right. Well, we talked summer movies, which I think was very important. And we can get back to black holes another time, I promise, Dr. Sarah Ruggheimer. But thank you for your insight into the solar system and the planet. 70,000 years, how to get to a star. I didn't know that. Wow.
0: Thanks for having me.
1: Pleasure, Dr. Sarah Ruggheimer, on The Last Show with David Cooper. I'm Lisa Wexler.
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9: Welcome back to The Last Show with David Cooper. David is busy at Burning Man. Who knows what he's doing there? Who knows what men he's burning? Teasing. But I'm Lisa Wexler, and I'm an unfamiliar voice to you today, but I'll be subbing in for David for the next few weeks because he was kind enough to ask me to do so. I am a talk radio host based in Connecticut. I've been on the air for, it'll be 20 years this September 30th. And I have two lives. I have two career lives. One is that I'm on the radio every day, and the other doing a talk radio show substantially similar to The Last Show, where I get to interview interesting people and learn something every day and hopefully impart something so that all of us are learning together every single day. But after that, I check in with the probate court. I'm a judge. I've been a lawyer for many decades, and about 13 years ago, my community elected me to be the probate judge of their community based in Connecticut. I live in a town called Westport, which was famous because Paul Newman and Joanne Woodward lived here for many years, and we used to see them in Haagen-Dazs and in the local pharmacy, and we used to pretend that we didn't see them because we wanted them to live their lives, but once in a while, we couldn't help ourselves, and we got overexcited, and that would be me. But Joanne Woodward is still around and living in town, but she has advanced Alzheimer's disease, unfortunately. And Paul Newman, you know, passed away quite a number of years ago now. And boy, is he missed. But that's the community that I live in. I live in Connecticut, and I'm the probate judge there. And for you who may not have any idea what that means and why should you, probate judges typically in many communities deal with estates, with people that have passed on, and how to arrange their property. And when they fight, they have to have it settled in a probate court. So if you know about big fights about families with inheritances, very often that gets determined by probate judges. But that's actually less than half of what I do, because in Connecticut, probate judges do a wide variety of things. And I would be the judge, for example, in the Britney Spears case. Remember Britney Spears on the conservatorship matter? So we do conservatorships and guardianships, and we do all the vulnerable people, people that need someone else to take care of them because they have dementia or they have an intellectual disability or they're a child. We do a lot of children's matters as well in probate court. And the thing that I do very frequently is we have a psychiatric hospital in our district. So I'm right in there for the mental health hearings. And I am the person, remember One Flew Over the Cuckoo's Nest, that movie? Well, I wasn't the terrible nurse, but I would have been the judge that would have kept the person in the hospital, because we do commitment matters all the time for people that are gravely disabled or dangerous to themselves or others as a result of a psychiatric illness. And I've done thousands of them now, thousands. So I can pretty much spot somebody with schizophrenia 30 seconds in. But I've been thinking, and what I wanted to share with you today, a little bit about me and what I do, is so my mother passed away a little less than

0: old and a 3-year-old at home. And I worry about her. And I worry about what's going to happen when she's discharged from the hospital. And I worry about her mental health and her family. And then I sit in the car and I say, but that's not my life. And I'm grateful for that. So I want to introduce myself to you. My name is Lisa Wexler. Hello. I want to thank the amazing staff at the last show for, number one, inviting me to do this privilege of subbing in for David Cooper for the next 3 weeks, but also helping me in every possible way to get you a great show. And that's what we're going to try and do every single day for the next several weeks while David is busy Burning Man at Burning Man. I'm kidding. He's not. He's having a great time. He's doing the radio station there. He's broadcasting from Nevada where there is no broadcasting. He's setting something up from scratch and he's having a ball, and he'll be back with you in just a few weeks. I'm Lisa Wexler. I look forward to being with you again tomorrow on The Last Show. Don't miss it.
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4: This is Global News. I'm Tony King, mainly clear and 14 at 6 o'clock. Details are still sketchy, but one person is dead after a Calgary police officer involved shooting early this morning in the southeast community of Legacy. First reports suggest it happened in the 200 block of Legacy Circle at around 1:30 a.m. ACERT is now investigating, and we do have a reporter at the scene. Coming up, construction leads to frustration on Deerfoot Trail. But first, QR Calgary, time saver traffic.
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6: Good morning. A pretty good start to Deerfoot Trail. So far, delay-free across the city. Same with Glenmore Trail, McLeod, and even Crowchild coming out of the Northwest End. If you're heading towards downtown, Memorial Drive is pretty delay-free off both Crowchild and Deerfoot. Just want to watch out for that flood mitigation work eastbound right by the Peace Bridge. You're still down to a single lane. Keep left. If you're heading into downtown via Bankview on 26th Avenue, we've now got two closures in place for utility work. The first spot at 25th Street, the second spot at 17th Street, both running until the end of the month. It's a one-block detour to get around. And also through East Village, 9th Avenue at 4th Street Southeast by the Confluence is still down to a single lane in both directions for construction there. Fiji Airways on sale. 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One-way fares starting from $724. Book now at fijiairways.com. Conditions apply. For QR Calgary Time Saver Traffic, I'm Brandi Warren.
4: The province says a solution is coming for a stretch of southbound Deerfoot Trail that is a frequent location for crashes and backups.
7: It's the stretch of highway between the Caffro Bridge and Glenmore Trail that's causing delays and safety concerns for Calgary drivers. Police say they're called to that area along Deerfoot Trail for a crash at least once a day, and that a number of them are caused by people merging. A four-vehicle crash that sent a motorcyclist to hospital in life-threatening condition that happened there on Saturday is still under investigation. The stretch is part of the province's Deerfoot Improvement Plan. It says once completed, there will be three southbound lanes with additional lanes for Glenmore traffic, giving drivers more time to merge and improving traffic flows and safety. Construction is expected to wrap up sometime next year. Police say there's been nearly 1,300 crashes along Deerfoot so far in 2026. Craig Momney, Global News.
4: Canadian small businesses are trying their best to prepare for an escalating trade war between Canada and the U.S. Canada's counter-tariffs on American goods are set to take effect September 8th. Graham Sherman, founder and president of Calgary-based Toolshed Brewing, is thankful that he found a new aluminum supplier for their cans in the last round of tariffs. With margins so thin, Sherman says this round could have put them out of business.
8: It would be way worse than challenging. We have a five-year commitment to sell beer to the biggest customer we've ever had in the history of our business, and the price is locked in. So a change like this could possibly have killed us. It could have put us out of business.
4: With the uncertainty brought on by the tariff dispute, Toolshed is pausing a plan to expand its non-alcoholic drinks in the U.S., choosing to focus on Canada instead. The City of Calgary, meanwhile, says understanding the full impact of the tariffs and countermeasures on city operations will take more analysis and time. The city says it is committed to being proactive to address supply chain challenges and continues to monitor the Canada-U.S. trade situation. Premier Danielle Smith is calling on Ottawa to get back to the negotiating table with the United States before counter-tariffs take effect. Smith says tariffs and counter-tariffs only risk further escalating the trade war. The premier appreciates Ottawa's $7.5 billion plan to support businesses and adds her government is working to see if a provincial relief plan is also needed. A Calgary man warning of another seemingly legitimate scam after he switched cell phone providers. Sean Wodinski says that after the switch to Rogers, he got a call purporting to be from the company. The caller knew all his details and offered to bundle his services to save him money.
9: A lot better than what I had. It wasn't anything ridiculous. It was just enough. You know, $100 off the total cost for home internet, for cell phones, everything. And it was like, okay, well, why not take the opportunity for the special.
4: New phones arrived, but had to be sent back, and the shipping address was not Rogers. Rogers warns customers never to ship a device to a different address, and if suspicious about a call, hang up and call the company back directly. In sports, the Toronto Blue Jays slipped to 2.5 games out of a wild card berth following a 5-3 loss to the Kansas City Royals last night. The Royals have now won 9 straight. And Canada stunned South Korea 5-1 to advance in the Little League World Series. Canada will face Japan today with a berth in the quarterfinals on the line. Breaking news when it happens. Our next scheduled news at 6:30. 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
4: Environment Canada Calgary weather, sunny and becoming breezy today, the high 29. Partly cloudy overnight. There is a slight chance of showers, the low 15. Mixed sun and cloud tomorrow. Gusting afternoon winds, a high again of 29. Then Friday, sunny and 24. Increasing cloud on Saturday, the high 19. Clearing again on Sunday with a high of 20. Right now, it's 14 degrees.
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1: 6:07 Wednesday morning. Welcome to the show. The big news over the past couple of days was U.S. President Donald Trump saying, hey, we're going to take Lake Ontario, turn it into Lake America. Now, it's one thing for us in Alberta to say, oh, this is crazy news. It's another when you are in Ontario. So I wanted to know what he thinks about this proclamation. And that is from the brains of Mr. Ben Mulrooney. His show airs on 640 Toronto and here on QR Calgary from 1 to 3. Welcome back to the show, Ben.
2: Good morning. Yeah, I think there's certain people in the country who would dispute whether or not I actually have a brain, but if there is one to pick, let's pick it now.
1: So when we have all of this tariff craziness, there are the financials to it. There are the small businesses hurt. There are people worried about losing their income. Then you add on this ridiculous layer of Trump saying, now we're going to take your Lake Ontario, turn it into Lake America. And it's theater and it's ridiculousness. But it's still coming. It's still coming for us, Ben.
2: Yeah. Someone pointed out to me yesterday, they said, you know, when it comes to Donald Trump, you shouldn't take him literally, but you should take him seriously. And they said his stock in trade is to say things like this that are done deliberately to trigger an emotional response. Because if you are emotional moving forward, you won't be rational. And that's what he will then take advantage of. And look, I didn't vote for Mark Carney, but I think we can all agree we don't often see him emotional. He is quite rational. And so I think he is immune to something like this. However, Doug Ford, one of his superpowers, has been his emotional investment in things. It's played very well to his advantage. In this case, however, the fact that he went tit for

0: back and forth with someone I refer to as the troll in chief, that's a losing gambit. You're not going to beat the guy who wrote the book on being a troll. And certainly, and even if you were better than him, he's got more tools in his toolbox, like the ability to and the pettiness to do something like this, which I think is why after a couple of days of slinging some mud, the premier of Ontario decided to turn it down. Like, mm-hmm. If this happens, it doesn't change anything for us. It is and will always be Lake Ontario, not just for Canada, but I'm pretty sure the rest of the world. It's just what he would call it. And it's so silly. I cannot imagine that any good faith president moving forward that isn't J.D. Vance would keep it. It's a deliberately antagonistic. And so I think it's posturing and I don't see it going very far. But with Donald Trump, you never know.
1: Bah! I love that sometimes Trump gets to the place where you have to just elicit that guttural thing that we have to finish off with, which is like, I'm going to say a lot of rational good thoughts here, and then bah!
0: Yeah. Yeah. Look, yesterday when I saw the news, I called my producer and I said, we got to talk about this. And she said, who do you want to talk to? I was like, I guarantee you there is a historian of the Great Lakes out there.
1: Yes.
0: Find that person. And sure enough, in Toledo, Ohio, there is a director of the Museum of the Great Lakes. And when my producer got in touch with him, he hadn't even heard it yet. And she asked him, she said, are you surprised by this? She's like, he said, I'm not surprised by anything anymore. And what he told me was it has been referred to by the indigenous name, which sounds like Ontario. I won't try to say it because I'll butcher it, since 1641.
1: Yes.
0: And I did not know that. And I didn't know that Ontario the name Ontario, it comes from the indigenous word that means either Great Lake or Beautiful Lake. So it's the identity of Ontario is tied and linked and rooted in that lake. It's not about the land. It's about the lake, which I find fascinating. And that, as impressed as I was in learning that piece of history of this place that I call home, that would land on deaf ears with the president. He doesn't care about history. He doesn't care about tradition. He doesn't care about any of that stuff. I mean, try telling him that Canada sacrificed thousands of men and women in Afghanistan because our friends got bombed. He doesn't care. So he's not going to care about Lake Ontario.
1: And I was reading this morning how much of a deep dive both countries would have to do to rename a lake, and the U.S. can't rename a lake on its own, and there's commissions and treaties and agreements that everyone would have to go through. So officially, becoming Lake America, impossible, but he can still dance around it. And so I was so fascinated to know, okay, we're separated from it out here in Alberta, but when you're on the water, and I spent a decade living on the water in Kingston, if this feels more personal, more touchy, being actually on Lake Ontario in this latest part of the spat.
0: I've got my eyes on what we talked about off the top. I've got my eyes on the job losses, mm-hmm. and the cost of living and the uncertainty in the automotive industry, which will have ripple effects across the country. If we're not building cars in Canada, that will affect Alberta in that where the Ford F-150 is going to come from that everyone drives in the oil patch. Like there will be ripple effects. But going back to what you said about how hard it is to change the name of the lake, do you think Donald Trump cares about that?
1: No.
0: He'll just do it. He's taken powers that were not his and still has them because he just dares people to challenge him. I'll let the courts figure it out. It'll take 5 years before you figure it out. In the meantime, I'm going to get everyone to call it Lake Ontario, Lake of America. He doesn't care about process. He doesn't care about checks and balances. He cares about doing what he wants in this transaction. Kevin O'Leary likes to say there's a difference between the signal and the noise. This is the noise.
1: Yeah. Fair, Ben Mulroney, fair. Hey, personal question before I let you go to get working on your own show. It's back to school next week here. Were you a kid who loved that first day of school and you're like, get me to the books, the teachers, my favorite thing? Or were you a summer kid?

0: and you wanted none of this returning to the Duotangs business?
1: Well, I tolerated the first day because I knew that on the first day, it's sort of like the first day of hockey season or baseball, hope springs eternal because everybody is in first place. And I knew within a few days, those in our class who were top tier and those who were in my tier would be separated very, very clearly. And so I didn't have to worry about going home on day one and worrying about having to get my parents to sign a test that I had not done well on. So I liked it, but I knew that it was all downhill from there.
0: I love that thought that the first day is all equal footing. There's no mathematical genius in your world yet to rock your boat. Fantastic. Yeah. Ben Maroney Show is here, 1 to 3, and then you can find it anywhere you get your podcasts as well. You have a fantastic day, Ben.
1: Thanks so much. See you soon.
0: 6:15, a little chat about how the noise feeling different in Ontario than here a little bit with Mr. Ben Maroney. Thank you for listening. My name's Sarah Crosby. It's QR Mornings. Now till 9, and then 9 to 10, even more, with the 9 a.m. free-for-all. Now, if you look ahead again today, Mother Nature playing along this whole week. It is in the 20s today. Tomorrow, Friday, it is warm, it is bright, it is sunny. This afternoon, high of 29 degrees. More air conditioning if you've got it. Sitting at 13 with a look at your Truman Time Saver traffic.
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3: Hey, good morning. A pretty quiet start to Deerfoot, Glenmore, Crowchild, even McLeod heading in towards downtown. Stony Trail is running pretty delay-free around the city. If you're in the Northwest End, 16th Avenue is a great drive as you head past the Bowness and Montgomery areas. Just want to watch out for a right lane closure on eastbound 16th Avenue near

0: 34th Street. They're doing some water main work there. Also in the Northwest, a new issue has popped up. This is on Dalton Drive and Dalhousie Drive. Watching out for crews on scene in the intersection with a collision. And 14th Street out of the Northwest is running pretty delay-free if that's going to be your route in towards downtown. 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
1: By her example, we believe that anything was possible. She never saw a door she couldn't open. And the door she opened made and changed history. Those were the words from Dolly Parton's family yesterday on losing a country music icon, a philanthropist, just a cool woman at the age of 80. That was the big news yesterday that swept through our lives yesterday afternoon. And the stories and the tributes and the moments will continue to pour out over the coming days. 6:20 Wednesday morning. Welcome to QR Mornings. Mornings at this time, we pull in one of our favorite people, Leslie Horton from your Global Calgary Morning Show. Happy Wednesday, Leslie.
2: Boy, you're right when you say that sentiment really hits. There wasn't a door that she didn't think she could open.
1: Mm-hmm.
2: And she lived her life like that right through. And the philanthropy she did and the understanding, the acceptance that she spread. What a remarkable, remarkable woman.
1: And she was generations and decades ahead of what's popular now to have body positivity, because she had the big makeup, the big hair, the big chest, the tiny waist, the crazy outfits. And she was just like, this is authentically who I am. And mm-hmm. if you don't like it, you can take 2 steps backwards and get out of my space.
2: Yeah, 100%. And you read things like that. That was her attitude right from the get-go. And I did read somewhere that she would sleep in that whole thing with the wigs and with the makeup, because she said, well, what if something ever happened in the middle of the night and I needed to call for help? I don't want them to see me as anything other than, you know, Dolly Parton, because this is truly who I am.
1: I saw every single person yesterday, no matter if they were a rock music fan, a country music fan, someone who's not even often in that space. Everyone's social media yesterday was telling stories, posting photos, because it just, even if you're not in her music, she's an icon of the world. You just know her songs, you know the famous songs, you know everything about her, how she was passionate about science and giving back and literacy. And so that is one of those big people the world loses, because she transcends her genre and what she was officially known for.
2: And there were so many examples of that yesterday. Did you see Eminem's post mm-hmm. and the letter that she wrote to him mm-hmm. when he won an award? Holy, and Shania Twain, we've lost our North Star. Yeah, when you think about what she did and the professional accomplishments she made, you're right. Way before women were making those professional accomplishments. And she always knew her mind. She just knew her mind. She said, this is who I am. This is what I believe in. And this is the path that I'm on. And so it's sad, but it is really something to celebrate. That was a life well lived. And can any of us ask for any more than after we're gone for people to say that was a life well lived?
1: Yeah, and to live an authentic life and a life well lived. And that's what she did.

0: So no regrets, and just saying I was me every single moment I could be. And that's really all you can ask of this lifetime.
1: Yeah, I 100% agree. I'm glad to hear. I heard Blake in the studio, he was just whistling a little Jolene earlier this morning. And people are just walking around having a memory or thinking about a song. And I didn't realize that she had written Jolene and I Will Always Love You on the same day. And look at how big those two hits became. Mm-hmm. Like, what were you doing on that Thursday? I wasn't writing two hit songs.
0: I was thinking, hey, I put the laundry in the dryer. Look at that accomplishment.
1: Yay me. Yay me.
0: Quickly, Leslie, because we have about 1 minute left. Tomorrow's the big day. Speaking mm-hmm. of doing good for the world, it is your seniors' food drive tomorrow morning.
1: Yeah, and I'm excited. It's really coming together, Sarah. So there's 200 seniors a week that use the food bank at Kirby Center. It's the only seniors' food bank in the city, and they need a little bit of help. So tomorrow morning, I'm heading out on location at Kobalu Flame Kitchen has stepped up and said, hey, use our roundabout, use our building, whatever you need. And we're asking viewers to drive by, drop off 6 a.m. to 9 a.m. And we're going to also be hearing from the folks at Kirby, including some seniors who are making those tough choices every day between food and medication, food and rent. Mm-hmm. And we're going to try to fill a few trucks with some food bank donations. We're going to be taking cash as well, online donations as well. And we're really trying to just stock the shelves at the food bank to take one thing off the plate of the seniors in our city who are living with food insecurity.
0: Well, obviously, we will check in again tomorrow morning, share all the details.

0: Bills, and obviously it'll be a success, Miss Leslie Horton. So we'll check in tomorrow morning.
1: Thanks, girl.
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0: 6:29 Wednesday morning. Welcome to QR Mornings. My name is Sarah Crosby. Coming up next on the show, after Tony King's news, when we talk about bullying, we often set it in the context of school or a group, young people, children. But it also happens in the workplace. And when there's workplace bullying, it can completely shatter you and the work you're doing as well. We'll get into it coming up in 6 minutes.
18: This is Global News. I'm Tony King, partly cloudy and 13 at 6:30. Details remain sketchy, but one person is dead after an officer involved shooting early this morning in the southeast community of Legacy. Global's Drew Stremick is in the 200 block of Legacy Circle.
19: From what we can understand so far, a call came in around 1:30 this morning. Again, number of police on scene currently, and that one person is dead. Apparently, this individual was the original person involved in the call. Behind me, in between the two homes, there is a number of officers as well as a sheet that has been put in place. So it is believed that the altercation could have taken place.

0: there. We're going to hopefully learn some more details as they become released later on this morning.
1: ACERT is now on scene. Coming up, construction continues to create mayhem on southbound Deerfoot Trail. But first, QR Calgary, time saver traffic.
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3: Good morning. Delay-free drive on Deerfoot so far across the city. Same with Glenmore Trail on the south side, and McLeod Trail is running delay-free if that's your route in towards downtown. Heading out of the northwest, a 10-minute drive on southbound Crowchild from Stoney Trail down to Memorial. And also in the northwest, we had a crash at Delton Drive and Dalhousie Drive. Happy to report that's been cleared away. A smooth drive through the intersection. No issues on John Laurie Boulevard, 14th Street, Country Hills Boulevard through the north end of the city, and even out of the northeast, 16th Avenue West. Westbound is running delay free from Stoney Trail out towards Deerfoot. Just want to watch out for that bridge work at Deerfoot. Keep over to the left. Jumpstart helps kids across Canada access sport and play so more kids can get into the game. Learn more at jumpstart.canadiantire.ca. For QR Calgary Time Saver Traffic, I'm Brandy Warren.
1: Construction along a stretch of southbound Deerfoot Trail between Caffro Bridge and Glenmore is an increasing source of frustration for Calgary motorists. A choke point since Deerfoot opened in 1970s, the construction has resulted in daily crashes and long delays. Jessica Rodriguez is a frequent traveler along the route.
4: Every time I'm there, there's always something going on. Traffic's always bad in that area of the city, so I think I've just kind of gotten used to it.
1: Madison Olenek, meanwhile, says there's a reason that she hasn't driven southbound Deerfoot all that much since she moved to Calgary 3 months ago.
5: A lot of commotion, a lot of chaos, a lot of impatient drivers. Yeah, a lot of dangerous, problematic scenes.
1: There are three lanes right now, but the right lane exits to Glenmore, leaving only two continuing south. Once construction is complete, the province says there will be three southbound lanes with additional lanes to Glenmore for Glenmore traffic. Premier Danielle Smith is calling on Ottawa to get back to the negotiating table with the U.S. before counter tariffs take effect in 2 weeks. The premier says her focus is protecting jobs and businesses in Alberta. Reporter Hannah Stoltz has more.
6: Smith has been a holdout among provincial and territorial leaders when it comes to putting their support behind Prime Minister Mark Carney's plan for counter tariffs. In a statement, Smith said tariffs and counter tariffs only risk further escalating the trade war between Canada and its southern neighbor.
1: In her statement, the premier says she appreciates Ottawa's plan to support businesses, and her government is working to see if provincial relief is also necessary. The city of Calgary, meanwhile, says it continues to monitor the Canada-U.S. trade situation. In a statement, the city says understanding the full impact of the tariffs and counter-tariffs to city operations will take some time and further analysis. The statement says the city is committed to being proactive in addressing supply chain challenges. Calgary's autism community is coming together to launch a housing project for adults with mid-spectrum autism to provide lifelong support.
7: Krista Riak came up with the idea for Spectral Life Village after researching care options for her 20-year-old son with autism. She found gaps in support for people with autism once they turn 18, but says the need for care doesn't go away. The project would provide housing with 24/7 care, along with educational opportunities for both residents and the broader community.
8: There's a lot of ways to support these children when they become adults. We just need to start being creative and innovative in how we do that.
7: Riak and her team are asking for feedback from families about their specific needs before finalizing the first Calgary location. The goal is to be able to expand nationwide. Megan Cobb, Global News.
1: In sports, the Kansas City Royals extended their winning streak to 9 games with a 5-3 win over the Toronto Blue Jays in Toronto last night. The Jays have now fallen 2.5 games out of the third wildcard spot. Canada will face Japan today with a quarterfinal berth in the international bracket of the Little League World Series on the line. Canada stunned South Korea 5-1 yesterday in an elimination game. Breaking news when it happens. Our next scheduled news at 7. I'm Tony King.
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1: Environment Canada Calgary weather, sunny and becoming breezy today, the high 29. Partly cloudy, a slight chance of showers overnight, the low 15. Mixed sun and cloud tomorrow, gusting afternoon. Winds the high again, 29. Then sunny and 24 on Friday.

0: Increasing cloud Saturday with a high of 19, Sunday clearing and 20. Right now it's 13 degrees.
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1: Six Wednesday morning. Welcome. Welcome to QR Mornings. When we talk about bullying, we often think it's something that happens in schools. And next week is back to school week. Or it happens with young people in their groups or in their friendship circles. But it also very much can happen to you and in your workplace. Employees who feel seen, valued, and connected on the job are more engaged, productive, report higher levels of work satisfaction, but workplace bullying can sever a sense of belonging to your work community and cause deep, deep wounds. Here to discuss brand new research on workplace bullying, Dr. Dorothy Suskind, who's an associate professor in the Education and Counseling Department at Longwood University in Farmville, Virginia. Welcome to the show in Calgary, Doctor.
2: Oh, thanks for having me.
1: I was reading about this and how extensive this work is. 13 countries, 23 states, and 30 industries looking into bullying in our lives. And I thought, we don't talk enough about bullying with adults and in the place we spend most of our time.
2: That's so true. And I think about that a lot in our college courses, that we don't prepare students to go out into the workplace, that this is something that they very likely will encounter.
1: Oh, that's a great point, that young people, especially going through schooling years, will think, okay, I'll get through school, I'll get through high school, college or university, and then this will end. And in fact, there might be new bullying pressures once they step into the world of work.
2: Exactly.
1: What did you learn from looking at different industries, different countries, different people? What is the bullying concern that is unifying us, that happens no matter where you are or what you do to make a paycheck?
2: Yeah, that's a great question. So I would say that oftentimes people get bullied in the workplace for a variety of reasons, but it usually comes down to that they have like inadvertently broken group norms. And that doesn't mean that they have done anything wrong. Like, I'm a super curious person, love to ask questions, and that is perfectly acceptable in an innovative and open organization. But if it's a place that is very bureaucratic and has a specific way of doing things, that can be seen as really threatening. And revoking someone's belonging in many ways is like an attempt at social control over another. And it works. People start blending in when they are excluded.
1: When you rock the boat too often and you get called out for it or punished for it, then you start to say, well, I'll just blend into what's happening here and not be my authentic self so that everything just works smoothly.
2: Exactly. And it can really have disastrous consequences. One of the places that we see bullying happening a lot is in healthcare. And when that's the case, techs, doctors, nurses feel scared to say, hey, did you notice this mistake or this miscalculation? We see it in financial industries where people are scared to speak up over funky accounting. And like you said, people start withdrawing and stop sharing their innovative ideas. And then the best people start to leave and you have this really stagnant group that's left behind.
1: The thing, too, about bullying in the workplace with adults, which I think is interesting, is you might not understand or notice it's bullying, but being excluded from meeting

0: things or groups or opportunities. It's maybe not vocal and it's maybe not loud, but that exclusion, just being left out, is workplace bullying that you found was happening across industries and across different people, and saying, when I'm not included, that's part of the harm.
1: Oh, absolutely. A lot of times when people think about workplace bullying, they'll think about gossip and sabotage and gaslighting, and those things are absolutely tragic with their consequences. But what I found again and again is people said it was really the fact that I was excluded from a community that I thought I was part of. And then folks will also say, you know, I kind of expected from these bullies that they would act that way because they had that reputation. But what was so hard is I had these people that I thought were like my friends, my colleagues, and no one stood up and said anything. Mm. They too just joined in on that exclusion. And man, that has just dire health consequences and professional consequences.
0: Yeah. And when you feel like someone has your back and then they don't say something, it's a double cut. We're talking right now with Dr. Dorothy Suskind, who's an associate professor in the Education and Counseling Department, Longwood University in Farmville, Virginia. Brand new research out on workplace bullying. And it's not just something that happens to children or happens in the schoolyard. It's happening where you're spending your 9 to 5. Do you ever wonder, or have you looked into, Dorothy, if the childhood bullies grow up to be the workplace bullies, or adulthood changes everything and it's a whole new battleground?
1: You know what? It's a little of both. I would say in general, what we find is that childhood bullying is different than the bullying that we see in the workplace. Not always. And I'll tell you the reason why. To be a really effective bully in the workplace, you need to be very socially adept and to be able to work the system in a way that upper management is not aware of what's going on. Mm. And everybody is answering to somebody. So even if it's the boss that's bullying, that person's higher up very likely might be unaware of it.
0: That is the genius point. It's calculated, it's sophisticated, it's smart, because in a way, I've over my 30 years of working, I've been with so many different workplace bullies who operate in different fashions. Some were secretive and smooth about it. Some were more overt.
1: Right.
0: But people definitely experience this. But there is this way of flying under the radar. And then when you speak up, then people say, what are you talking about? Joe's the best. Joe wouldn't ever do that. And you can say, but you just don't see it because he does it when the eyes aren't on him. Joe's hypothetical, by the way, no offense to the Joes. So it is a very sophisticated way of controlling the workplace.
1: Absolutely, absolutely. In many ways, I kind of think about it, it's like almost a maladaptive way that the bully is seeking belonging themselves. So instead of having authentic relationships or trying to uplift the organization, they're trying to create these really tight in circles. So you've got the in groups and the out groups. And because of that in group, that makes the bully feel like they have a certain amount of power. And that can be informal power, or that can be institutional power.
0: So the biggest question then, Dorothy, is what are you supposed to do, no matter what field you're in, what hours you work, where you're located, when you know something is not right at work and you know you're listening to this thinking, okay, I am being bullied. I understand that I'm being bullied. You got to find your voice. You got to be able to speak up for yourself. But beyond that, is there something tactical that you can do to make your day-to-day work better and easier for your hours, for your mental health, for your work and your career?
1: Yeah, that's a great question. So I think first, it's really natural, and I do this myself, that when you feel like you're being excluded, you just self-isolate. So you've got to resist that because it's not good for you, and it's not good for you emotionally nor professionally. So the first thing is to, and I am like the least strategic and political person in the workplace, but you've got to try to be a little strategic and form allyships in your job community. That makes such a big difference. And those allies don't need to be in your tiny little program.

0: they can be in the larger department. That makes a big difference. Then, too, if you can expand your circle of influence, and sometimes that means working with people outside your organization, but in your professional field, and that could be through professional organizations. And, of course, it is often necessary to go to your boss and talk about what's going on, but you've got to be really careful with that. So I always tell people to go in with the least amount of emotions possible and just present the evidence and say, hey, these are some things that I'm seeing occur. I'd like to tell you some stories, and just state it clear with as little of emotion as possible. Not name it as bullying or exclusion or anything like that. And then give the person an opportunity to respond either that day or later. But then the caveat to that is, unfortunately, what I find in my research and has been found across other people's work as well, is that bosses don't like you bringing them problems. And so oftentimes when you raise your hand and say, hey, I'm seeing this, that there is retaliation and things can even get worse, unfortunately.
1: You're speaking my truth, doctor. You're speaking my truth, but it's a fantastic conversation because it's where we spend so many hours of our life. Dr. Dorothy Suskind, associate professor in the education and counseling department at Longwood University in Farmville, Virginia. Really love this conversation because I think so many people are hearing their lives in your words. Thank you so much for joining us in Calgary.
0: Oh, thanks for having me. I really appreciate it.
1: 6:47 Wednesday morning. Warm today. Very warm. High of 29 degrees, sitting at 13. Let's take a look at those roads with your Truman Time Saver traffic.
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3: Good morning. Well, Deerfoot trails off to a pretty good start. Of course, we've got those construction zones at Glenmore and Anderson Road that'll slow you down a little bit, but not too bad at this point. Glenmore trails off to a good start across the city. Same with McLeod Trail. That's delay-free for you all the way into downtown. If you're heading through Inglewood, construction continues at 9th Avenue and 12th Street Southeast with two-way traffic through the intersection. Just north of downtown, Memorial Drive eastbound down to a single lane for flood mitigation work. Make sure you're keeping over to the left for that eastbound drive. And in the northwest, we had a collision at Dalhousie Drive and Delton Drive, but that has been cleared. Craving your favorite burger? 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
1: 6:52, Wednesday, QR Mornings. Welcome. Welcome to the show. Just had what I thought was a really interesting conversation with an expert on bullying in our adult lives in the workplace. Brand new research that looked at what happens in 13 different countries, multiple states in the U.S., 30 different industries. And so there's a silent bullying that happens when you're an adult. You're excluded. You're forced from the conversation. And what she said at the end was so interesting. The expert, Dr. Dorothy Susskind, said, if you're going to talk about it and report it, you have to do it without emotion. Be very tactical and researched and calm, which is not always, you might find this surprising, not how I am. But I will tell you this, over 30 years in the media, I have had multiple different crazy moments from one boss back in my newspaper days who actually would throw cans of pencils at us and computer keyboards, like physical, overt craziness, to others who use different tactics. I call it death eyes, when someone just looks at you and they're seething. And it's not vocal, it's not loud, so other people don't always feel it or experience it, but you feel those eyes burning holes in your back. And sometimes it doesn't work out and you don't get the resolution you want. But I always feel better knowing I at least stood up for myself and reported it, because I definitely didn't do that back in my younger years. I just absorbed it and took it. That's not going to help anyone's mental health, because then you go home and unload it on your roommate or your husband or your child, and it's a lose-lose. So sometimes you got to stand up for yourself, even if you don't get the resolution you were really hoping for. 6:54. Welcome to QR Mornings. If you love your Stampeders, you're following along. First of all, President Mr. Jay McNeil will be here on Friday with tickets to give to you. And right now, a look at your Calgary Stampeders report and Mark Steven.
2: I'm Mark Steven with your Calgary Stampeder report, brought to you by your Alberta Ford dealers. All eyes were on Stampeders quarterback Vernon Adams and running back Dedrick Mills as the team returned to the field. Both suffered injuries in the August 13th game against BC. Mills certainly looks like he's ready to return, but not as certain about the status of Adams. He did some work in the early part of the practice, then backed off. Josh Love did the bulk of the quarterback duties. So let's get the update on both from General Manager Head Coach Dave Dickinson.
3: Mills certainly full, and then VA, we certainly are still kind of making sure that we're okay to get him back. Both, I think, are trending positively. Mills just seemed to bounce back just a little bit quicker.
2: So we'll watch the progress of these two key players. Dickinson said the team showed in practice they still had some of the effect from the BC game. They'd better flush those in a hurry. They play on Saturday. I'm Mark Steven, and that's your Calgary Stampeder report, brought to you by your Alberta Ford dealers.
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1: Is there a place in this world that is universally beloved, or so it feels? And you're the one person thinking, wait a minute, I went, I ate, I tried it out, and I hated it. What is the world talking about? Dave McIver and I are on the same page when it comes to one place, a beloved place, and we'll share it. We're confused. Coming up next.
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14: This is Global News. I'm Tony King. Partly cloudy and 13 at 7 o'clock. One person is dead after Calgary police were involved in a southeast shooting incident early this morning. Global's Drew Stremick is at the scene in the 200 block of Legacy Circle.
15: From what we understand, Calgary police got the call at around 1:30 this morning. After responding, details are limited as now ACERT is investigating as there's been an officer involved in the shooting. At least one person is dead. Some of the neighbors are starting to wake up this morning saying that, you know, a situation like this has kind of got them feeling a little bit unnerved.
16: It's terrible. My niece actually lives, I live downstairs. My niece lives upstairs with five kids and babies.

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1: We have got at least one update from CPS. They say that they'll be speaking to the media at a later point today.
2: Drew Stremek in the 200 block of Legacy Circle. Coming up, Deerfoot traffic problems made worse by construction. But first, QR Calgary Time Saver Traffic.
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4: Hey, good morning. It looks like some minor delays are popping up now on Deerfoot, just around the Glenmore and Anderson construction zones, otherwise moving well. Same with Glenmore Trail. You're moving pretty well across the city. I am seeing some minor eastbound slowdowns approaching Barlow in the southeast, especially for that left turn lane. Crowchild Trail out of the northwest end is running delay-free down towards downtown. 16th Avenue out of the northwest is a little slow eastbound as you pass Shoal Ice Park heading towards Home Road. It's about a five-minute drive to get through there. Not too bad, but bonus Road is running delay-free if you want to take that instead out of Bowness. And on the northeast end of 16th Avenue, westbound lanes are running smoothly from Stony Trail out towards Deerfoot, even despite that construction zone with bridge work going on in the right lanes. Fiji Airways on sale. Fly from Calgary to Fiji via Vancouver. 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For QR Calgary Time Saver Traffic, I'm Brandy Warren.
2: Complaints abound from Calgary motorists over a problematic stretch of Deerfoot Trail that's been made worse by construction. Southbound motorists need to keep their heads on a swivel from Caffro Bridge to Glenmore as traffic merges coming off Glenmore. Madison Olenek and Jennifer Rodriguez say they see too many drivers trying to merge into the far right lane at the last minute, causing crashes.
5: At one point, my Google Maps, I know we were driving down and it said about like 20 minutes to our destination and it ended up being like 40 minutes, doubled the time, so not fun.
6: I, maybe a month or two ago, got stuck there for about 45 minutes. I was just going to Chinook Mall, so it should have been like a 15, 20-minute drive. It took over an hour, so yeah, that wasn't too fun.
2: When construction wraps up next year, there will be three southbound lanes instead of two and additional lanes exiting to Glenmore to improve the traffic flow. Even with a five-year deal to supply beer for WestJet flights around the world, a local Calgary brewery says tariffs are a major concern. The uncertainty around the trade dispute has prompted Toolshed Brewing Company to put on hold its plan to expand its non-alcoholic product into the U.S. Founder and President Graham Sherman says it's not worth the risk.
7: Margins have to be so dialed that any kind of uncertainty in the market like this can really derail your business. So that kind of uncertainty, completely made us pivot into focusing on Canada first.
2: Sherman says a shift from the U.S. to China for aluminum to save money during the last round of tariffs is a move that might have saved the company. Applauding Prime Minister Mark Carney's steps to stand up to U.S. President Donald Trump after trade talks broke down, B.C. Premier David Eby wants Ottawa to look beyond a tariff response. Eby told reporters at a Vancouver liquor store that Ottawa's response is missing some key elements, including revisiting the planned purchase of U.S. fighter jets and the shipment of American coal from a B.C. port. Two people have called Global News this week about the same scam. It involves fraudulent callers purporting to be from a telecom company offering better phones and a better price. Sean Wodinski says it seemed legit when he got a call that he believed was from Rogers, offering a bundling deal just weeks after he switched to Rogers. New phones arrived, but then another call said they were the wrong model and needed to be shipped back with prepaid shipping labels. Now the phones are gone and there is no deal. Fraud prevention educator Julie Matthews says scammers are getting more and more sophisticated.
8: They will find ways to gather information about you, personal and financial, so that when they call you, they seem so much more legitimate. And that's why they're so convincing.
2: Rogers says the company never asks customers to return a device that was shipped by mistake. In sports, the Toronto Blue Jays slipped to 2.5 games out of a wild card berth with a 5-3 loss to Kansas City last night. Canada stunned South Korea 5-1 to advance in the Little League World Series and will face Japan today with a berth in the quarterfinals on the line. Breaking news when it happens, our next scheduled news at 7:30. I'm Tony King.
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2: Environment Canada Calgary weather, sunny and becoming breezy today, the high 29, partly cloudy overnight. There is a slight chance of showers, the low 15. Mixed sun and cloud tomorrow, gusting afternoon winds, the high again 29. Then sunny and 24 on Friday, increasing cloud and 19 on Saturday, clearing and 20 on Sunday. Right now it's 13 degrees.
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1: We really need to fix that little bit of imaging because at 7:07 in the morning, I'm on coffee 3 or coffee 4. 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Then 9 to 10, we stay together for the 9 a.m. free-for-all with 880 Ched in Edmonton. Here's the question today. Name a beloved, and I mean beloved, place. Restaurant, tourist spot, theme park. Name a beloved universally place. Everyone loves it. But you do not understand it. You don't get it. Yesterday on the show, we were chatting about the weirdest place you fell asleep. You just conked out because Matt Rife, stand-up comedian, headlining the Great Outdoors Comedy Festival Friday here, Princess Island Park. And recently he had a dude just fall asleep in the audience, completely out of it, missed the whole show. Multiple messages came in yesterday saying you don't know how because it's bright, it's loud, it's fantastic. You fell asleep and slept through the entire Cirque du Soleil show. Now, here's the thing. I've been to Cirque twice. Once in Las Vegas.
2: Twice?
1: Yeah, once in Las Vegas, once here. I hated it.
2: Yeah, I'm not a fan.
1: I don't get it. I mean, I get the skill. To throw yourself through a waterfall, land in a hoop, juggle from your toes while you eat a pizza. All of that. It's just not my thing.
2: Nope, I'm with you. It's like, I'm not saying the people aren't talented.
1: Crazy talented.
2: They're in incredible shape, shape I'll never be in my life.
1: Bendy shapes, like pretzels.
2: Bendies are jacked, six packs, incredibly strong people. Not entertained for a single second. I'm watching it.
1: Mm-mm. And I feel like when Dave McIver yesterday said, I also don't love Cirque du Soleil, I thought, we're the only two. We're on an island here.
2: I used to work with someone who was like, oh my goodness, Cirque is here. I have to talk about it all day. And I was like, please don't. I find zero interest. I have zero interest in it.
1: I see all the components. I see the twistiness. I see the acrobats. I see the incredible stage. I see the incredible costumes. When you put it together, I should be razzled, dazzled to the point I fall off my chair. And for some reason, it doesn't come together for me. My brain knows what I'm seeing is exquisite, but I don't love it. And so there's this disconnect for me where I saw it once and I thought, huh, maybe it's just the show. It was the music.
2: It was the
1: vibe. It was the theme.
2: The weird head in the background that was kind of throwing me off.
1: Nope. Then I came and saw another show here in Calgary and I thought, this is not my jam.
2: Yeah. Yeah. It's like I said, it's weird because you're like, you're totally respecting what these people are able to do.
1: Yes.
2: But it's just like, congratulations. That's great that you can do that. I'm happy for you. I'm mm-hmm. sure you've put in years and years and years of work. It's just, it's not getting me to the finish line in terms of excitement and I'm loving this. I feel like we're like kind of apologizing for it.
1: I know because I feel guilty.
2: It's like, I'm not really feeling that guilty about it actually.
1: It's sort of like this. My son plays baseball and I talk about baseball

0: lot. And my dad loves sports. Like, he will sit in his car and listen to sports radio in Ontario while my mother goes into a casino by herself. Because he'll be like, oh, no, big interview coming up on Austin Matthews. I got to stay in the car. He loves sports. And he goes to baseball games because he lives so close to the Jays. But he doesn't like baseball. He likes sports. He likes game. He doesn't like the Jays. We all have this thing where we know we should take it in, but we can't connect to it.
1: Yeah. I mean, when you bring up baseball, it's like, oh, I would very much rather go to a baseball game than go to Cirque du Soleil. But there are certain things like Formula One.
0: Mm-hmm.
1: I really liked it a few years ago. They still have the great series on Netflix, Drive Survive. It's a sport. These guys are talented. They do put their bodies through crazy things. And I'm trying to watch it these days, and I'm like, I'm just not that into this anymore.
0: Psychologically, something's going on in our brains where something is mostly universally loved. A tourist spot, a restaurant, a theme park, a sport. Most people around you are all in. And for whatever reason, you're like, I don't get it.
1: Yeah, it's like pineapples. I'm just kidding. Just poking the bear. It's like pineapples on taco and pizza. It doesn't make sense. People love it. I can't get there. No. It's like, it's this weird disconnect you have. It's like, I'm supposed to like this. I'm supposed to be into this as a sports guy. It's like, I'm just not.
0: I think part of my problem with Cirque is if you grew up, and Stampede is sort of like this as well, I think, for Calgary. I spent a lot of my adult life in Kingston, Ontario, home of the Tragically Hip. It's also home to a beloved festival called Busker's Rendezvous. So there are people doing acrobatics on pogo sticks and dancing on stilts and doing amazing things right in front of you. And if you feel like throwing some money in a hat, you can, but it's a meter from your face, essentially for free, versus paying the big acrobatic ticket price to go to Cirque.
1: It's different, but same. It's like hiking for me. People love hiking.
0: Yes.
1: Oh, we look at this great view. It's fantastic. Posting pictures. It's like, for me, I'm walking somewhere to look at a picture I can see on my phone or on the internet or something like that. It's like, yeah, but it's so beautiful and you get to enjoy your surroundings. It's like, I'm walking and it's up.
0: It's up. It's up and it's bumpy.
1: Yeah.
0: It's much like life.
1: It's like, if I'm, I don't mind walking. I'd way rather just take my dog on an hour walk around the neighborhood and hiking, I just can't get there with hiking. It's like, oh, we're going to go see this great view. And it's like, okay.
0: I can see it on Instagram.
1: It's okay. Do I have to take the picture up there? It's like, it's just, some of these hikes are like really hard. And like once again, you have to be in good shape to do this stuff. It's like, I can't get excited about it. I'm trying to get excited about it. I can't get excited about it.
0: What is your Cirque du Soleil? You want to like it. Everyone around you loves it. And you just cannot wrap your head around it. 403-974-8255. Share your stories. Relieve the Cirque guilt off Dave McIver's shoulders and mine as well. 714. Do you know what today is? It's a good day to be outside doing some acrobatics on the front lawn because it's bright, it's warm, it's sunny. Sunshine and 29 later on this afternoon, sitting at 13 with a look at that Truman Time Saver traffic.
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3: Good morning. Nothing super out of the ordinary for your Wednesday morning drive. I know on Deerfoot Trail, we've got those usual slowdowns kind of popping up around the Glenmore and Anderson construction zones. But if you're coming out of the deep northeast, kind of off the QE2 in from Airdrie, you've got about a 10-minute drive to reach Memorial. So north end of Deerfoot is off to a really nice start. Glenmore Trail's moving fine for the most part. I know I'm seeing some eastbound delays approaching Barlow in the southeast, just especially for that left turn lane, but otherwise moving well. McLeod Trail, 20 minutes from Stony Trail into downtown, and out of the northwest, Crowchild Trail about 10 minutes from south And out of the northwest, Crowchild, about 10 minutes southbound from Stony Trail down to the Bow River. If you're in the northwest as well, on 16th Avenue, we've got some eastbound slowdowns passing Shoal Dice Park towards Home Road. Construction continues there. It's about a five-minute drive to get through, so not too bad, but you could take Bowness Road to avoid it all. Craving your favorite burger? 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For QR Calgary Time Saver Traffic, I'm Brandy Warren.
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0: If I'm out for dinner and I'm not having tacos, I'm having a beast salad. I love getting salad at restaurants. I don't have to wash it. I don't have to chop it. It makes me feel like I'm eating something really healthy. I'm all in on a giant salad and the vegetables. The other day, I'm having a coffee, reading the Washington Post, and I came across a column so shocking, I knew I had to share it with you, and it's this. Is it time we killed lettuce? Lettuce, I'm not kidding. The title is, Why We Should Stop Eating Lettuce, Cyclospora or Not. And it says, lettuce makes us sick, wastes resources, and has minimal nutritional value. Why are we still consuming it? Joining us to discuss, this is the most interesting thing I've read in ages, Tamar Haspel, who writes the James Beard Award-winning Washington Post column, Unearth, which looks at how our diet affects our planet, also wrote the book To Boldly Grow, about how we get our food from gardening and fishing and hunting and more. Welcome to the show, Tamar.
1: Sarah, thanks for having me.
0: I love this column. I love this column so much because it's something we do where we eat salad, we put lettuce on our sandwiches, and we never give it a second thought. But your column made me think, why are we eating so much lettuce?
1: Yeah, well, it turns out that lettuce is basically water. It's expensive water, it's resource-intensive water, and it's water that has a tendency to carry foodborne illnesses. And so if you really widen the lens beyond the salad that's on your table, you got to ask yourself why we're still growing this crop, and maybe we should be rethinking some of our eating habits.
0: Well, and on this note, when I was saying, oh, I'm talking to Tamar today, this really interesting column in the Washington Post, multiple people said to me, oh, I know someone who got sick from lettuce. So it's not like it's just this benign thing that's in our grocery store aisle. People have very personal trauma and sickness connected to lettuce from a sandwich, a salad, whatever they were eating.
1: And, you know, the personal stories dovetail perfectly with the statistics. In the United States, lettuce is the number one cause of foodborne illness. And, you know, there are a couple reasons for that. First is that we generally eat it raw. And that means that we don't have a chance to kill the pathogens that we do when we cook things. So, like, if your collard greens happen to have some kind of a pathogen, you'll never know because after you cook them and you add some ham hocks and a little vinegar, they're perfectly safe to eat. But lettuce we eat raw, and lettuce also tends to be kind of curly and difficult to wash thoroughly. And, you know, maybe this is me because washing lettuce is my least favorite kitchen chore, but I don't think many of us wash it so thoroughly that we reduce the chance of pathogens very much.
0: So why then, knowing that we even have to buy a salad spinner to get it dry, why do we eat it and rely on it so much then?
1: Well, there's one really good thing about lettuce, which is that in an overfed society, which of course is the society we live in, a food that is mostly water and doesn't have much nutrition or calories can actually be a boon. So you can have this big bowl of something that isn't going to show up on your waistline. And for me, and you know, I eat salad too, and I don't need everybody to stop eating salad. And sometimes it keeps me out of, you know, a second helping of lasagna.
0: Mm.
1: But often those salads are just a vehicle for things that aren't so healthy. So once it's called a salad, it's got a health halo. But does it have croutons? Does it have cheese? Does it have blue cheese dressing? Does it have those, you know, those crunchy noodle things that they put in salads?
0: The onions, so, the deep, those crunchy onion bits?
1: Yes, all those things. And so sometimes when we have a salad, we're really just kidding ourselves. But, you know, I am not seriously calling for everyone to stop eating lettuce. I just think that if we're going to feed ourselves and everybody around us responsibly and pay attention to the impact that our diet has on our planet, we should be thinking hard about lettuce.
0: You know, when I read this in the Washington Post the other day, I did think, the joy I get when you buy lettuce and it says pre-washed and you think, what a load off my shoulders today.
1: I know. You and me both.
0: And then I thought, maybe I should start washing my pre-washed lettuce to save myself from the illnesses that lettuce gives so many of us. So you've made

0: think tomorrow about how much lettuce I eat, how much I love it, and how I'm probably not washing it nearly as thoroughly as I should.
1: Well, then my job here is done, Sarah, because that's how I feel about it, too. I don't give up lettuce, but I don't eat as much of it, and I tend to try and get some of the more nutritious kinds, you know, arugula and some of the darker leafies rather than the icebergs and the romaines.
0: I still love, one of my favorite things is to find something delicious to read, sit there with it for a long time with my coffee and think, this is a good one. Read it in the Washington Post. It is titled, Why We Should Stop Eating Lettuce, Cyclospora or Not, Lettuce Makes Us Sick, Wastes Resources, and Has Minimal Nutritional Value. Why Are We Still Consuming It? Great read by Tamar Haspel, who writes the Washington Post column, Unearthed. Her book is To Boldly Grow, which looks at gardening, fishing, foraging, hunting, and more. Loved meeting you, Tamar. Thank you so much for the lettuce conversation.
1: Thanks for having me, Sarah.
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0: 729. I'm dancing to the salad song. 729 QR Mornings. Welcome to the show. Having a conversation about the thing that everyone seems to universally love and you don't get it. Dave McIver and I are both on the same page. We don't understand the love, being enthralled over Cirque du Soleil. Jock Wilson from Sports Talk with Jock just texted us. He's giving us two. He doesn't get the baseball. It's a personal poke. And he does not get the curling. Munch on that. We'll discuss in 6 minutes.
4: This is Global News. I'm Tony King. Partly cloudy and 12 at 7:30. The investigation continues this morning after a deadly officer-involved shooting in the southeast community of Legacy. Global's Drew Stremick has the latest from the 200 block of Legacy Circle.
14: From what we've been told, Calgary police got the call to respond at around 1:30 this morning. Again, number of vehicles currently on site. It was a little while later at around 2:30 or 3 a.m. when residents were notified by police that they had to get out of their homes as there was a gas leak. That lasted for a little while, and then once they were given all the all clear, that's when some of the neighbors had realized something that has happened. Now, what we do know is that it was an officer-involved shooting, so that means Alberta's Serious Incident Response Team is now investigating. Again, those details, though, very limited. Calgary police say that they'll be having an availability to the media later on today.
4: Global's Drew Stremick reporting from Legacy. Coming up, police blame drivers, not construction, for Deerfoot troubles. But first, QR Calgary Time Saver Traffic.
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16: Hey, good morning. We're definitely seeing a lot more traffic out there. Deerfoot Trail is busy around the Glenmore and Anderson construction zones. If you are on northbound Deerfoot, you're actually going to be backed up from Barlow Trail towards Anderson Road. You could take Barlow Trail instead. That's actually running pretty smoothly northbound all the way up towards the Pagan Trail exit towards Deerfoot. Glenmore Trail eastbound out of the southwest, busy already across the reservoir towards 14th Street. Looks like just regular volume, though. If you're heading into downtown, Memorial Drive eastbound slow from 14th Street out towards the Peace Bridge. You're still down to a single lane there for construction. Keep over to the left, but you could also take Bow Trail into downtown. That is running delay-free so far. If you're heading into downtown via Bankview and 26th Avenue Southwest, a couple of closures due to utility work. The first spot is at 25th Street. The second spot is at 17th Street. Full one-block detour there for the next week or so. Construction continues through Inglewood at 9th Avenue and 12th Street Southeast. Lotto 649 Gold Ball Night. 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For QR Calgary Time Saver Traffic, I'm Brandy Warren.
4: Anyone who drives southbound Deerfoot between Caffro Bridge and Glenmore Trail knows what a nightmare it can be, particularly if there's been an accident, which seems to be every day. CPS Staff Sergeant Andy Woodward says the biggest reason is too many drivers trying to merge too fast.
17: There always seems to be a collision. I think it's just people are trying to merge into that traffic when there is no space for them to merge into.
4: Right now, there's three lanes, but only two continue south while the right lane exits to Glenmore. The province says once the construction there is complete, there will be three southbound lanes with additional lanes for Glenmore traffic. Police say there's been nearly 1,300 crashes on Deerfoot so far this year. Premier Danielle Smith is calling on Ottawa to get back to the negotiating table with the United States before its counter-tariffs take effect in 2 weeks. Reporter Hannah Stoll says Smith has warned that tariffs and counter-tariffs just risk further escalating the trade war between Canada and its southern neighbor.
18: Smith says she's concerned that tariffs and counter-tariffs increase costs, disrupt supply chains, put pressure on businesses and workers, and ultimately risk escalation to even higher and broader tariffs that will impact more Canadians.
4: Smith has been a holdout among provincial and territorial leaders when it comes to putting their support behind Prime Minister Mark Carney's plan for counter-tariffs. Calgary's autism community coming together to launch a housing project for adults with mid-spectrum autism. Krista Riak came up with the idea after researching care options for her 20-year-old autistic son. She found gaps in support for people living with autism after they turn 18. She says the need for care doesn't go away. The project would provide lifelong housing with

0: 24/7 care, support programs, and educational opportunities for residents.
1: It's really, really focused on creating strong people so that the interaction with the broader community is a positive one. And there is no reason that it can't be positive.
0: REAC's eventual goal is to expand support within Alberta and eventually across the country. At least 22 people have been killed and hundreds of others are missing after an avalanche triggered deadly flash floods in Nepal. Roughly 380 tourists, including 290 from countries including India, the United States, the UK, and Malaysia, are among those reported missing. Stars continue to pay tribute to Dolly Parton, who died yesterday in Nashville, Tennessee at the age of 80. In a social media post, singer-songwriter and Beatles legend Paul McCartney acknowledged Parton's singing and philanthropy, which he called, quote, unrivaled in the world of country music. Actress and activist Jane Fonda said her 9-to-5 co-star could be naughty and playful, but also a deep, soulful thinker who could see through people. In sports, the Kansas City Royals extended their winning streak to 9 games with a 5-3 win over the Toronto Blue Jays last night. Canada will face Japan today with a quarterfinal berth in the international bracket of the Little League World Series on the line after Canada stunned South Korea 5-1 in an elimination game yesterday. Breaking news when it happens. Our next scheduled news at 8 o'clock. I'm Tony King.
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0: Environment Canada Calgary weather, sunny and becoming breezy today, the high 29. Partly cloudy, slight chance of showers overnight, the low 15. Mixed sun and cloud tomorrow, gusting afternoon winds, the high again 29. Then Friday, sunny and 24. Increasing cloud Saturday, the high 19. Sunday, clearing and 20. Right now, it's 12 degrees.
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0: 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News, weather, traffic, and conversations that matter. 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
1: I was getting my hair cut yesterday. And I come back from the washing station, sit in my stylist chair, and then I looked around. And almost at exactly the same time, everyone's face seemed to drop in the salon. And I said, what's wrong? What happened? What has just happened in the past 4 minutes? And it was everyone getting the news alerts at the same time from their phones that we had lost Dolly Parton at age 80. Her family said that she did life the way she wanted to with her big personality. They said she has always been on your television, your record player, your CD, and on your phone playlist, becoming an extended part of your family, whether you liked it or not. And that's what I think people connected so much with Dolly Parton over, was how authentic she was. She loved what she loved. She sang what she wanted to sing. She partnered with the people she wanted to partner with, and then just put out killer, beautiful songs all at the same time. And you look at the age and you think 80 is good, but we could have done with like 16 more years of Dolly Parton. Welcome to the show, 7:38. It is QR Mornings with you until 9. And then from 9 to 10, it is the 9 a.m. free-for-all. Good morning to Will. Will says he lives yonder, doesn't live in Calgary, lives up in the Edmonton area, but loves the QR Morning Show, and so dips in here every morning. So no matter where you're listening, Calgary, Red Deer, Edmonton, welcome to the show. Happy to have you. The conversation today is the thing that is universally loved, not just like people like it and it's a pastime or it's a place to go to, but something that is universally treasured and you feel excluded.

0: because you're like, I don't get this. I do not understand the passion. Dave McIver and I realize we're on the same island when it comes to this. Because yesterday we were talking about places you've fallen asleep. Many of you said, okay, don't tell anyone because the tickets were expensive. But I fell asleep in Cirque du Soleil, which led me to say, I don't really like Cirque. And then Dave was on the same path, and I felt so relieved.
1: Yeah, no, I was like, okay, safe space.
0: Yes.
1: We're looking around, looking over my shoulder. We're in the trust tree. We're in the nest here. I don't like it either.
0: Do you see what's happening, though? We're creating a little side community here because multiple people are texting us at 403-974-8255 saying, I feel seen because I got dragged to Cirque and everyone around me was loving and living and applauding and just so full of joy. And I thought, what is happening here?
1: Yeah, it's like now that we get all the texts, though, it's like, oh, we have friends.
0: Yeah.
1: Yeah.
0: Yeah. The big one, the other big one, I'll tell you this, and it hurts my heart because this is my son's chosen sport. There's a lot of people saying it's baseball for me. Like, I tried to get into the Jays World Series run last year. I know they're our team. I really struggle watching 9 innings of baseball. And then I'll throw this one out there so you can come for him as well. Jock Wilson, who hosts Sports Talk with Jock at 7 o'clock, he says his thing is curling. When you're a Canadian who doesn't love curling, people are like, what is wrong with you?
1: Yeah. Here's the thing.
0: Mm-hmm.
1: Even though I think Jock's a little mad at me right now for something.
0: You're having a bro battle?
1: I'm with him on that.
0: Yeah.
1: Yeah.

0: I don't know. And like people get so like being a sports guy too, and you're not locked in on like the Breyer and the Scotties. It's like, I'm trying to get excited about it.
1: My mother's a curling freak, like watches every second of everything. And whenever there's curling at Winsport, and she knows it's being broadcast from there and I'm not there.
0: You are not a very good daughter at that point.
1: She's actually upset with me. Yeah. She'll say, to have this facility in your backyard and for you not to go across the street and support your Canadian curling women?
0: It's like, I'm not supporting any of the curlers in the country.
1: It's universal, Mom. I'm not supporting any of them. But she's always gobsmacked to have this incredible facility, to have so much curling here. And then not support it.
0: Get it together.
1: Get it together. Let us know. The thing universally beloved and you just feel like an outsider and excluded because you don't get it. What is your Cirque du Soleil? 7:42. If you are new to QR Mornings, welcome. Thank you. Thank you for being here. Twice a morning, we look at the markets, what's happening, and a story or two in the business world that you need to know to get through your day with Rob Geary from the Popowich Carmelli Advisory Group, CIBC, with Gundy. How are we looking at 7:42, Rob?
2: Well, it's muted the mornings this morning, Sarah, and there's been a lot of data come in that's moved it in both directions. So it's, currently right now, TSX up 7 basis points to 36,975. We have the Dow up 21 now to 53,606. Oil now down $1.65 to 80.63. Canadian dollar down 19 basis points to 72.06. And gold down 32 to 46.62 an ounce.
1: Now you are getting inundated with the data, and you have new U.S. inflation data as well.
2: Yeah, I mean, so the U.S. Feds, and we've been watching the bond market very, cautiously this week, because the bond market yields have moved higher, and that is tough for the actual stock market because big growth companies look at higher rates and say, hey, we need to borrow money to make money, and this is tougher for us. So we had inflationary data come in. They're trying to get their inflationary rate down to 2%, but the data came in at 3.7. Core is still at, so that's excluding food and energy, it's still at 3.3. So they still have a ways to go. So I don't think it's going to make a move for a rate rise in September, but it's increasing the odds that they may have to do something later on this year, and that is affecting the markets here today.
1: All right. We will check back in with Mr. Rob Geary exactly 1 hour from now, and we'll talk then, Rob. Thanks so much.
2: Yeah, sounds good.
1: 7:44, Wednesday QR Mornings. Welcome to the show. It's the put the air conditioner back on day because it is going to be very warm today and tomorrow and sunny on Friday as well. This afternoon, bucket loads of sunshine. There is a small chance later tonight you'll see some showers, but daytime high of 29 degrees. Right now sitting at 12. Let's check out your streets with your Truman Time Saver traffic.
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4: Hey, good morning. If you're traveling on the north end of Deerfoot, it's about a 15-minute drive off the QE2 to reach downtown via Memorial. If you're coming out of the southeast, though, northbound lanes of Deerfoot are quite busy from about 130th Avenue up towards the Anderson Construction Zone. Glenmore Trail, just the usual slowdown eastbound around the reservoir out of the southwest end. Rothschild is still running pretty delay-free out of the northwest end. Out of the northwest as well, 16th Avenue eastbound construction continues at Home Road. Backups right now are of about 5 minutes just past Schuldice Park. And also heading into downtown, Memorial Drive eastbound is quite busy from 14th Street out towards the Peace Bridge. Flood mitigation work is continuing there. Traffic's down to a single lane. Take Bow Trail or 9th Avenue into downtown. Craving your favorite burger? 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For QR Calgary Time Saver Traffic, I'm Brandy Warren.
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1: 7:49 Wednesday, QR Mornings. My name is Sarah Crosby. Thank you so much for listening until 9. And then 9 to 10, we pivot into the 9 a.m. free-for-all with our sister station, 880 CHED in Edmonton. Now, there's a lot going on in the world and in your life. The back-to-school stress is starting as well. So this is the time of the week we like to have a little bit of the fun, poke into the, you could say, sillier topics of the world with our guest, Hal Anderson, host of Connecting Winnipeg, who joins us on Wednesdays. Welcome back to the show, Hal.
2: Hey, Sarah. Yeah, the stuff that matters, but not really.
1: Yeah, because it's in the news, and you think, well, that's a little weird, but then somehow you think, oh, but it does apply to my life, actually. Like the top story you have of, is this going to help my sleeping?
2: Well, okay, so I'm not sure you want to take marriage advice from this person, but Jodi Sweetin plays Stephanie Tanner, the middle daughter on Full House. Mm-hmm. So first there's that, and then she's been married 4 times. But here's what she says she does with her 4th husband to stay happy in the bedroom. Listen.
3: We have 2 twin beds, like the pushed up against each other in a king size thing with 2 separate duvets.
4: Oh, fascinating.
3: That is key because you're not fighting over the blanket.
4: Not fighting the blanket. 100%.
3: And I'm telling you, like, this, that is the smallest, biggest difference. Like, I can roll over and wrap myself up like a burrito. He can do whatever. And we're not fighting over it in the middle of the night. So no one wakes up angry that they're cold.
2: Now, Sarah, I actually think this is brilliant. I am going to suggest this to Jackie, my wife, Jackie, later on, because this is an area where we sometimes have issues. And it's usually me, she says, it's me taking the blanket. So maybe this is a solution for us.
1: I mean, Jodi Sweetin is not wrong on this. Jodi Sweetin from Full House.

0: And you do see those fancier beds that move up and down for back comfort and reading and stuff. And they're like twins separated. So one person can be higher and one person can be lower. So she's part of a sleeping trend. And blankets are very specialized for the person, because no couple is ever the same temperature or they want the same weight. I think she's probably on to something.
1: Yep. Now, she does go on to say, again, married for the fourth time, she goes on to say that one day she hopes to have two tiny homes on a shared property. And then that way, her and her husband don't have to fight over things like dishes and laundry. They just do their own. I don't know. That might be too far, but I do like the bed blanket idea.
0: Look, whatever floats your boat or rocks your home or gets you to sleep, however people do their partnership, if it makes them happy, have at her, Hal. Have at her.
1: Yeah, I agree.
0: Now, let's talk something that is going to be a major part of our lives soon, because it's back to school next week. We're going to have many more books, textbooks, reading books, all the books in our life.
1: Mm-hmm. Do you have a favorite type of book that you like to read?
0: I read anything. I like to go to the little bookstores in airports when I'm going on my Christmas vacation, and I just choose something random, plow through it my vacation week, leave it in the hotel, and then find my next read the next time I'm going on vacation.
1: All right. So what this does is it tells you what your favorite type of book says about your brain, what it does to your brain. For example, mine would probably be horror. And here's what it says about a horror book, what a horror book does to your brain. It lets you experience fear while knowing you're actually safe. The brain processes fictional threats while other areas help regulate the fear, giving you a controlled dose of adrenaline. That's what it does to our brain if you're a fan of a horror book. What about romance? You want to hear romance?
0: Oh, give me the steaminess.
1: Because I think that's the one that probably a lot of people go to, right? A favorite book, romance book. It makes you track emotions, attraction, and relationship dynamics. It can tap into the brain's reward and anticipation systems, giving you the emotional rush of a crush without the awkward text messages.
0: Remember also when every steamy romance book had Fabio on the cover with shirtless, yes, with his flowing blonde hair.
1: Yeah.
0: And he was supposed to be the person we were all into, his shirtless Fabio.
1: Yeah. And by the way, this is from Reader's Digest. I didn't even know Reader's Digest was still around. If you want to just Google Reader's Digest and your favorite type of book and what it does to your brain, you can check them all out. There's mysteries and thrillers, fantasy, historical fiction, memoirs, humor, they're all there.
0: All right, so from books to food, what are we going to wrap this up with, Hal?
1: Well, I have a little news for you. I don't know if you know this or not, Sarah, but yesterday they started serving the pumpkin spice lattes for another season, right? Over at, Starbucks and other places. And Skip says that Alberta takes the crown as Canada's biggest pumpkin spice fans. More than 13% of coffee orders in Alberta have pumpkin spice in them. And when it comes to cities, the top city in the country, Calgary. Calgary followed by Edmonton and then my Winnipeg. Calgary is Canada's pumpkin spice capital.
0: See, here's why we have to have the pumpkin spice. Because for people in Ontario and Quebec, they have the beautiful leaves in the fall. They have the burnt oranges and the ruby reds. We have yellow larches here in Calgary, and that's all we have. We only have yellow. So to complement the color of urine that is all around us, we need a drink to soothe our autumn souls.
1: Well, and speaking of yellow, quick one here. The CNE is underway in Toronto. And they are serving up, they got crazy, carnival food, fair food, right? They're serving up a KD smoothie. Would you drink this, a smoothie?
0: No. Nope.
1: Combining Kraft dinner, mac and cheese, the cheese powder, pineapple, mango, and vanilla frozen yogurt, the KD smoothie.
0: No, we already did KD cheesecakes on the show. That was weird enough. So I'll eat it. I'm not sucking it back through a straw, so I'm out on that.
1: All right. Okay. Thank you.
0: Hal Anderson, host of Connecting Winnipeg. We do it every Wednesday morning. Thanks, Hal.
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6: This is Global News. I'm Tony King. Partly cloudy and 12 at 8 o'clock. Details remain sketchy, but one person is dead after a Calgary police officer involved shooting early this morning in the southeast community of Legacy. Global's Drew Stremek is in the 200 block of Legacy Circle.
7: From what we understand, Calgary police got the call at around 1:30 this morning. After responding, details are limited as now ACER is investigating as there's been an officer involved shooting. At least one person is dead. And again, the details very limited, but plenty of police officers still on scene. And some of the neighbors are starting to wake up this morning as well. We had a quick chat with a few of them and saying that, you know, a situation like this has kind of got them feeling a little bit unnerved. Now, we are still waiting for more details.
6: 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Coming up, construction leads to frustration on Deerfoot Trail, but first, QR Calgary Time Saver Traffic.
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9: Hey, good morning. 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

0: on all your major routes, including Deerfoot Trail out of the southeast, northbound slowdowns from 130th Avenue up towards Anderson Road through that construction zone. Coming out of the northeast, it's about a 20-minute drive on southbound Deerfoot from the QE2 down towards Memorial. Some slowdowns around Country Hills Boulevard. Memorial itself, busy westbound from St. George's Drive towards the 4th Avenue flyover. If you're going to take 9th Avenue through Inglewood instead, just watching out for construction continuing at 12th Street southeast. There's two-way traffic set up in the intersection there. On the west end of the city, just the usual slowdowns on Glenmore, eastbound from 37th Street to 14th Street. And coming out of the northwest, busy on Crowchild southbound from Charleswood Drive down towards McMahon. I think we're just starting to see things return to normal as summer winds down and we get back to school next week. FanDuel is now live in Thrillberta. 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For QR Calgary Time Saver Traffic, I'm Brandi Warren.
1: To say Calgary drivers are frustrated by construction on Deerfoot Trail over the last few years is an understatement. The southbound stretch between the Caffro Bridge and Glenmore Trail has always been a sore spot for drivers, but construction's making it worse, and it's almost guaranteed there will be a crash on that stretch almost every day. CPS Staff Sergeant Andy Woodward says he understands drivers' frustration, but says getting through unscathed is in the hands of motorists.
2: It must be frustrating to every member of the public who has to travel for the ease of time to travel on Deerfoot and then get congested up with collisions that are happening. And I just urge people to slow down. Just slow down. You'll get there. You might get there a couple of minutes later, but you will get to your destination at an easier time and a quicker time than you are if you're involved in the collision.
1: Construction's expected to wrap up in that area sometime next year. Police say there's been nearly 1,300 crashes on Deerfoot so far this year. The uncertainty caused by the escalating Canada-U.S. trade dispute has prompted a Calgary brewery to put some U.S. expansion plans on hold. But Graham Sherman, president and founder of Toolshed Brewing Company, says even with a focus on their Canadian business, their margins remain razor thin.
3: Just one batch of beer is 30,000 cans. And we rotate, that's one tank. And we rotate that tank every 2 weeks. So it's a lot of cans. So one penny per can could be the difference of making it or going out of business.
1: Sherman is thankful the brewery earlier shifted from the U.S. to China to source its aluminum to save money on tariffs. And Sherman says it's a move that might have saved the company. The city of Calgary, meanwhile, says understanding the full impact of the tariffs and countermeasures on city operations will take further analysis and time. The city says it is committed to being proactive to address supply chain challenges and continues to monitor the Canada-U.S. trade situation. An arrest has been made after Mounties were told that a student was threatening to shoot other students on the first day of school in the far northwest Alberta town of Manning. Mounties seized 7 firearms in a home there yesterday and say a 16-year-old suspect will be charged with uttering threats pending Crown approval. Mounties are encouraging the public to always report any threats to school children so police can, quote, fully investigate and prevent disasters from happening. The epic La Tomatina food fight in Spain drew thousands to the small town of Buñol today. Loaded trucks proceeded through the crowd with people standing in their cargo beds hurling tomatoes at revelers. Officials estimate more than 20,000 people participated with up to 165 tons of overripe tomatoes used in the event, which takes place in the town for over an hour. La Tomatina became an annual tradition before Spanish dictator General Francisco Franco banned it in the 1950s. In sports, the Toronto Blue Jays slipped to 2.5 games out of a wild card berth with a 5-3 loss to Kansas City last night. The Royals have now won 5 in a row. Canada stunned South Korea 5-1 to advance to the Little League World Series. Canada will play Japan today with a berth in the quarterfinals on the line. Breaking news when it happens, our next scheduled news at 8:30. I'm Tony Kang.
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1: Environment Canada Calgary weather, sunny and becoming breezy today. 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
1: Environment Canada Calgary weather, sunny and becoming breezy today, the high 29, partly cloudy overnight, a slight chance of showers, the low 15, mixed sun and cloud tomorrow, gusting afternoon winds, high again 29, Friday sunny and 24, Saturday increasing cloud and 19, Sunday clearing and 20. Right now, it's 12 degrees.
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1: 8:07, Wednesday morning. Welcome to the Rock and Roll High School. QR Mornings with you until 9 o'clock this morning. Let's talk about how we keep staffing our schools when we know Alberta is growing so quickly, and yet you also have to accommodate the teachers who are leaving the profession, the teachers who are retiring. Many have called on our post-secondary education institutions and said, you've got to do more. You've got to offer more programs. We've got to get more people into our schools and teaching. Well, an Alberta school is stepping up and stepping up big time. There is a new Bachelor of Education program starting at Red Deer Polytechnic. Joining us to discuss the details, how maybe teaching is your path, Dr. Robbie Hallinan, Dean, School of Arts and Education, Red Deer Polytechnic. Welcome to QR Mornings, Dr. Hallinan.
2: Good morning. Happy to be here.
1: How did this come to be where your school now has said, we'll be part of the solution? We're going to have a Bachelor of Education program as well.
2: Well, we've had a Bachelor of Education program for a number of years, a full four-year bachelor's education degree. Now we're introducing an after degree to make sure that individuals

0: expand on our current Bachelor of Education with this after-degree program.
1: So this will start fall 2027, which means applications will be coming in soon. And it's for all the years, right? It can be early years, middle years, secondary. So it's from the youngest right up to those students who are going to be exploring their own post-secondary soon.
0: That's absolutely correct. So this applications for this program will open October 1st. To start in fall 27, and it's for early years, secondary, and middle years, as you say. We're one of the few programs in Western Canada that have a middle years program, and it's because we believe that those middle grades are so important. Pre-adolescents are developmentally, socially, and academically distinct than young kids and adolescents, and so we make sure that our teachers who are teaching in middle years understand that context.
1: So those middle years, grades 5 through 9, why is it so rare to be offering courses and degrees in that space, and you're different on that? What is it about those years?
0: Yeah, again, I think most education programs think you can either take from the middle or early years or from the secondary and just adapt to those middle years. We feel it's really important that we're teaching teachers going into the classroom exactly what pre-adolescents need and how unique they are from very young kids or from adolescents. It's a critical period of development for children at that age, and we want to make sure that, that teachers understand that going into those classrooms.
1: When I saw that Red Deer Polytechnic was offering the Bachelor of Education after degree, so you've got your degree, you go for another 2 years, and then you can go into our classrooms. I saw so many people celebrating this news because the province is constantly trying to get more teachers and make sure young people understand the importance of growing up to become a teacher. My only question is, it says you're expecting to admit approximately 15 students into the Bachelor of Education after degree program annually. Is that a small number, or that's the number that has to be focused on to do it right? Are you going to expand it? Talk about those 15 students.
0: Yeah, that's just that 15, number 15 is our initial cohort size to supplement our current four-year program. We're going to gauge carefully what the demand is for this program, and if we need to open up new seats, we do have that capacity to expand that program size. What we're cognizant of is putting too much pressure on our school divisions to take our practicum students in the program. Mm-hmm. You know, we have practicums that's in classroom experiences for our students in every semester of the after degree program, because we really believe that classroom experience provides the best kind of experience for teachers who are learning how to teach. So we want to make sure we're cognizant, working closely with our school divisions to make sure we have enough placements for our students. But again, 15 is our initial number, but we have room to grow if the demand is there.
1: Now, I saw this online, people saying every teacher we can put into an Alberta school is a win. Over the past couple of days, what has the response been to your office about acknowledging that Red Deer Polytechnic is expanding and having this new two-year program in education as well?
0: Yeah, the response has been very, very positive from all ends. The government supports this. Our school divisions support this. Local schools, parents, future students, everyone is supportive of us expanding our programming. So I think it's a good news story all around.
1: Launching in fall 2027, Bachelor of Education after degree, which is a new two-year program at Red Deer Polytechnic. Dr. Robbie Hallinan, Dean of the School of Arts and Education, on this new program opening up not that far from here, if you or your child is thinking of getting into education and teaching. Thank you so much for the update, Dr. Robbie Hallinan. Appreciate it.
0: Thank you, and have a wonderful day.
1: 8:13, full disclosure, both my parents are teachers. My uncle and aunt are teachers. My brother is married to a teacher. I'm the only one who didn't become a teacher or public service in my family. Very attached to the education stories. My son still has like 18% of his brain thinking he could get into teaching. So maybe the education story continues on in my family. 8:13 today, warm for the end of August.

0: just really warm. Sunshine and 29 later on this afternoon. Now, there is a slight chance of showers into the evening, so you could get some sprinkles. But up until then, sunny and 29 today. Exactly the same forecast tomorrow as well. Sitting at a cloudy 13 degrees with a look at your Truman Time Saver traffic.
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2: Deerfoot's pretty busy out of the southeast this morning. It's about a 20-minute drive from Stony Trail up to Glenmore. Really busy around that Anderson construction zone. But honestly, it's moving a lot better than Barlow up to Glenmore Trail. So I would honestly stay the course. Or you could take McLeod Trail if you're heading in towards downtown. That's still about 25 minutes from Stony Trail up to 17th Avenue. Out of the southwest, super busy on Glenmore eastbound from 37th Street out towards 14th Street. Out of the northwest, 16th Avenue eastbound slow from Schuldice Park out towards the construction at Home Road. And also out of the northwest, Crowchild southbound slow from Charleswood Drive down into the Kensington area. It's honestly kind of looking like pre-summer traffic levels are starting to appear around the city. So you might want to start leaving a little bit earlier than you have been the last couple of months. Craving your favorite burger? 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For QR Calgary Time Saver Traffic, I'm Brandi Warren.
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0: 8:16. Wednesday morning, welcome to the show. 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

0: means not just amber alerts, but an indigo alert for vulnerable people, inspired really by the search for Parker, 11-year-old Parker that we were all involved in last month, which sadly ended by his body being found underneath Deerfoot Trail. And what the story happened was there was an amber alert for Parker, but days later, too late. So this would be for all vulnerable people, no matter the age. Now, when she launched this new petition, she said it was connected to Leduc Wetaskiwin, Mike Lake MP. And I thought, well, why are we using this MP? Why don't we have a Calgary MP part of this petition? And it's because MP Mike Lake has an incredible personal connection to this story as well. And I wanted him to share this story because Parker is going to always be important to us. So welcome to the show, Leduc Wetaskiwin MP Mike Lake. Welcome to our morning show, Mike.
1: Yeah, thanks for having me on, Sarah.
0: I looked this morning, this new parliamentary petition, 4,337 signatures in just a couple of days.
1: Yeah, we're actually 250 more than that now, as of the exact moment right now. So it's really taken off. It's almost in the top 10 out of the 90 petitions that are active in the House of Commons, almost in the top 10 after a day and a half. So obviously, people are passionate about this. Anybody who is aware of this story knows that we need to do something. And it's one of those issues that I think it doesn't matter what your political affiliation is or where you are in the country. When you know the story, you know something has to be done.
0: Well, we know the Parker story because it very much took a hold of Calgary's heart and we held on for so many days. But we don't necessarily know your story, and that is you have an adult child who is nonverbal and has autism. And so this is very much a Lake family story as well.
1: Yeah, Jaden is, he's 30 years old now. He was 10 when I was first elected 20 years ago. And we've made a lot of progress on a lot of things, but this is an area that we still need to take some steps on. And, you know, Jaden, it really hits close to home for us as we were watching the story with Parker unfold. Jaden's got a really strong visual memory, so he knows where things he wants are. But the abstract world's tougher for him to navigate. So the idea of danger is just really a really difficult concept for him to grasp. So whether it's danger related to traffic or, you know, a lot of kids with autism and adults with autism, they're drawn to water. And even if they know how to swim, it can really, really be dangerous. I'll give a couple of examples. In Jaden's case, when he was 3 years old one day, we were at a lake and at 7 in the morning got a knock on the door from a neighbor. They had discovered Jaden had snuck out of the cabin, got down by the water, and they found Jaden at 3 years old down by the water. Now, thankfully nothing happened there, but Jaden, when he gets out near water, he gets excited. Even if he wasn't going to go in the water, he could easily go on a dock to get closer. He loves to run, you know, because the dock is kind of a straight line. He loves that type of straight line running. So you could see him running down the dock, excited, no one around, and not really noticing that no one's around. And another time when he was 9, we were at a friend's house, and he managed to get into the backyard. We were kind of watching through the window, but walked out to a pool they had. This is out in Toronto. We were visiting a friend, and walked out and stepped on top of the tarp that was on top of the pool. Again, don't understand what might have been going through his mind as he was doing that, but clearly raced out, grabbed him in time. But if someone hadn't been paying attention, I think that for those of us that have loved ones in our life, like Jaden, like Parker, we realize the danger and the importance of having some kind of warning to get people out and watching when in those early moments when someone wanders.
0: This new petition, House of Commons petition, it is E7703, and you can sign it all the way from now through to December. And we'll keep checking on it, obviously, because this has been such an important story for our city, for families like Parker's family and MP Mike Lake's family. What happens after the signature time has come to a close? Where does your work then begin with that?
1: Well, I think that there's multiple benefits to a petition. So the petition

0: doesn't close till December 22nd. So I would say hopefully we have some action before then. If it was to close, the government would then have a time to respond to the petition. It's already past the threshold. So so the government would respond to the petition. But really, it's in this moment right now where people are paying attention to how many people have signed the petition. It's drawing attention through interviews like we're doing now and the work of other folks. There's another petition that my colleague Michelle Rempel-Garner's put out on behalf of a constituent of hers in Calgary as well that's working in the same direction. Jen Thompson's her name. And so I think that while we've got this spotlight, there's an important conversation happening. I am in concert with this, having conversations with Minister Olszewski, the Liberal minister, and I'm a Conservative member of Parliament. But on an issue like this, we know something needs to be done. And so we'll be talking to a variety of folks in the autism community, autistic people themselves, law enforcement, to make sure that that we take some action to correct this gap and solve this issue in the best way that we can.
1: New petition, you can sign it. It's on multiple socials and also E7703 on creating an Indigo alert for vulnerable people of all ages in this country. Leduc Wetaskiwin MP Mike Lake, who has his own child, nonverbal autism, and sees his story and sees the safety that can come from this. Thank you so much for joining us this morning.
0: Sarah, thanks for putting a spotlight on this. So important. Thank you.
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11: This is Global News. I'm Tony King. Partly cloudy and 13 at 8:30. One person is dead after Calgary police were involved in a Southeast Calgary shooting incident early this morning.
12: From what we understand, Calgary police got the call at around 1:30 this morning. Details are limited as now ACERT is investigating. At least one person is dead. Some of the neighbors are saying that, you know, a situation like this has kind of got them feeling a little bit unnerved.
13: It's terrible. My niece actually lives, I live downstairs. My niece lives upstairs with five kids. And babies, and yeah, it's not what you think.
12: We have got at least one update from CPS. They say that they'll be speaking to the media at a later point today.
11: Global's Drew Stremick reporting from the scene in the 200 block of Legacy Circle Southeast. Coming up, construction creates mayhem on southbound Deerfoot Trail. But first, QR Calgary Time Saver Traffic.
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15: Good morning. Coming out of the southeast, it's still pretty busy on Deerfoot around the Glenmore and Anderson construction zones. If you are in the northbound lanes, it's currently about 15 to 20 minutes from Stoney Trail up to Glenmore. Delays are starting around 130th Avenue. McLeod Trail, though, is still about a 20 to 25 minute drive from Stoney Trail up to 17th Avenue downtown, so it's a pretty good option. Also, out of the southwest, it's still pretty slow on Glenmore eastbound over the reservoir. Looks like just volume, but a nice wind down on the north end of the city for Crowchild Trail, 14th Street, and even Deerfoot Trail in the southbound lanes approaching Memorial. If you are in the northwest, we do have a crash. It's on Berkshire Boulevard and Berkeley Drive. 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For QR Calgary Time Saver Traffic, I'm Brandi Warren.
11: The province says a solution is coming for a stretch of southbound Deerfoot that is a frequent location for crashes and backups.
16: It's the stretch of highway between the Caffro Bridge and Glenmore Trail that's causing delays and safety concerns for Calgary drivers. Police say they're called to that area along Deerfoot Trail for a crash at least once a day, and that a number of them are caused by people merging. a four-vehicle crash.

0: sent a motorcyclist to hospital in life-threatening condition that happened there on Saturday is still under investigation. The stretch is part of the province's Deerfoot Improvement Plan. It says once completed, there will be three southbound lanes with additional lanes for Glenmore traffic, giving drivers more time to merge and improving traffic flows and safety. Construction is expected to wrap up sometime next year. Police say there's been nearly 1,300 crashes along Deerfoot so far in 2026. Craig Maumee, Global News.
1: BC Premier David Eby says he's encouraging Prime Minister Mark Carney to look at non-tariff measures in response to the latest escalation in the trade war with the United States. Eby says Ottawa's response to U.S. tariffs is missing some key elements.
2: First of all, when your friend kicks you in the back, one of the first rules is you don't then go and buy $12 billion of fighter jets from that person.
1: In addition to revisiting the planned purchase of fighter jets from the U.S., Eby says Ottawa should also reconsider shipping American coal through a port in B.C. Eby says it's important to see federal leadership is in supporting affected sectors with a $7.5 billion trade relief package pledged by Ottawa. Meanwhile, Calgary-based Toolshed Brewing says a move to source its aluminum for cans from China instead of the U.S. during the last round of American tariffs likely saved the company. With the uncertainty brought on by the tariff dispute, though, Toolshed is pausing its plan to expand its non-alcoholic drinks in the U.S., choosing instead to focus on Canada. Police say massive flash floods in Nepal have killed at least 72 people today. Hundreds more are missing, including tourists, workers, and police. The floods swept through communities and brought travel in parts of the Himalayan country to a halt. In the midst of a trial pitting dozens of U.S. states against social media giant Meta, a settlement has been reached, and it will mean some big changes to popular social media platforms.
3: Under the agreement struck this morning, Meta will be forced to make changes to Instagram and Facebook, modifying features that 51 attorneys general had argued were designed to addict young people to those social media platforms. Among the changes, a daily two-hour limit for users under 18 that can be lifted only by a parent. The settlement still needs court approval. Jim Ryan, ABC News.
1: In sports, the Kansas City Royals extended their winning streak to 9 games with a 5-3 victory over the Toronto Blue Jays last night. The Jays have now fallen 2.5 games out of the third wild card spot. Canada faces Japan today with a quarterfinal berth in the international bracket of the Little League World Series on the line. Canada stunned South Korea 5-1 yesterday in an elimination game. Breaking news when it happens, our next scheduled news at 9 o'clock. I'm Tony King.
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1: Environment Canada Calgary weather, sunny and becoming breezy today. The high 29, partly cloudy overnight, a slight chance of showers and a low of 15. Mixed sun and cloud tomorrow, gusting afternoon winds. The high again 29, sunny and 24 on Friday, increasing cloud and 19 on Saturday, clearing and 20 on Sunday. Right now, it's 13 degrees.
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0: If it's happening in Calgary, you'll hear it here. Sarah Crosby brings the news, the laughs, the conversations, and the stories that make this city tick. 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
1: 8:37. Welcome to QR Mornings. My name is Sarah Crosby. The world collectively mourned yesterday the loss of Dolly Parton, 80 years old. And she was someone who was so strong and so adamant in her beliefs about science and philanthropy and literacy. And looking how she wanted to look, wearing what she wanted to wear. Here's a quick story, Dave McIver, on my very first introduction to Dolly Parton. The first time I ever heard the words Dolly Parton.
2: Someone stole your man and you were listening to Jolene.
1: Much, much younger. There are things children have to deal with now that you and I did not have to deal with, like Snapchat and Instagram and bad people finding our kids on TikTok, right? Like there's a whole other world today's youth have to endure.
2: Sure.
1: Our equivalent to that, I think, was prank phone calls in a very lighter, gentler way.
2: Was it lighter and gentler?
1: Well, so this is what happened. Ready? This is kind of embarrassing, but it all ties in together. There were two dudes in my school when I was growing up, elementary school. Their names were Jason and Jason. The two Jasons,
2: Jason squared.
1: They were not the nicest of boys.
2: Well, there's two of them.
1: Jason and Jason.
2: They could team up.
1: Mm-hmm. So take yourself back to elementary school. You're 11. You're 12 years old. You're going through puberty. Life is weird. Life is awkward. All the changes happening at the same time, right?
2: Mm-hmm.
1: For a week, Jason and Jason would call my house, very politely say to my parents, "Hello, Mr. Crosby. Could I please speak to Sarah?" And then my dad would hand me the phone. And then one of the two Jasons would say, "Junior Dolly Parton," and then hang up on me.
2: Seems like a waste of time for them. That's not even funny.
1: Because I was going through puberty. Now, I didn't know who Dolly Parton was. I did not know who Dolly Parton was when I was 11, 12 years old. So then you look up Dolly Parton, and I was like, oh.
2: I'm not her.
1: I'm not her, but they're being mean to me because yeah. I've got my training bra from Zellers on.
2: They're trying.
1: And they spent a week, I don't know how many phone calls, 20, 30, every single moment of every day. "Could I speak with Sarah, please, Mrs. Crosby? Junior Dolly Parton?" And then they would hang up. And I just remember being devastated and distraught. And you look back on that now and you think, oh, that was pretty weak and lame, actually.
2: I was going to say, it's like you were very sensitive at that age because that's not even good.
1: Very sensitive. But for multiple days and multiple times, Jason and Jason called my house and called me Junior Dolly Parton. And for a while, it just crushed me.
2: What are the Jasons doing these days?
1: You know, those are two boys that I don't feel the need to search them up on Facebook and see.
2: Oh, come on. You remember them well. Mm-hmm. They are literally living in your head rent-free.
1: I know, because they were double trouble is what they were.
2: Well, there, could they still be? Is the question I want answered.
1: Are they still best buddies?
2: What are the Jasons up to?
1: Living in my hometown of Oshawa, Ontario, just causing chaos for other people right now.
2: Are they roommates?
1: God, it's possible.
2: Right?
1: It's possible. Every once in a while, I will get a Facebook friend request, and I'll think, who is this? No, but from someone I went to elementary school with, and you have to think, do I want to accept this? Because what am I bringing into my life going back to 1986?
2: I'm just imagining their Facebook page just being Jason and Jason. It's just pictures of them, like, on holidays together, in their new condo, who dis?
1: I feel like they have,
2: check out our new car.
1: A Camaro, maybe, like a red Camaro as a throwback that they still share.
2: Yeah, it would be like some sort of muscle car from like the 70s.
1: Mm-hmm.
2: That they bought together in high school.
1: No sleeves on their t-shirts.
2: Yeah, they're making payments together.
1: It's very possible.
2: Yeah.
1: Now, gosh, now.
2: Now I need to know. You got to find the Jasons.
1: Now I got to look up the double Jasons.
2: I can find them. Where are they from?
1: Look up Jason and Jason, Oshawa, Ontario.
2: It's probably some sort of injury law firm down in the States. Call Jason and Jason.
1: Yeah, it sounds good. That was my first introduction to ever hearing the name Dolly Parton and thinking, what do I have in common with this woman? 8:42. Welcome to QR Mornings. This is what we do on the show. We dip in and out of the big things in your life, from the loss of a country music icon yesterday at age 80 to knowing what's happening with your money, looking at the business stories and the markets with Rob Geary from the Popowich Carmelli Advisory Group, CIBC Wigundi. How are things at 8:42, Rob?
3: Well, it's still mixed here this morning, Sarah, and TSX is leading the charge up 40 points to 36,997. We have the Dow up 90, down now. This is moving quite a bit, down

0: 100 points now to 53,474. NASDAQ down now over 100. We have oil down 86 cents to 81.54. Canadian dollar down 23 basis points to 72.02. And gold down 20 bucks to 46.74 an ounce.
1: Now, this all ties together because 6 minutes from now, we're speaking with a Calgary jewelry business enduring the tariffs and trying to figure out these waters. And that's exactly what you're talking about as well, which is how counter tariffs can affect the Canadian consumer.
0: Well, I think these counter tariffs may affect a lot more Canadians more than the other side, because we could talk about the bigger actual counter tariffs on a dollar level being the network products and steel. But listen, there's a lot of other things going on here. Hair care products, furniture, golf clubs, video game consoles. That's a big one for kids out there and adults. Fishing rods. So this is an interesting one because it's going to be potentially a spending spree again. We've been in this trade war now for, you know, about a year and a half. And we saw this beforehand where if we don't know what's going to happen and we want to get ahead of it and companies want to get ahead of it, they're already starting to ship these products to try and get around this. And people might say if they were in the midst of trying to buy something like this in the 900 item list, they might be starting to purchase early because we don't know what's going to go happen. We don't know how long it's going to happen for. So I would expect consumer spending to spike here again. I don't know if that's what they want, but if you're in the mix for a new golf clubs or a video game console, Sarah, you need to think about it.
1: I mean, I was going out to get a new fishing rod right after the show today, so you've inspired me, Rob Geary.
0: just helping consumer spending every day.
1: Yeah. I can put my own worm on. Rob Geary from the Popowich Carmeli Advisory Group, CIBC Wigundi. We'll check in with you on the afternoon show, Rob.
0: Yeah, sounds good.
1: 8:44 Wednesday morning. Welcome to QR Mornings. It is warm today. It is bright. It is sunny. High of 29 degrees on your Wednesday. There is a chance of showers into this evening. Small chance, but there is a chance. Right now sitting at 13. Let's check out that commute with your Truman Time Saver traffic.
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3: Hey, good morning. Some routes have wound down quite nicely, especially the north end of Deerfoot. The south end of Deerfoot, a totally different story. Still seeing those northbound delays from Barlow up towards the Anderson construction zone. Coming out of the northwest, 16th Avenue eastbound, slow from Sarcee.

0: towards the construction at Home Road. Just north of downtown, it's still pretty busy on Memorial Drive eastbound from 14th Street towards the Peace Bridge. Flood mitigation work continues and you're down to a single lane. Take Bow Trail into downtown. And also out of the northwest, Berkshire Boulevard and Berkeley Drive, a collision in the intersection, minor slowdowns. Craving your favorite burger? 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
1: How does the tariff battle between the United States and Canada, how does the tariff battle come down to the local level and really affect a store here in our city? Cindy Baldassi is the owner of Calgary Online Jewelry Store, Cindy Lou Who 2. And yes, Cindy Lou is her real name. She says, I make natural stone jewelry using raw crystals, dinosaur and other fossils, shells and sea glass, and many other science geek faves. And it's so cool. I've spent a lot of time on her website this morning. Welcome to the show, Cindy.
2: Thank you very much, Sarah.
1: You're a creative person. You're a jewelry maker. You're trying to have this local business to support you and your family. And then you also have to become a tariff expert. What is that like?
2: Oh, yeah, that's been a lot of fun over the past year. Before last year, we were able to ship into the United States any items under $800 without having to worry about tariffs and certain customs rules. And once that ended, now it's a free-for-all. With the 50% tariff that started on Saturday, they affect most of my items. So I'm still having to go through and figure out which ones will have to be increased in price by 50% for Americans. And which ones can be shipped still under the CUSMA agreement.
1: So how does this really affect your business? You're saying, all right, 50% tariffs on my jewelry. I'm going to have to increase my prices. My customers are going to have to know about this because the money has to come from somewhere. What does that new math do to a small local business like yours?
2: It is really, really going to hurt me.

0: unfortunately, because about 75% of my sales this year have been to the United States. A lot of e-commerce, English-speaking e-commerce anyway, it goes through the United States. And I do not think that most of my customers are going to want to spend 50% or 50% more than they have been already. We will see, of course. There will probably be a few things for some of the more unusual ones. I will say that I have had a bit of other media coverage recently, and that's brought attention to my website. And I have had a few Americans contact me and say they're really upset about the tariffs and they apologize and they would like to support me, and they have agreed to pay the 50% extra tariffs, which was wonderful. But those are only a small number of people.
1: Because there's no way for a small, small business like yours, Cindy Lou Who 2 Jewelry, there's no way for you to just eat and absorb all these costs. I'm assuming you would make zero profits, and then the whole point of your company wouldn't make sense anymore.
0: That is correct. For most of my items, that would eat pretty much all of the profit. And in fact, I will also have to increase my shipping prices again for so that the tariffs can be charged properly. All the extra brokerage fees, et cetera, that get charged when things pass through customs by various shippers. So it's a lot of price increases. There's no other way to do it. I can't just say, well, I'll pay half the tariffs and you pay half the tariffs. It would not be worth my time anymore. I'd be making less than minimum wage and working very hard for it.
1: So for people who will say, all right then, Cindy Lou, let's walk through this. There are so many people touting business within Canada and knocking down all interprovincial trade barriers. Why don't you then focus on Canada? Could you make up that U.S. market by focusing on selling within our own country?
0: I will probably be able to do some of that. Last year, before the tariff changes kicked in, my business was actually 90% to the United States. It has changed over the years up and down. And so in the past year, I've managed to increase mostly the Canadian business so that only 75% of my sales were from the United States instead of 90. Mm. And I can probably do more of that. But as a one-person business, I don't have a large advertising budget to suddenly put myself out there in the Canadian market, pay for really expensive Google ads, which are, quite frankly, pretty much out of my budget. I'm also making, shipping, photographing, doing everything. I don't have time to start huge social media campaigns, et cetera. I don't have a lot of control over where Google wants to show my items to people. For example, I don't have a lot of control over where Etsy shows my items. I do have an Etsy shop of the same name, Cindy Lou Who 2. They mostly show them to Americans. 75% of their sales go to Americans. So it's very difficult for me, certainly on short notice, to switch my business to being mostly Canadian-based.
1: And last question, do you foresee a time, if these tariffs don't get resolved, if this 50% doesn't come down, is your business in jeopardy, or you're so committed you'll find a way to get through this?
0: Well, I am lucky that I think I do have a fair amount of options to increase my sales to other places. I could perhaps start doing more wholesale again, which I have mostly stopped. I think I could allow my business to survive for several more years. I may have to take up more consulting, et cetera, to make up some of this income. It's really going to be up and down for the next year.
1: You can check out her website. There's crazy cool earrings and necklaces, some with dinosaurs. Cindy Lou Who 2, who's enduring this tariff trauma right here in our city of Calgary. Thank you so much for joining us, Cindy.
0: Thanks, Sarah.
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12: This is Global News. I'm Tony King. Partly cloudy and 13 at 9 o'clock. Calgary police shot and killed a woman early this morning in the southeast. Just before 1:30, police were called to the community of Legacy to check on the welfare of a woman. About an hour later, a woman came out of the home in the 200 block of Legacy Circle with a weapon. The situation escalated and an officer shot the woman, who was pronounced dead at the scene. During the incident, a gas meter ruptured, forcing evacuation of nearby homes until the Calgary Fire Department could secure the scene. One officer was taken to hospital as a precaution. Another was evaluated by paramedics at the scene. ACERT is now investigating. A Northern Alberta teen faces charges after someone reportedly threatened to shoot students on the first day of school. RCMP got word of the threats in the town of Manning last week. Yesterday, they searched a home in the town and seized 7 firearms. Police say a 16-year-old will be charged with uttering threats pending Crown approval. Premier Danielle Smith calling on Ottawa to get back to the negotiating table with the United States before its counter-tariffs take effect in 2 weeks. The Premier says her focus is protecting jobs and businesses in Alberta. Reporter Hannah Stoltz has more.
13: Smith has been a holdout among provincial and territorial leaders when it comes to putting their support behind Prime Minister Mark Carney's plan for counter-tariffs. In a statement, Smith said tariffs and counter-tariffs only risk further escalating the trade war between Canada and its southern neighbor.
12: In her statement, the Premier said she appreciates Ottawa's plan to support businesses and that her government is working to see if provincial relief is also necessary. Loblaw is bringing back labels that help Canadians identify where their food is

0: coming from?
1: The grocery giant faced backlash earlier this month when it made the decision to remove them. In a statement to Global News, the company says customers have made it clear they want to support Canadian farmers, producers, and businesses. Loblaw says it will once again include country of origin labels on fresh produce, and it will reinstate the T symbol for any item sourced directly from the U.S. that has been impacted by tariffs. It says it will also continue to use the maple leaf to identify Canadian-made and prepared products. I'm Jacqueline Hansen with Business Matters.
0: Officials in Nepal say the death toll has risen to at least 72 people after massive flash floods caused widespread damage northeast of Kathmandu. About 380 tourists from countries including India, the U.S., the U.K., and Malaysia are among those reported missing. Officials have asked India and China for help with rescue efforts. There's a tentative settlement between Meta and dozens of U.S. states over claims the company designed its social media apps to be addictive. The tech giant is agreeing to pay up to $17 billion over the next 10 years and make a list of changes. We have details from ABC's Elizabeth Schulze.
2: A default daily time limit of 2 hours for users under the age of 18, a ban on displaying numbers of likes or reactions to users under age 18, a ban on cosmetic procedure image filters, the option for some users under 18 to have a non-personalized feed. That is significant because that gets at algorithmic changes with these platforms.
0: The settlement, the result of a landmark trial in California, must still be approved in court. It's 9:03.
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0: Environment Canada Calgary weather, sunny today, becoming breezy, a high of 29. Partly cloudy with a slight chance of showers overnight, the low 15. Mixed sun and cloud tomorrow, gusting afternoon winds, the high again 29. Then sunny and 24 on Friday, increasing cloud and 19 on Saturday. Sunday, clearing and 20. It's 13 degrees. Breaking news when it happens. Our next scheduled update at 9:30. I'm Tony King.
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0: show up at all. Like St. Louis, a legendary situation. And you're right, there was a show in Edmonton. It was almost midnight before they got on the stage. But that's not the way they do it now. And they like if it says showtime is 7:30, he will be on the stage at 7:30.
1: Well, he's got to hit up the early bird special.
0: He's got to.
2: Stacey Broxall.
1: He wants to be in bed by 11 o'clock just like we do.
2: You
1: I'm assuming.
2: You can't shame a rock star in saying he's going to get like the blue hair special at Denny's. That's so not rock and roll.
1: I just did.
0: But they, and I think Commonwealth still has a hard out at 11. So they'll be done.
1: The Grand Slam is very rock and roll, Sarah. I just want to say. with the bacon and the, like, the maple syrup. Rock and roll. Anyway. All right.
0: Yeah, it'll be over by 11. I can promise you that.
1: Well, it has to be over by 11 because of noise bylaws.
0: They shut it down. Yeah. So yeah. I think they do. I mean, you can check their set list. All their shows are posted. They're doing about 2 hours, 45 minutes a show.
1: Okay.
0: So I think they'll be on
1: like,
0: by 8.
1: You're well researched.
0: Well, I need to know what time to be there. Yeah. Yeah.
1: Okay.
0: So I'm going to hop in the Uber at the house at 6. Hopefully be in my seat by 6:30. The exact moment that the Black Crowes start their set, won't waste a minute, and then I'll probably bail before the encore so I can get an Uber and get home by 11.
2: Plus, it's Thursday. You've just got to survive Thursday. You can do Friday on energy fumes, and then you're back into a weekend.
0: Yeah, I mean, we all have to sacrifice for rock and roll. That's the way that it goes. You have to make sacrifices. Because typically I would not go anywhere on Wednesday night.
1: Oh, jeez.
0: But in this case.
1: All right. Well, you too can hit up the early bird special. You may see him there at the Denny's. Who knows? All right. Well, looking forward to hearing the report back tomorrow about what time he actually got on stage and what kind of performance they put on. Of course, you can catch Shea Ganim's show from 10 until 1 o'clock. Well, coming up, they were kind of rock and roll yesterday. Some kids came on our show. It was sort of back to school. We were talking about what they were a little nervous about and what they felt going back in terms of school lunches. As a parent, I know that this is something that I struggled with a lot because, you know, you start off the school year and it's like homemade hummus and a crudité with, you know, sliced carrots and celery. And at the end of the year, it's like a can of Coke and a Lunchable in the lunchbox because you've had it with school lunches. What they really want in their lunchbox as they head back to class. That's next.
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0: Good morning. It is 9:21 this Wednesday morning, and we talk a lot about kids going back to school, but here we wanted to talk to kids about going back to school. So we assembled a pint-sized back-to-school panel with 8-year-old Liam, 11-year-old Allie, and 12-year-old Ayla. And I have to say, Liam, he's very famous. He said, we're talking about friends, and he goes, I'm quite famous at my school. And I said, what makes you famous? He goes, well, I have some friends. I have lots of friends, and it was probably because I was in the talent show and I did really good.
1: Nice.
0: I love what comes out of kids' mouths, right? It's just like you just never know what's going to happen. And we talked about a variety of things. We talked about friends. And I remember my kid getting really nervous if her best friend wasn't in her class. And you know, basically, the world was ending because Allison wasn't in her class. Of course, it eventually turned out okay. And then teachers, oh, I got that teacher. Oh, I didn't like that teacher. And the expectations. And they really go from 0 to 60 in one day.
1: Mm-hmm.
0: Right? They're lazing around. They're sleeping in all summer long. They're going on vacation. They're camping. And then day one, they go back to school. They start their sports. They start their clubs. They start homework. And they have to ramp up really fast.
1: And the worst part for parents is they come home with that thing that's about 100 pounds of paperwork, and you're signing lunchtime approvals and athletics approvals and digital agreements, and can your kid be photographed here? And oh my goodness, the paperwork that comes home that first week is enough for you to say, no, you don't go to school anymore.
0: I wish that there were paper coming home, but there's no paper coming home. It's all digital now. All of their homework is digital, so I can't look at exams. I can't look. That's what I hate most about kids going back to school and school nowadays is that everything is online. So, you know, when she used to bring home tests that I would have to sign and we could go through the tests, now you have no access to tests. So you can't go through a test and say, okay, you did this wrong. Okay, this is a common mistake. There's no way because these tests are private. And I don't know, they have to use these tests for years to come. So you can't have the physical copy of the test anymore. That's frustrating. Also frustrating is when they bring home their lunch.
1: And nothing's
0: untouched.
1: Eaten.
0: Untouched. Untouched. So that's why I needed to put it to these kids. What can parents do? What can I serve you? What will you eat? How can I help? Help me help you is pretty much what I asked. And here's Liam on his favorite lunch.
2: Well, I have two favorite lunches. One is pizza and one is burgers.
0: Oh, so can you eat a cold burger and a cold pizza, or do you heat it up at school?
2: I heat it up before school. Well, my mom does. I don't do any of the work.
0: When do you think kids should start packing their own lunch? What age?
2: Ayla's age.
0: Your little brother's throwing you under the bus, Ayla. Do you fix your own lunches?
2: No.
1: No.
0: But she should. She's 12.
1: I don't know a lot of parents who make their own kids make their lunches, honestly, because you run the risk of nothing healthy being in there, the lunch not getting done. So you just get up 17 minutes early in your miserable lunch state and slam it all together.
0: We used to do it the day before, or my husband, because I've pretty much worked mornings her entire school career. So dad's had to take her to lunch. But you seem like lunches are getting a little bit more, I don't know, fancy. Here's, Liam's sister, Ayla, about what she wants in her lunch.
2: Probably sushi.
0: Oh, you have sushi for lunch sometimes?
2: Yeah.
0: All right, that's a little bit complicated. Does your mom make the sushi, or is it just leftover sushi?
2: It's store-bought.
0: It's store-bought. That's okay. That's all good. Am I boring you, Liam?
2: No, I'm just tired.
0: You're just tired.
2: I woke up at an early time.
0: He had a big yawn in the middle of the interview. I'm like, are you bored? No, because these kids have to start getting up for school. I know some kids in the Edmonton area go back to school tomorrow. So you feel like as a parent, you just want them to sleep in for as long as possible, but we got to make sure that they get up at a reasonable time in the days leading up, or at least that's what the experts say.
1: I also want people to know either if your kids are

0: older and they're done, or you don't have kids yet. The craziest thing that started happening in middle school and high school, you'll fall off your chair for this, is kids started getting Skip the Dishes and Uber Eats at lunch because they have the account on their phone from their parents. So they are ordering chicken wings and sushi and sandwiches and having it skipped to school for their lunches. I'm of the generation we had the red raisin packs. There was nothing fancy.
1: Yummy.
0: Like Skip the Dishes coming to my school.
2: Oh, 100% that happens all the time. But we want to talk about your favorite school lunches. You can always weigh in, 780-451-8800, 403-974-8255. Mine was mini raviolis in my Roadrunner thermos. And my mom, when I saw that thermos, I'm like, I got the mini raviolis. They were delicious. Well, coming up, what foods, speaking of foods, what foods would you kill? And if you hate your leafy greens, you may love this discussion that's coming up after the news.
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0: could topple me as a human being. There is something about cutting carrots or slicing up red peppers or trying to find some different meat to put on that sandwich that you just think, this is the end. I don't know why this feels like such a mountain to overcome, but back to school lunches sometimes feel like it is the piece of your day you can't survive.
1: Oh, 100%. And I wouldn't mind cutting up the carrots and the red peppers. Well, my kid would never eat red peppers, but if I knew that they were going to eat them mm-hmm. and that they would enjoy them or appreciate them. But no. They're, you know, they're trying to hawk their apple for a cookie somewhere. And I know that my kid, probably in the last year of schooling, she must have eaten, I don't know, 70% of her lunches were wraps. And you get sick of it, but that's the only thing she would eat. Everything else would come back. And just the discouragement when you open up the lunch, and maybe it's the next day when you're opening up the lunch that's just been sitting there rotting in the hallway, and you're just like, apparently food is free. Well, and they don't get it. You can lecture them as much as you want, but you're like, A, why didn't you eat your lunch? And B, why didn't you unpack your lunch and put it in the fridge? So, 'cause now I got to throw out all this food.
0: And the things about children is all their lunches have ice packs in them and they all have water bottles. We didn't have ice packs. Our sandwiches sat there from 8 o'clock in the morning until 12. We ate our sandwiches and on we went. But here's my little lunch story, because I think it's indicative of the disconnect that exists between adult brain with lunch and child brain with lunch. I am also a stepmother. And so I got my stepkids when they were 14 and 11. And you add in an ex-wife who hates your guts. Those were tough years. Like, those were the years that almost brought me to my knees. If you're a step parent, you know, you try your hardest and you go to bed at night and you think, I'm never going to win. So I was in charge of making lunches and I found these chocolate pudding tubes that I thought my 11-year-old stepson was just going to love. I felt like a lunch hero. I was like, chocolate pudding in a tube? We're about to bond. I'm about to get some good points here. First day, chocolate pudding tube comes home. Second day, chocolate pudding tube comes home. It never got eaten. So finally, my husband, Rob, their dad, says to me, I don't want you to get upset about this, but I'm going to tell you right now.
1: Uh-oh.
0: He won't eat them because he says they look like poo. And you are going to get him bullied and made fun of at school. So I don't know how many chocolate pudding tubes you bought, but he's never going to eat them, so stop putting them in his lunch. I thought this was such a cool thing. My stepson just saw feces in a tube, and I was like, this is the disconnect where you try mm-hmm. so hard on mm-hmm. lunches, and their little brains just saw, like, I'm coming for you to make your life miserable with the chocolate pudding tube.
1: A bullying point,
0: yes.
1: Right?
0: I was so proud of these tubes, and they were such a failure. This was 15 years ago, and I remember it like it was yesterday.
1: Oh, it is those little moments, right, that you remember. I don't even, well, my husband did most of the lunches, admittedly, because I've done mornings. So I'm the one who sort of unpacks them and sees that the food's not eaten, and then I don't tell Dad that you did not eat your food. You go from writing notes and then, you know, putting fancy napkins in. And I remember doing like a charcuterie plate for my kid. And I would take some cheese and put them on like little toothpicks with some pepperoni and stuff. And then it all came back.
0: Now on this note, if you're someone who's going to be making sandwiches and you try and sneak the vegetables into the sandwich and you're like, I'm going to shove some lettuce on this ham sandwich. There's a read you might want to have before you start making back-to-school sandwiches, and it's this. It's in the Washington Post. I read this and I thought, death to lettuce? What is happening here? This thing is titled, Why We Should Stop Eating Lettuce, Cyclospora or Not. And it says, lettuce makes us sick, wastes resources, and has minimal nutritional value. So why are we still consuming it? And it's from food writer Tamar Haspel, who looked into how many people get sick eating lettuce because there are so many, you know, viruses connected to it. A lot of people get sick eating lettuce. It has almost no nutritional value. And yet we make our families eat it in salad form. We stick it on sandwiches. We put it on subs. And her point is, do you actually ever think about the lettuce you're shoving in your mouth? I thought it was fascinating because I'm someone who adores a good salad.

0: not having to wash it, cut it all up. And she's like, think about what you're actually doing with this lettuce.
1: Mm. Okay. There's no lettuce that's good for you? I thought like romaine lettuce was good for you or spinach was good for you. So we're just talking about the iceberg lettuce or like what kind of lettuces are we talking about?
0: Spinach is different, but the lettuces, take a listen to this. It's because we don't wash it.
2: In the United States, lettuce is the number one cause of foodborne illness. And, you know, there are a couple reasons for that. First is that we generally eat it raw. And that means that we don't have a chance to kill the pathogens that we do when we cook things. So, like, if your collard greens happen to have some kind of a pathogen, you'll never know because after you cook them and you add some ham hocks and a little vinegar, they're perfectly safe to eat. But lettuce we eat raw, and lettuce also tends to be kind of curly and difficult to wash thoroughly. And, you know, maybe this is me because washing lettuce is my least favorite kitchen chore, but I don't think many of us wash it so thoroughly that we reduce the chance of pathogens very much.
0: So her thing is people get sick from lettuce. It has almost no nutritional value compared to other vegetables. And it's a huge work to harvest the lettuce and ship the lettuce. So maybe we don't need the lettuce. And I thought, I've never thought about the lettuce, but killing the lettuce makes me a little sad.
1: So funny because when I got, we shared text messages every morning talking about, you know, some of the ideas that we're going to be talking about in the 9 a.m. free-for-all. And I put in killed lettuce and a recipe came up. And I'm like, I don't think this is what she's talking about. But do you want to know about killed lettuce?
0: Yes. Bring me the dead lettuce.
1: I bet Dolly Parton has eaten killed lettuce. And it will kill everything that may be bad on these lettuce leaves. So it's a traditional Appalachian. Apparently you're supposed to say Appalachian. Anyway, I always said Appalachian, but Appalachian and Southern side dish. So what you do is you take the torn lettuce leaf or spring greens, thinly sliced green onions, spring onions or ramps, bacon. So you fry up the bacon and then you take the grease from the bacon and you put it over the lettuce as a dressing. And you mix the grease with vinegar. You put it over the greens and the onions, toss well, top with the bacon crumbles, serve immediately.
0: No,
1: that'll kill everything. That'll kill you too, but it will kill everything that's on that may be bad on the lettuce. It actually sounds kind of delicious.
0: It sounds like someone said, you are not throwing that lettuce out. Find out something to do with it. And someone thought, well, if I slick it in oil and grease and bacon, that will make it palpable. Like, why don't I do that? That does not sound like anything unless you want to give yourself a heart attack.
1: Maybe I need to bring it in on Friday and make sure you eat it.
0: If you're someone, I love getting salads. I do. I love going to a restaurant and getting salad because I don't have to wash it and cut it. Read this piece if you're a lettuce fan because it will make you stop and think for a moment. It's called Why We Should Stop Eating Lettuce, Cyclospora or Not. And it goes through all the different things with food writer Tamar Haspel. And I was a little gutted at the death to lettuce take. 9:41. Here's what I want to talk about because it's back to school time. And this is one of those things where many families will think this is the stressor because kids are going back to maybe not a great environment. And maybe there's bullying in the classroom or on the schoolyard, on the gymnastics club, wherever they're going. And we think about bullying with children. New research out in North America that it's actually us adults at work who are getting bullied and we're not doing well because of it. I'll share with you the new details and how you can push back coming up next on the 9 a.m. free-for-all.
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0: And she wasn't the reason I left. I came here and I have the best job in the whole entire world. But, you know, you hesitate when you hear stories like yours saying, okay, I'm just going to have to, I'm going to have to work through it. I'm going to have to live with it.
1: This is brand new research into workplace bullying. Looked at 13 countries, 30 industries from Dr. Dorothy Suskind, who's from Longwood University in Farmville, Virginia. So I said to Dorothy Suskind, all right, if this is happening to you, what are you supposed to do? I know you're supposed to like be strong and raise it as an issue, but lay this out for us, how you're supposed to tackle this.
2: So I think first, it's really natural, and I do this myself, that when you feel like you're being excluded, you just self-isolate. So you've got to resist that because it's not good for you, and it's not good for you emotionally nor professionally. So the first thing is to, and I am like the least strategic and political person in the workplace, but you've got to try to be a little strategic and form allyships in your job community. That makes such a big difference. And those allies don't need to be in your tiny little program. They can be in the larger department. That makes a big difference. Then, too, if you can expand your circle of influence, and sometimes that means working with people outside your organization but in your professional field, and that could be through professional organizations. And, of course, it is often necessary to go to your boss and talk about what's going on, but you've got to be really careful with that. So I always tell people to go in with the least amount of emotions possible and just present the evidence and say, hey, these are some things that I'm seeing occur. I'd like to tell you some stories, and just state it clear with as little of emotion as possible.
1: That was my takeaway from our conversation today, was with as little information as possible, which is why no matter what thing your kid does, from scouts to gymnastics to dance to ringette, you always have that 24-hour rule before you can send a note. Because if you come at your supervisor, boss, with all the emotion, I'm an emotional person, so it's part of me, they're more likely to be like, oh, okay, not this again. So her saying, do this calmly, take the emotion out of it and do it factually and document it, I thought was a good tip for everyone.
0: Yeah, but you do feel like you need to retaliate. And I just want to take umbrage with something that she said, to find allyship. I think she needed to explain that better, because you think about finding allyship, whether you go to your coworkers and then you sit and you complain about that other coworker. And that is, I think that that's not a good way to solve things. It makes you feel better because you're complaining and you're both complaining about the same person and you're putting this person down. But then that negativity spreads like cancer. I do find that, especially when I was dealing with this other person, I'm 50 years old. Like, I really don't care at this point that you don't like me, because I like myself. And I find reasons why she's feeling the way she is. She's has serious self-confidence issues. She's probably threatened by me and my experience and the stuff that I'm bringing by my table. And I felt sorry for her. I didn't like working with her, but I would work with her if I had to. And then I just sort of blew it off because I was trying to be a bigger person. It didn't affect me as much as it might have when I was like 25.
1: It happens to all of us. Brand new research. It's stuff we talk about here on the 9 a.m. Free for All. And we'll do it again tomorrow morning.
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5: This is Global News. I'm Tony King. Mostly cloudy and 16 at 10 o'clock. ACERT investigating after Calgary police shot and killed a woman early this morning in the southeast community of Legacy. Police were responding to a check on welfare for a woman just before 1:30 this morning. About an hour later, the woman emerged from a home in the 200 block of Legacy Circle with a weapon. Police say the situation escalated and the woman was shot dead. The police chief will hold a news conference on the incident an hour from now. The city holds a news conference this afternoon to update work on the Bears Paw South Feeder Main Replacement Project. In a release this morning, the city says the Stage A microtunneling and installation of the concrete carrier pipe is now complete, with more than 2 kilometers of the more than 3.5 kilometers of new steel pipe already installed between Shaganapi Pump Station and 73rd Street Northwest. The Stage B open cut along 34th Avenue in Bowness, which began in June, is also on schedule and 40% complete, with more than a kilometer of steel pipe installed. The city says connecting the new pipe will be done in 3 stages in September, October, and November, with temporary water restrictions expected. U.S. President Donald Trump today repeated his claims about Canadian tariffs to justify his own duties the day after the federal government unveiled plans to retaliate with import duties on nearly $28 billion worth of American products. ABC's Karen Travers has more.
6: The president today did an interview with Glenn Beck on his radio show, and he expressed his frustration with Canada, saying, quote, they are one of the worst countries in the world to deal with. He also said that he thought they had a pretty good deal, and he dismissed the idea, though, that the United States needs Canada. Of course, Canada is the second biggest

0: export market for the United States after Mexico. There's a very critical trade relationship between the two countries.
1: In a separate interview today, Trump's senior counselor Peter Navarro told C-SPAN Prime Minister Mark Carney is the worst thing that happened to Canada and that Ontario Premier Doug Ford is egging the PM on. Loblaw bringing back labels that help Canadians identify where their food is coming from. In a statement to Global News, the company says customers made it clear they want to support Canadian farmers, producers, and businesses. Loblaw says it will once again include country of origin labels on fresh produce and will reinstate the T symbol for any product impacted by U.S. tariffs. There's a tentative settlement between Meta and dozens of U.S. states over claims that the company designed its apps to be addictive to children. The tech giant agreed to pay $17 billion over the next 10 years and make a list of changes, including a daily two-hour time limit and a ban on displaying numbers of likes for users under 18. More on that from ABC's Elizabeth Schulze.
0: What we're looking at here is an agreement that effectively concedes that some of the design features on these apps got young users addicted, and the states had claimed that that contributed to harming the mental health of these young users, and now Meta will be forced to make these changes.
1: The settlement, the result of a landmark trial in California, still needs court approval. It's 10:03.
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1: Environment Canada Calgary weather, sunny and becoming breezy today. The high 29, down to 15 overnight. Mixed sun and cloud tomorrow, high again 29, then sunny and 24 on Friday. Increasing cloud and 19 Saturday, clearing and 20 on Sunday. It's 16 degrees. Breaking news when it happens. Our next scheduled update at 10:30. I'm Tony King.
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0: this isn't really a big stretch. Like, they're closer to each other now than perhaps, especially on the conservative side of the UCP party. Is Jason Kenney closer to Rachel Notley politically? And I know it's a leap. It's a leap. But in some ways, compared to what the UCP is now, compared to what he was when he was leading it, it's not the same party, right? It's not the same party. He warned it wouldn't be, and he was right. So does he even fit as part of that anymore? It's moved so much. We'll talk to Melissa about that when we come back right after this break.
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0: My message is get off the fence. Patriotism is, you know, if you're going to serve Canada, especially in Parliament or whatever, you darn well better be prepared to defend our country and its national unity.
1: Jason Kenney sending a message to Canadian MPs yesterday saying, hey, where are you guys? What are you doing? Let's hear from you. What about MLAs? He's stepping in with both feet. As I say, he's agreed to work with the Canadian Chamber of Commerce and Rachel Notley on a campaign to make the case for why Canada should stay united. And, you know, the first reaction is Jason Kenney and Rachel Notley. What a strange partnership that is, but... And it is. There's no question about it. But there's definitely some common ground. We're going to speak with Melissa Cowett about it now, principal at MC Consulting and the founder of Pocket Lobbyist and a frequent guest on this show. Melissa, thanks for joining us again. As always, I appreciate it.
2: Thanks for having me, Shay.
1: So, I mean, obviously, it's that initial reaction, right? Like, whoa, Jason Kenney and Rachel Notley, I mean, rivals, foes, opponents, whatever you want to call them. They were that for a number of years. So they're definitely unlikely partners at that level, right?
2: They are strange bedfellows when it comes to most policy issues, but both what they both have in common is that they both are, even though representing different ends of the political spectrum, they both represent the mainstream factions of those sides of the political spectrum.

0: he's trying to, you know, make a case for Canada. Good on him. Good on him. It's a positive step. How many hearts and minds remain to be convinced on this one? I don't really know. And I think, you know, Jason Kenney was actually talking about this yesterday on this station, and I'll play some of that for you coming up in a little bit here, talking about, you know, the bigger issue at hand might be convincing people who are opposed to separation to actually go out and make that known, to actually go out and vote. We've all seen the polls. And if they're accurate, it's not close if everybody votes. But he rightfully points out that the people who want to leave Canada are far more motivated, far more driven than the people who are kind of like, what is all this nonsense, right? So that's risky, but we can get into that later. Right now, we'll take a quick break and be back after this.
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10: This is Global News. I'm Brenda Neufeld. Sunshine and 19 at 10:30. Alberta's police watchdog is now investigating a fatal police-involved shooting early this morning in Legacy. Police were called at about 1:30 to a home on Legacy Circle Southeast to check on the welfare of a woman. She came out of the home with a weapon, according to police. The situation escalated and one officer shot the woman. She died at the scene. During the incident, a gas meter ruptured, forcing the evacuation of nearby homes. Work on the new Bearspaw South feeder main is moving along on schedule. Crews are currently installing the new steel pipe on Stage A between Shaganapi Pump Station and 73rd Street Northwest. And on Stage B on 34th Avenue in Bowness, more than 40% of the pipe has been installed. Next up in mid-September, there will be a brief shutdown of the Bearspaw Water Treatment Plant for unrelated work with possible water restrictions. Actor Tim Curry, best known for his role as Dr. Frankenfurter in the Rocky Horror Picture Show, has died. Curry's career on stage and screen earned him 3 Tony nominations and an Emmy.

0: award. He was 80. It's 10:31.
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0: Environment Canada Calgary weather, sunny and breezy today, a high of 29. Partly cloudy tonight, maybe some showers overnight, low of 15. Tomorrow, mix of sun and cloud and a high of 29. Right now, it is 19. Breaking news when it happens, our next scheduled news at 11. I'm Brenda Neufeld.
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0: anything being win-win. He only understands win-lose.
1: So, I mean, what does that mean with the negotiations? Like, we had the prime minister say there was no deal there for us. We decided to walk away. When you're negotiating in a situation like that, Tony, can there be a solution? Like you say, I mean, in a reasonable negotiation, you give something, you get something. If that's not happening, how do you try and navigate that process?
0: I think Canada's best hope of reaching a better outcome is domestic pressure in the United States on Trump and the Trump administration. I think our best hope is the fact that a lot of Americans don't understand why, in the name of God, the United States would be attacking its best friend, best neighbor, closest ally. They can't see the logic of this at all, and Trump has been unable to explain any logic to any of this. And look, he is under pressure domestically. He's even got Republican senators and congresspeople trying to distance themselves from this. They generally won't dare to actually criticize him, but they'll distance themselves because many of them are running for re-election in November. I think that's our best hope. I think negotiating at the table with these people is extremely difficult, as we saw. And look, this is the thing we always have to remember. I wish the Canadian government would say this more clearly to both Canadians and Americans. We have a trade agreement with the United States. It's a free trade agreement. Almost everything is supposed to move across the border, north-south and south-north, with zero tariffs. Trump signed that agreement happily and eagerly in 2018, and the U.S. Congress ratified it. It's American law. It's an international treaty. Canada is very happy to respect that treaty. It's the United States that's saying, well, we want to violate it in all these different ways, and we want you to agree to allow us to violate it. That's what these negotiations were about. The United States saying, Canada, we need you to agree to all these violations of the trade agreement that we would like to make.
1: Right.
0: And Canadian government needs to explain that clearly to Canadians and especially to Americans.
1: So I think you're absolutely right. If the Trump strategy is to, you know, make America great again, as we know, and bring manufacturing back and force every other country on earth to build everything in the U.S., will it work, Tony? Like, has he hit on a strategy that actually ultimately might be successful, or is it going to make America great again, I guess, is how you started your piece, right?
0: Right, yeah. It's just going to undermine the prospect of making America more economically successful and powerful. Look, the United States benefits from this partnership with Canada. And you know, the classic example is automobiles. Like, there are no American cars or Canadian cars. There are North American cars. They have parts from both sides. There's a long, snaking supply chain and assembly chain that goes back and forth and back and forth across the border. The result is you got more efficiencies in production. You've also got a bigger market because that market adds in Canada and Mexico. So whether you're building cars or selling cars, and all of them do both, you're actually benefiting from having a bigger North American market. If you slice that market up into smaller pieces, it becomes less efficient. And there's going to be an incredible transition if the U.S. is really serious, which it cannot possibly be, about removing auto manufacturing from Canada and ending imports of cars and car parts from Canada, because there'll then be no exports of cars and car parts from the United States to Canada. Like, the whole, and again, this whole complicated supply chain will fall apart very quickly, and it will just be absolute chaos. And by the way, who will suffer the most? Anybody who manufactures cars and trucks in North America, because their whole supply chain will be destroyed.
1: Well, that's the thing. I mean, Tony, you know, Flavio Volpe has been talking about like that. There are components, and those cars go back and cross the border 8 times in some cases. Yep. Like, it is one, you know, amalgamated industry. To pull that apart would be an absolute nightmare.
0: Exactly. And look, it'll be bad for us, but it'll be bad for the United States. It'll be bad for Ford, GM, Stellantis, Honda, Toyota. It'll be bad for all the parts manufacturers. Like, there's no way to do this without incredible cost and incredible pain. And it would be incredible cost and incredible pain that would provide no benefit to the United States, only negatives. There's no logic to this whatsoever. And yet Trump, you know, is sort of kind of pursuing this, but very inconsistently. And I'm just hopeful that pressure within the United States will force him to back down on this.
1: Exactly. And only time will tell. Tony, awesome. As always, thanks so much for being with us today. Appreciate it.
0: Wonderful. Thank you very much.
1: Thank you. Tony Keller, columnist with the Globe and Mail. You can check out his piece. It's very

0: Very good. Very good. Canada-US tariffs, Trump's trade war won't make America great again. And yeah, it's just the chaos of it, right? It's the chaos of it. And I don't know. There's a lot of talk now. Like, do you think there's a possibility that there will be talks to try and move things along? It doesn't sound like there is right now, at least. Nothing scheduled, and the Canadian team is back in Ottawa. But is there a possibility? Is there something going on maybe behind the scenes? Is progress being made in any way to try and get things back on track? Or are we just sort of stuck in this pattern now? I mean, everybody keeps talking about the midterms in November. Okay, but nothing changes after the midterm. Not like Trump leaves office. No matter what happens, he's not up for election in November. His position may be drastically weakened. And then there is the reality that Trump then becomes once again embroiled in impeachment scandals and all the rest of that stuff. And frankly, will lose all interest and focus on the situation with Canada. So maybe it languishes like this until a new administration in 2 years. And then what if they go and elect, I don't know, whoever fills in on the Republican side for Trump or Trump? I mean, there's no guarantee. There has to be talks at some point to kick these things back into gear, doesn't there? We'll talk about that right after this.
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16: This is Global News. I'm Brenda Neufeld. Sunny and 19 at 11 o'clock. Alberta's police watchdog is investigating a fatal officer-involved shooting early this morning in southeast Calgary. Police were called at about 1:30 to check on the welfare of a woman at a home on Legacy Circle Southeast. Alberta's police watchdog says the woman came out with a weapon and the situation escalated to the point that an officer fired their weapon. The woman died at the scene. During the incident, a gas meter ruptured, forcing the evacuation of nearby homes, including that of Nate Nickel.
17: About 2:30 this morning, had banging on the doors, lights in the window, people yelling at me to get out of the house. And so ran downstairs, opened the door, and they told me there was a gas leak next door that we had to evacuate.
16: One officer was taken to hospital as a precaution. The Conservative MP, who sponsored a House of Commons petition on a warning system for missing and vulnerable children and adults, hopes for action before the petition closes in December. Leduc Wetaskiwin MP Mike Lake tells QR Calgary Mornings the petition, launched in the wake of the disappearance and death of Parker, an 11-year-old neurodivergent Calgary boy earlier this summer, has struck a chord with Canadians.
18: Out of the 90 petitions that are active in the House of Commons, almost in the top 10 after a day and a half. So obviously people are passionate about this. Anybody who is aware of the story knows that we need to do something.
16: Lake, whose son is also autistic, says the petition has already passed the threshold to require the government to look at the issue, but he

0: hopes for movement while Parker's disappearance is still top of mind. The city says crews have now completed micro-tunneling on Stage A of the new Bears Paw South feeder main. A concrete carrier pipe has also been installed between the Shaganapi Pump Station and 73rd Street Northeast, and now crews are working on installing the new steel feeder main. Stage B construction along 34th Avenue in Bowness is also on schedule. More than 1 kilometer, or 40% of the new steel feeder main, has now been installed. Mid-September, we'll see a brief shutdown of the Bears Paw Water Treatment Plant for unrelated work with possible water restrictions. And then mid-October will bring about 4 weeks of water restrictions while the pipe is connected to the rest of the system. Buy Canadian sentiment is seeing a resurgence across the country as backlash to new U.S. tariffs grows. Consumers eager to support local products and businesses are swapping shopping tips online as retailers renew labeling of tariffed or local goods in stores. Narrative Research says the Buy Canadian movement is becoming entrenched in shopping habits as trade tensions worsen. Retail Council of Canada President Kim Furlong says she anticipates retailers will increasingly seek to label products affected by tariffs so consumers can better understand the prices. Loblaw has once again added tea symbols to its grocery shelf labels to signal products that are affected by tariffs, while continuing to use the maple leaf symbol in its stores to signal homegrown products. Iconic character actor and Rocky Horror Picture Show star Tim Curry has died at the age of 80. Curry is noted for creating a gallery of loony villains for stage and screen, including Dr. Frankenfurter. The actor suffered a stroke back in 2012 that put him in a wheelchair. His cause of death was not disclosed. He died at the age of 80. It's 11:03.
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0: Environment Canada Calgary weather. Sunny today, up to 29 degrees, down to 15 tonight. Slight chance of overnight showers. Mix of sun and cloud and 29 tomorrow. Friday, sunny and 24, and then a little bit cooler for the weekend. It's 19. Breaking news when it happens. Our next scheduled news at 11:30. I'm Brenda Neufeld.
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0: last because so much of the production goes into those pipelines, goes into the United States, right? We don't refine it. We don't do that here. So we ship it down. And if we're not shipping it down, we have to store it. We don't have the facilities to store all that much of it. So it's basically, well, we can't produce it then, right? And that has significant costs every single day. And all kinds of people who work in that industry, we have to assume, wouldn't be no reason to, right? So it's not as simple as it may seem, which is, I think, you know, Daniel Smith has figured out and said, well, that doesn't make sense. It's not something that we want to do at this point in time. And again, to be fair, Jason Kenney isn't saying you should do it. It's not something that he wants to see. He says, but it doesn't make any sense to just take it off the table. I mean, if it's there, leave it there. You don't actually have to pull the trigger on it, but, you know, it's a big stick. And he also talked about the export tax and all the rest. And as Richard said, that's not simple either, right? Because who ultimately pays that? If you've got a producer that needs to sell or is done, and you've got a buyer who needs to buy or they're done, who blinks first? Okay, if you want to, you know, the producer can pay the tax or the importer can pay the tax. Somebody's going to have to pay the tax. But at the end of the day, it's not as clear cut as, hey, we're going to charge you. Okay, well, then we won't take it. Now you're screwed. 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

0: 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We'll talk about that right after this.
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10: This is Global News. I'm Brenda Neufeld. Sunny and 21 at 11:30. Calgary's police chief says on average, officers are encountering 8 situations per day in which firearms are involved, and officers are calling in a code 200 for an officer in trouble about 40 times per month. Chief Katie McClellan released those stats today following a fatal officer-involved shooting this morning in Legacy. A woman was killed by police when she came out of a house on Legacy Circle Southeast with a weapon. Work on the new Bears Paw South feeder main is moving along on schedule. Crews are currently installing the new steel pipe on Stage A between Shaganapi Pump Station and 73rd Street Northwest. And on Stage B on 34th Avenue in Bowness, more than 40% of the pipe is in. Next up in mid-September, there will be a brief shutdown of the water treatment plant for unrelated work with possible water restrictions. Officials in Nepal say 24 people from Canada are missing after flash floods in a border area of Nepal and China killed at least 98 people. Officials in Nepal say 403 people in total are missing. It's 11:31.
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10: Environment Canada Calgary weather, sunny today, a high of 29 degrees, down to 15 tonight. There is a slight chance of overnight showers, mix of sun and cloud tomorrow, and a high of 29. Right now it's 21. Breaking news when it happens, our next scheduled news at noon. I'm Brenda Neufeld.

0: primary concern, requiring these companies to make payments without the ability to actually be able to benefit from some of where those payments go. And so this secondary issue around discoverability, it's certainly possible that it was raised. I strongly doubt that that was something that the U.S. government would have sort of had a, seen as a hill to die on. The Quebec law, on the other hand, because it gets into the issues we've been talking about,
1: yes,
0: this idea of quotas and the like, that's where it becomes, I think, a bigger issue. And I do sense that our own federal government, by spinning this as a challenge to Canada's language laws and the issue of French, which the U.S. has strongly denied, feels, I must admit, like a bit of spin, because that Quebec law, as I say, is something that the federal government itself is very likely to take issue with as well in the courts.
2: Interesting. Okay. Great debrief. I really learned a lot today. Thanks so much for your time, Michael.
0: Oh, my pleasure. Anytime.
2: Thank you so much. I'm Michael Geist, the Canada Research Chair in Internet and E-Commerce Law at the University of Ottawa. If you ask me, it's time for this to go. All of it is time for it to go. CanCon, I understand where it came about and you know, the idea behind it. And even back, 40 years ago, I looked at it and said, come on, you can compete or you can't compete, right? But in the internet age where, Netflix operates globally, they all do. You name the big streamers. To say, okay, but in Canada, here's the other side of it. If I'm Netflix, it's like, okay, screw Canada. That's it. We just won't operate there anymore. Like, it doesn't make sense to us. Because like Michael said, let's say I don't know what the number is. Let's say it's 20% of the content available in Canada on Netflix must be French. That you're not going to find it. You can't take a look at Netflix library now and say, okay, well, let's make 20%. There's not enough French content. Right? They're just not. So then we're going to have to take out 25% of the English content to get that number to make. It's crazy. I think we're past it. It doesn't make sense in this day and age to have these sort of requirements. And to equate that to an attack on culture and sovereignty, bit of a stretch. So I think in this instance, the U.S. might have a pretty reasonable case in terms of this is just craziness. It's time to move past it in so many different ways. 1-800-663-0630. Let me take a break, and then we'll get back to the phone lines right after this.
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0: still not paying the equivalent amount in that they are in Plattsburgh, which is 75 months.
1: But that's not the tariffs. That's got nothing to do with tariffs. That's got to do with the way that we basically control the price in this country by limiting the supply.
0: So you're calling it price controls, and price control system that you're talking about
1: supply
0: is
1: management.
0: Manipulating the market.
1: It is 100%,
0: providing more profits to the farmers at the detriment of consumers. So whether it's a tariff or it's a subsidy system.
1: Yep. No, you're right. Tony, I got to get to a break, but you're absolutely right. We pay more because of supply management. We've had a number of guests on talking about that. You're absolutely right. It doesn't help Canadians. It doesn't make it any cheaper. Got to take a break. We're back after this.
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17: This is Global News. I'm Brenda Neufeld. It is sunny and 21 at 12 o'clock. Calgary's police chief says violence, weapons, and escalating threats are increasingly putting Calgary police in danger. Chief Katie McClellan was commenting following a fatal officer-involved shooting early this morning in Legacy. Police say a woman was killed by

0: an officer when she came out of a house on Legacy Circle Southeast with a weapon. McClellan says on average, officers are encountering 8 situations per day in which firearms are involved.
1: In addition, our officers are calling in code 200s. That's where an officer is in trouble, approximately 40 times per month. I can tell you that our members are reluctant to call this type of call in, as they typically want to resolve situations on their own, so I will bet this number is even higher.
0: McClellan says police have had interactions with the woman several times over the past several months. During the incident, a gas meter ruptured, forcing the evacuation of nearby homes. One officer was taken to hospital as a result of that gas leak. Work on the new Bears Paw South feeder main is moving along on schedule. Crews are currently installing the new steel pipe on Stage A between Shaganapi Pump Station and 73rd Street Northwest. And on Stage B on 34th Avenue in Bowness, more than 40% of the pipe is in the ground. Next up, in mid-September, there will be a brief shutdown of the Bears Paw Water Treatment Plant for unrelated work with some possible water restrictions. Then in mid-October, we'll see about 4 weeks of water restrictions while the pipe is connected to the rest of the system. The Leduc-Wetaskiwin MP, who sponsored a House of Commons petition seeking an Indigo alert system to notify for vulnerable children and adults who are missing, says the tragic search for Parker in Calgary earlier this summer hit close to home. Conservative Mike Lake tells QR Calgary Mornings his son Jaden is also autistic. He loves the water, but has little sense of abstract concepts like danger.
2: When he was 3 years old one day, we were at a lake, and at 7 in the morning, got a knock on the door from a neighbor. They had discovered Jaden had snuck out of the cabin, got down by the water, and they found Jaden at 3 years old down by the water.
0: Lake says in a day and a half, the petition has surpassed 4,000 signatures. It's well above the 500 needed to require government attention, and he hopes there will be action while Parker's case is still resonating with Canadians. Officials in Nepal say 24 people from Canada are missing after flash floods in a border area of Nepal and China killed at least 98 people. Officials in Nepal say a total of 403 people have been reported missing. RCMP say 2 Air Canada employees have been arrested in connection with alleged cocaine and cannabis trafficking out of Montreal Trudeau Airport. The force says the 2 suspects involved in ground operations at the airline are alleged to have participated in a conspiracy to move luggage into the airport's secure areas to facilitate importing cocaine and exporting cannabis. It's 12:03.
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0: Environment Canada Calgary weather, sunny today, a high of 29 degrees. Down to 15 tonight, we could see some overnight showers, a mix of sun and cloud tomorrow and 29. Sunny and 24 for Friday, and then 19 degrees Saturday, 20 on Sunday. Right now, it is 20. Breaking news when it happens, our next scheduled news at 12:30. I'm Brenda Neufeld.
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6: All right, little Guns N' Roses there. Of course, Guns N' Roses in our province. It's kind of cool. If you follow Slash, the guitar player for Guns N' Roses, on Instagram, he's a dinosaur nut. I know last time GNR was in Alberta, he got a tour of the Royal Tyrrell Museum. And today he's tweeting about checking out some fossils at the University of Calgary. Like, the guy loves dinosaurs. So I think Alberta's a bit of a highlight for Slash. When GNR comes to Alberta, he gets to check out the dinosaurs. I don't know if he's going to get out to Royal Tyrrell, or if he didn't tweet. I don't know. He's down visiting the University of Calgary and their fossil collections by the look of things. I think that was yesterday. So, like I say, what a life, right? He just tours around, checks out dinosaurs and things like that, and then puts on rock and roll shows at nighttime. And he'll be doing that tonight in Edmonton. Should be a good one. Guns N' Roses and Black Crows. Okay. Bunch of things I want to get to here in the last hour, including your phone calls. And we still have a bunch of people on the phone lines. I'll try to get to your calls.

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0: win or lose. What the position of strength is to do what you need to do to make sure when this vote is held, all of the polls hold up. He was talking also, him and Jason Kenney both, about the concern that if voter turnout is bad, you know that the separatists are going to go out and vote. We all know that. There's no question about that. They can't wait to go out and vote. It's their entire reason for being, some of them, at this point in time. It's their entire identity. They're going to vote. And for a lot of us, it's kind of like, oh, man, I'm so tired of this. Polls show it's like, I don't know, to be generous, two-thirds. It's way more than that, according to the polling. I don't have to worry about it. They're going to lose anyway. And so Nenshi and Kenny and a bunch of others have correctly pointed out that the real risk here is if you don't turn out and get your voices on the record, then we launch ourselves into who knows what, opening the door to a possible yes vote. But if you want to talk about weakness, pandering to separatists, sure, that might show weakness. It does. It shows that Danielle Smith is, you know, running for her life when it comes to trying to stay in office with the party and with Albertans in general. She's got, you know, she's walking that fence and has for a long time. So sure, okay, characterize that as weakness. But by delaying or canceling the vote, you are not showing strength. You are not portraying unity. Quite the opposite. You're showing weakness. And the question of unity is not resolved. It's still there. You're just ignoring it. So here's what you need to do, if anybody's listening. It's what you're talking about, making sure that the stay side does what they need to do, up the ground game, make sure that the voter turnout is where you want it to be, so that the polls, you know, if they're accurate, are portrayed on voting day as well. And then you've got an overwhelming number of Albertans who voted in the referendum saying, no, we don't want separation. And then the position of strength is you asked your question, you got the answer, it's over. We're moving on. That shows unity because the vote's there, it's over, it's done. That shows strength, you move on. The door to the question has been opened, unfortunately, in my mind, but it's there. So now we're going to, now the only thing you can do is go through it and win. That's it, pure and simple. And ducking it, postponing it, delaying it, that is weakness. Can't do that at this point. We're too far down the road. Now what you need to do is go out and win the battle. You do that, then you've got unity. Then you've got strength. Then you've got resolve. Postponing it doesn't solve anything. Let's go to Gord in Calgary. Hi, Gord, you're on the air.
1: Hey, a couple of things. Very funny statement by the ex-mayor of Calgary.
0: Which
1: he
0: one?
1: Is instantly, well, about the separation vote. He's instantly said, hey, 25% of the people of Alberta do not vote for me in the election, next election. Dumb as dumb can be.
0: Well, they weren't going to matter anyway. I don't think he risks any losing any of them, Gord.
1: You're probably a little bit right there. Yeah. Okay, fair enough. Yeah, okay, that's a fair point, actually. You're right. But number two, and this is what I've noticed. I spoke on your program on the weekend to the premier, first time.
0: And okay, interesting.
1: Yeah, it was interesting. And I sort of was brought up what was on your show. You remember when you had the Taxation Institute on, and they were talking about equalization payments and explaining it to dummies like me?
0: Yeah, yeah.
1: And so I brought it up with her, and she took offense to this. And I'm going, well, no, you put a sales tax into the Alberta population, and then you give the sales tax back once a year, and it reduces our transfer payments by the amount of the sales tax. That's what the lady said from the
0: You could change the revenue generation capability.
1: You bet. So she took it like I was attacking her position on this, and I'm going, no. You literally, let's pretend you get $4 billion in a 10% tax. Then anybody that paid tax or files their tax return in Alberta gets all the money back at the end of the year.
0: Yeah, right.
1: But you eliminate $4 million from the $4 billion.
0: Yeah.
1: From the $22 billion. Now, Shay, you listen to that and you go, yeah, that makes sense to me. She instantly goes, well, why don't you go get 377,000 votes? And I'm going, what are you?
0: I know, Gord. Here's the thing. I'm way late for a break. I've got to get to the news. The whole equalization thing, don't think that the waters aren't muddy on purpose. I mean, there's a benefit to

0: having muddy waters, right? Not everybody 100% sure what's going on. I'll take a break and be back after the news.
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9: 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I'm Brenda Neufeld. It is sunny and 24 at 12.

0: 5:30. Calgary's police chief says a woman killed by an officer this morning in Legacy had several interactions with police in the past few months. Officers were called to a home on Legacy Circle Southeast at about 1:30. Police say a woman came out of the home with a weapon. The situation escalated and she was shot and killed by police. Alberta's police watchdog is now investigating. Canada's industry minister is deflecting questions about whether the country will use Alberta's energy exports as leverage in the trade war with the U.S. Melanie Joly, pressed by reporters in Calgary this morning over whether oil and gas shipments may be on the table, isn't tipping Ottawa's hand. She says the feds don't negotiate in public, and she trusts Prime Minister Mark Carney to lead the country's approach. Meanwhile, Premier Danielle Smith has planned a news conference later today to provide an update on the tariff response. It's 12:31.
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0: Environment Canada, Calgary weather, sunny and breezy today, a high of 29 degrees, down to 15 tonight. There is a chance of some overnight showers and then a mix of sun and cloud tomorrow, a high of 29. Right now it's 24. Breaking news when it happens, our next scheduled news at 1. I'm Brenda Neufeld.
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0: radio show this weekend. Since talks broke down and the back and forth really ramped up, and now we're into the situation that we're in, she has put out a number of statements talking about a need to get back to the bargaining table and try and, you know, find a resolution before Canada's tariffs kick in on September 8th, and then the counter tariffs, and on it goes, right? The escalation, who knows where that stops. She's also put out statements about Alberta Energy and whether or not that should be an option in negotiating with the United States, the threat to withhold. And she's been very clear right from the beginning of all this that she doesn't think it is. She doesn't think that's a smart play. And she has said it's not something that Alberta would consider. Too many, you know, livelihoods and families are at risk here in the province of Alberta. The cost would be too much to bear. So it's not something that she's entertained. Now, that runs contrary to what we've heard from some other politicians. Jason Kenney hasn't said turn off the taps. He's said, you know, there's options like excise taxes and things like that. But he has said it doesn't make sense to just say, don't worry, we'll never do it kind of a thing. Why remove that piece of leverage? Doug Ford has said the same thing. He's gone farther. He's actually talked about turning off the taps, shutting off the supply to the United States, not only of energy out of Alberta, but electricity out of Ontario and New Brunswick and places like that. None of that has happened. But he was speaking in Vaughan, Ontario today about this situation. He was asked about, you know, sort of the contradiction or the disagreement between him and our premier here in Alberta, specifically when it comes to oil and withholding thereof.
1: We get along quite well. We may disagree on certain items, but I'm going to be flying out there to pay her a visit. You know, this is why we need, you know, the pipeline. We've needed this for God, 50 years going from west to over to east. And we're going to work on that. We're going to work collaboratively with Alberta.
0: Yeah, so there are still things that they're working on. They have a disagreement on this particular issue. And we had a really interesting chat. If you missed it, check out our podcast with Richard Masson, who is an expert in all of this sort of stuff, just explaining why there's some pretty good reason in terms of let's not do that. There's real risk in doing that. Not to say you can't. Some ways you can't. But just understand that there's a tremendous amount of cost that would come with that. Jason Kenney, as I said, someone who said, well, okay, but, you know, you can take a look at, like, maybe a surcharge or whatever the case may be. There are other options available here. He's also back in the news this week because, to the surprise of some, I think, is partnering with Rachel Notley, of all people, on a campaign to convince Albertans that Alberta is better off in Canada. It is, he'll be a co-chair, along with Rachel Notley, of a Canadian Chamber of Commerce campaign, making the case that, you know, the country is better united. Now, of course, those of you listening who've paid any attention at all know that Rachel Notley and Jason Kenney were pretty staunch, I'm not going to say enemies, but they weren't friends. They were certainly opponents. They were foes. And I don't think they agree on a whole lot, politically speaking, right? So, you know, Jason Kenney was on 880 CHED yesterday afternoon talking about it and said, well, it's the Chamber of Commerce, and they asked us to get involved because, you know, they represent business and they see risk.
2: Well, the Chamber of Commerce approached us, and I think commendably, they wanted to take a leadership role in making the case for Alberta, a strong Alberta in a united Canada. The Chamber, of course, represents everything from mom and pop businesses and rural Alberta all the way to some of the country's biggest employers. And their members depend on a stable economy, a predictable investment environment. And they clearly see that the separation would be an enormous own goal. It would be a shot. We'd be shooting ourselves in the foot in terms of scaring away investment from the province. So they want to make the point that there would be a very steep economic cost to pay. And so they've approached two people from different sides of the political spectrum who are in agreement on at least one thing, which is that we're better together in Canada.
0: And you know what? I mean, I've talked about it a million times here. If we can just focus on common ground, we can actually get some things done. But no, we prefer to focus on the differences. And Kenny, you know, there are differences.

0: And if you don't, then you open the door to God knows what comes next. And that's a real risk wrapped up in all of this. Kenny is also talking about the fact that the way it's going to work that day, like actually voting, because you got to remember, this is not the only referendum question you're going to be asked when you go into that polling booth. There's 10 other ones. You know, tens of thousands of poll election workers are being sought to try and make this work. That is another issue that will complicate matters.
1: I'm not concerned about the integrity or the objectivity of Elections Alberta, but there will be some very serious practical challenges. You've pointed to some, because there are not just one, but I think 11 ballots, and people are not used to that. That's 11, I guess, separate paper ballots. That will be a time-consuming process. By the way, if you get long lineups, you know who that advantages? The people who feel most intensely about this, who again are the hardcore separatists who will crawl over broken glass to vote that way, and the people least able to stand in line for an hour or two will tend to be seniors who overwhelmingly are on the pro-national unity, the pro-Canada side of this. So that's why I'm saying that people should not take for granted these polls showing like 5-to-1 support for national unity. That all depends on who shows up. Democracy is a not a spectator sport, and that's the message I'm going to try to send over the next 6 weeks.
0: Good. Yeah, I think it's a message that needs to be sent. It's October 19th, and it's going to suck. It's going to be a long day. It's going to be a frustrating day. It's going to, you know, it's going to take time. I don't think there's any way around it. We'll see. Hopefully. I mean, I know Elections Alberta is working hard on trying to get a process in place to manage it all. But I think you got to do it. You can't leave this up to chance. You can't leave this up to, there's enough of us. I don't have to worry about my vote will make a difference. Probably won't. You're probably right. But you don't want to leave it up to chance, right? If the polls say it's 75%, then we need to get 75% out. You need to cast a vote and put this to rest. Because if we don't, as Jason Kenney points out, we are into a pattern. I don't know where it ends.
1: If this is a yes vote, the government has said that they're going to take us then into a hard vote on separation within like 18 months. And that's 18 months of a political civil war of Albertans turning in on themselves, arguing with each other in families, businesses, and communities, focused on you know, how are we going to set up a landlocked statelet instead of doing what we Albertans do best, which is to build, to be optimists, to be doers and big thinkers. Like, we finally got a federal government that's working with us on pipelines and the oil industry. So I say, you know, we Albertans are smart enough to take yes for an answer, and we shouldn't be immature and just like be perennially angry for the rest of our lives about the disaster of Justin Trudeau's government. He's gone. Let Katy Perry deal with him. Let's focus on our future.
0: He's right, you know. He's right. We're going to have to do it. I know you didn't ask for it. I know you don't want it. But it's here. And now you're going to have to go out and make your mark. Cast your ballot. You're going to have to. Sucks. I get it. Really, it does. But I don't think we have a choice. Okay, let me squeeze in one last break. We'll be back right after this.
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0: absolutely. You need a lot of power.
1: Are you going tonight?
0: Absolutely, I'm going tonight. Yeah, I'll be there. You know what? To tell you the truth, Fred, I'm really kind of more excited. I've seen Guns N' Roses 4 or 5 times. I love them, but I've never seen the Black Crowes, and I love them too.
1: Oh, they're great. And AC/DC, I saw for the 10th time, and I had tears in my eyes when that concert ended because I think that could be it.
0: Could be. Could be for sure. Yeah, I don't know. Well, I'll let you know how it goes tomorrow, Fred. I'll give you a little review of GNR. But yeah, just before we get out of here, I'll give you the info on this Meta lawsuit. He's right. It was a massive lawsuit. 29 states suing Meta, Facebook, Instagram, for designing Facebook and Instagram to addict children, mislead consumers about their safety, and improperly collect personal data on kids who use the platform. Well, it was announced this morning they've reached a settlement. $16.68 billion, okay, to settle this. At the same time, they're going to have to change Facebook and Instagram all across the United States. This is going to happen in other places. This is like the big tobacco moment for Facebook and social media. But they will have to put in daily usage limits. Kids won't be allowed to use it for more than 2 hours, if you can believe it. There will be time lock, so they can't use it at night. There will be restrictions as to what kind of content minors can be exposed to, and they have to go ahead. So basically what Meta is doing is admitting that a bunch of these things that we do and won't do anymore have been harming children. It's an admission of guilt. That's why they have to change it. That's part of the settlement, and that's why they have to pay out $17 billion. But guess what? Their shares have gone up 4.5% today because they were facing a lawsuit that would have cost them 10 times that. So at the end of the day, it's still all about money. It always will be. There's no question. Okay, we're out of time. If you're going to the show, have a good time. We'll talk tomorrow. Peace and love.
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18: This is Global News. I'm Brenda Neufeld. Sunshine and 24 at 1 o'clock. Calgary's police chief says a woman killed by an officer this morning in Legacy had several interactions with police in the past few months. Officers were called to a home on Legacy Circle Southeast at about 1:30. Police say a woman came out of the home with a weapon. The situation escalated and she was shot and killed by police. Chief Katie McClellan says these types of violent, threatening calls are on the rise.
19: What occurred this morning is just one incident in a string of concerning events where officers have been confronted with violence, weapons, and rapidly escalating threats. Encounters that begin as routine can change in seconds, and more often than ever before, firearms are part of that reality.
18: McClellan says on average, officers are encountering 8 situations per day where guns are involved. Alberta's police watchdog is now investigating this morning's shooting that also led to evacuations when a gas meter ruptured. Industry Minister Melanie Joly says the federal government does not negotiate in public, and she trusts the Prime Minister to lead the country's approach on the U.S. trade war. Joly was pressed by reporters today in Calgary about whether Canada will use Alberta's energy exports as leverage in the trade dispute, but she isn't tipping Ottawa's hand. Meanwhile, Premier Daniel Smith has planned a news conference for later today to provide an update on the tariff response. Smith has insisted that oil and gas must not be part of the fight. Meanwhile, Joly was in the city today to announce $50 million for the Canadian Agri-Food Automation Intelligence Network. That's a not-for-profit that brings technological solutions to the sector to help improve productivity and strengthen food supply chains. Joly says the focus on Canadian producers is more important than ever.
20: This is an important time to stand up for Canada. When you choose a Canadian product, you help protect a Canadian job, you support a local business, and you strengthen their ability to produce what we need here at home.
18: The investment will fund about 40 new projects across the country and create hundreds of jobs. A petition calling for an Indigo alert system to sound the alarm when vulnerable children and adults are missing has surpassed 4,000 signatures in the first 2 days. The petition is a response to the tragic disappearance and death of Parker in Calgary earlier this summer. Petition sponsor Mike Lake, the Conservative MP for Leduc-Wetaskiwin, is also the father of an autistic son, Jaden. Lake tells QR Calgary Mornings, although the petition will be active until December, he hopes the government won't wait that long to take action.
21: For those of us that have loved ones in our life, like Jaden, like Parker, we realize the danger and the importance of having some kind of warning to get people out and watching when in those early moments when someone wanders.
18: Lake says this is an issue that crosses party lines and the time for action is now, while Parker's disappearance and death still resonates in the minds of Canadians. Canada's last captive dolphins have left Marineland for a new home in Valencia, Spain. Trainers worked over several hours this morning at the shuttered Niagara Falls, Ontario attraction to load four dolphins and two belugas into tanks on transport trucks. The largest collective move of captive whales and dolphins, 30 belugas and four dolphins, has been underway since mid-July. Environment Canada Calgary weather, sunny today, up to 29 degrees. Down to 15 tonight, there is a slight chance of overnight showers. A mix of sun and cloud and 29 tomorrow, 24 Friday, and a little bit cooler for the weekend. Right now, it's 24. Breaking news when it happens, our next scheduled news at 1:30. I'm Brenda Neufeld.
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22: Well, Canada, we have made it to the top of the weekly hill, and it's all the way down as it is Wednesday. So thank you so much for sticking with us. I promise we will do our best to entertain and to inform. But we got to start with some sad news. There's some video that's popping up on almost everybody's feed of a mudslide and a flash flood on the border of China and Nepal. It is devastating. There's a couple of shots that you see. One of them appears to be the border crossing. And all of a sudden, it's security footage. And you just start seeing people running. And if you don't know what you're looking for, you don't know what's coming. And I don't think anybody knows what's coming, because if they did, they would have realized you can't run from this. What follows is a severe flash flood and a mudslide that consumes everything. And at least 24 Canadians are now considered missing. It is devastating, absolutely devastating. There are certain people who are saying that it's a flood that was caused by an ice and rock avalanche that was triggered by an earthquake. And it's swept away villages and roads and bridges and hydropower facilities. The sheer power of Mother Nature is encapsulated in this short video, and our hearts go out to everyone, including, like I said, the families of the 24 missing Canadians. These are moments where you pray for a miracle, and they happen. They do happen. And so we will keep you abreast of the story as it develops. Wanted to talk to you about, something I wanted to point out. Because we're listening to the news there, and Donald Trump and Peter Navarro talking about the problems they have with Canada. It occurred to me yesterday, and this is not me prosecuting the previous election, but it occurred to me yesterday. Actually, that's not true. I saw somebody say this, so I'm not going to say this was my original thought, but I co-sign it. Had Donald Trump just kept his mouth shut on the 51st state, he would have a conservative supermajority today. And this country would be led by somebody who, while I reject the idea that he would have walked in lockstep and given Donald Trump everything he wanted, he would have had a government in Ottawa that espoused parallel values, Canadian values versus American, one looking out for Canada, one looking out for America. And whatever he would have wanted, he would have had, it feels to me, a more conciliatory tone. And so if he thought he was getting what he wanted out of Mark Carney, if he just kept his mouth shut, he would have something different. Now, the vast majority of this country currently sits on Team Canada / Team Carney, as do I. I just want a little more information. I don't think it's too much to ask. I don't think anyone needs to question anyone's patriotism for saying, can I just see some receipts, please? Just so I know what I'm being asked to sacrifice. So I kind of want to see what I'm sacrificing for. Meanwhile, his support, Mark Carney's support, is so wide and deep that his popularity, even if it takes a hit, he will be just fine, even with the pain that we're going to feel. Donald Trump, on the other hand, I don't believe his coattails are as long as Mark Carney's. And so we're going to hurt more But I think it's going to cost Trump politically more. And so, listen, we're going to follow that later today. We've got Regan Watts and Lisa Raitt joining us for a couple of segments where I'd like to explain.

explore that theme with them. I'd like to explore, you know, the political calculus that both leaders have to make in order to see how they get out of this. But before I say anything else, you guys know I love me some food, and recently I have been trying to cook and try new recipes, simple recipes. And I told Joy over there that I tried a new Pomodoro sauce. Some people call it tomato water. And it was fantastic. I realize now, having now watched a half a dozen other videos about it, that I did not emulsify it properly.

0: chickens out. And it was a financial journalist who coined this term, Robert Armstrong, columnist at the Financial Times.
1: It's going to be in my obituary. You know, there's no way to avoid that.
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12: Sometimes it takes the death of a child to highlight a flaw in our system that requires immediate redress. I think this entire country was affected, and indeed the city of Calgary was gutted when an 11-year-old nonverbal with autism went missing and was found dead in a stormwater drain 2 weeks later, despite every effort by the people involved to find him. But when a child is abducted, we immediately turn on the Amber Alert to mobilize and keep people vigilant. But for some reason, that infrastructure that we have built for abduction has not been able to be turned on or will not be turned on in the case that I just described to you. I don't know why, and it's something that needs to change. And Mike Lake, the MP for Leduc-Westaquin, has put a petition forth for called the Vulnerable Missing Persons Alert. And after just one full day since its posting, they've got nearly 5,000 signatures to protect the most vulnerable Canadians when they wander or go missing. And very pleased to be joined by Mike now. Mike, thank you so much for being here.
13: Well, thanks for having me on, Ben.
12: So when Parker went missing, when they found his body, I had somebody from Global News Calgary join me. And I asked, how long from the moment he went missing to the time they were actually finally able to activate their version of an Amber Alert, it was days. I was gobsmacked that they couldn't just turn it on. Talk to me about how you see this.
13: There's clearly a gap in the system, and everybody knows it. It's front of mind, I think, for everybody after that tragic situation. It took a couple of days for, like, the full alert that we're used to getting when we get that Amber Alert, that alarming sound on our phones, or if there's a tornado warning or something like that. There was some form of notification, but there's not the ability, a mechanism in the system for that alert to go up for a vulnerable person like Parker, or like my son Jaden, who's 30 years old and has autism. And so this, we've had a conversation. I've had a conversation with Minister Olszewski. We're having conversations with the provinces. Everybody realizes that we need to address this issue. Obviously, Canadians realize it because, as you said, this petition actually just passed 5,000 now. Signatures in the first less than 48 hours since it was put forward. So I think we've got a moment where there's no political divide on this, just a conversation that needs to happen with the experts, law enforcement and the technical experts and the ministers provincially and the advocates themselves, people with autism and families, and just make sure we get it right, but that we get it right in time, that when inevitably another vulnerable Canadian goes missing because they wander, the system will respond and people will be able to do what Calgarians rose to the challenge to do during that time. Yeah. They just didn't get that notification in time to be checking in those really urgent first couple of hours.
12: Well, there was another story a little bit earlier in the summer that had a happier ending when a young girl named Esty went missing in Toronto, and we were fortunate that one had a happy ending. Again, if you can get people on high alert immediately, your chances of finding the person certainly don't go down. And I think, I don't know what it is that what the sticking point is, or why it's so hard to just pivot to expand the definition of what would be added to that early alert system, because the goal is to find somebody. It doesn't matter whether they're abducted or

0: age.
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4: This is Global News. I'm Brenda Neufeld. Sunshine in 25 at 1:30. Canada's industry minister is deflecting questions about whether the country will use Alberta's energy exports as leverage in the tense trade war with the U.S. Melanie Joly said in Calgary today she wasn't tipping Ottawa's hand when pressed by reporters. Meanwhile, Premier Daniel Smith has planned a news conference for later today to provide an update on the tariff response. Calgary's police chief says violence, weapons, and escalating threats are increasingly putting Calgary police in danger. Chief Katie McClellan was commenting following a fatal officer-involved shooting early this morning in Legacy. Police say a woman was killed by an officer when she came out of a home with a weapon. Alberta's police watchdog is investigating. Work on the new Bearspaw South feeder main is moving along on schedule. Crews are currently installing the new steel pipe on Stage A. And on Stage B in Bowness, more than 40% of the pipe has been installed. Next up, in mid-September, there will be a brief shutdown of the Bearspaw water treatment planned for unrelated work, and that will mean possible water restrictions. Environment Canada Calgary weather, sunny today, up to 29, down to 15 tonight with a slight chance of showers, 29 again tomorrow. Right now it's 25. Breaking news when it happens, our next scheduled news at 2. I'm Brenda Neufeld.
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0: the idea of this, a personal device, I've got my phone in my hand now, like, it's designed for me to be front and center. It's designed for me to be intentional in communicating because of the screen, my thumbs go on it. It's tactile. I don't know how much people are going to want to give up when the device itself is designed for me to engage with.
1: Yeah, it'll be interesting to watch, right? There's kind of the power users right now that are really forking over a lot of their communication to AI and to AI drafting. And it's a gradient in terms of how much AI you allow into your communications, yeah. Right? There's probably a difference between using AI to draft a message, but then reviewing it and maybe editing it and then sending it, yeah. Versus letting AI draft and send without you even looking at it.
0: Yeah.
1: That will be the question. We already see people using it. We already see people drafting with it. The question is just, what does the common consumer get comfortable with?
0: Yeah, if you take yourself out of the loop, you got to be prepared to live with the consequences when AI makes a mistake. Henry, thank you very much. Henry Chandonnet, Business News Senior Reporter at Business Insider. Looking forward to talking to you next, my friend. Thank you.
1: Yeah, thank you.
0: And another class action lawsuit involving major Canadian grocery chains. Sylvain Charlebois, the food professor, joins us next to explain what it's all about. And this one is a doozy.
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0: have a certificate reserved for butter as well.
1: Well, of course.
0: Did you know that?
1: I did not know. I learned something new every day from you, food professors. Thank you very much.
0: Take care. Bye-bye.
1: Edmonton, we made it through another day. We'll see you back here tomorrow. All right, when we come back, Regan Watts, you know the guy, known quantity. But on the Ben Mulrooney Show, it's a very special day when we get former federal cabinet minister and member of the Advisory Committee on Canada-U.S. Economic Relations, Lisa Raitt, to join us. The two of them are next.
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11: This is Global News. I'm Brenda Neufeld. Sunny and 25 at 2 o'clock. Massive flash flooding in a border area of Nepal and China has killed at least 160 people and left hundreds missing, including

0: including at least 24 Canadians. Experts say an avalanche from a glacier was the likely cause in the warming Himalaya region. Global News has reached out to Global Affairs Canada for comment and confirmation on the number of Canadians affected. Foreign Affairs Minister Anita Anand says her department is in contact with local authorities and ready to assist Canadians in the region, but did not confirm if any Canadian tourists are missing. The Himalayan region, which spans several countries, including India, is especially vulnerable to heavy rains, floods, and landslides because of warming due to human-caused climate change. Calgary police say, on average, officers are dealing with 8 situations a day that involve guns. The latest was this morning when police responded to a check on welfare call in Legacy. Police say officers were confronted by a woman with a weapon. The situation escalated and she was shot and killed by an officer. Chief Katie McClellan says she's very concerned about the increasing number of routine calls that turn violent.
1: Just over these last couple of weeks, dynamic calls, day in, day out, doesn't matter what day of the week, what time of the day. Our members are being injured in these situations, and it's taking them away from their duties.
0: McClellan says police have had interactions with the woman several times over the past several months. During the incident, a gas meter ruptured, forcing the evacuation of nearby homes, and one officer was taken to hospital as a result of that gas leak. A Calgary police officer will not face charges after a 12-year-old boy was hurt 8 years ago during a struggle with police. The Alberta Serious Incident Response Team report says on August 22, 2018, police were called to a home to help transport a teen with autism to the Children's Hospital for crisis intervention. The mother of the boy had called 911 with concerns for her son's mental health, adding he was uncontrollable and damaging the home. Two officers took the teen to their vehicle, and during a struggle, the 12-year-old was taken to the ground and hit his head on the pavement, suffering a skull fracture. ACER says there were reasonable grounds to believe an offense had been committed, but the Crown, weighing the likelihood of a conviction, did not recommend charges. Canada's industry minister has deflected questions about whether the country will use Alberta's energy exports as leverage in the tense trade war with the U.S. Reporters in Calgary pressed Melanie Joly today over whether oil and gas shipments may be on the table. Joly says the federal government doesn't negotiate in public.
2: I think that when it comes to negotiating, the prime minister is in charge and Minister LeBlanc is working on that.
0: Meanwhile, Premier Danielle Smith has scheduled a news conference for this afternoon to provide an update on the tariff response. Smith has insisted that oil and gas must not be part of the fight. Meanwhile, Saskatchewan Premier Scott Moe has announced the province will impose a reciprocal tax on American alcohol. He says starting September 8th, Saskatchewan will impose the 50% fee. The U.S. recently implemented a 50% tariff on a range of Canadian alcohol products. Environment Canada, Calgary weather, sunny today, a high of 29, down to 15 tonight with a slight chance of overnight showers. 29 again tomorrow, Friday sunny and 24, and then 19 Saturday, 20 degrees on Sunday. Right now it's 25. Breaking news when it happens, our next scheduled news at 2:30. I'm Brenda Neufeld.
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4: Oh, Canada, we got to talk about the CBC. On a beautiful September morning, nearly 3,000 people lost their lives in the single most significant terrorist attack in North American history. And among those nearly 3,000 were 26 Canadians. And so when I read, thanks to Warren Kinsella from Post Media, that a memo addressed to CBC News staff, authored by one Bassem Boshra, who is the Senior Director of Journalistic Standards and Public Trust at the CBC News, to keep that title in mind, wrote to the staff of reporters and editors, quote, "Do not refer to the September 11th attacks as terrorist attacks." I'm going to say that again. Do not refer to the September 11th attacks as terrorist attacks.

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1: Very pleased to continue my conversation with Lisa Raitt and Regan Watson. 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
3: This is Global News. I'm Brenda Neufeld. It is sunny and 28 at 2:30. Nepal's embassy in Ottawa says at least 24 Canadians are among hundreds of people missing after massive flash flooding swept through a border area of Nepal and China today. At least 160 people have been killed. The federal government has said it is prepared to help affected Canadians in the region and provide support to Nepal, but has yet to confirm if it's aware of any Canadians missing or dead. Canada's industry minister is deflecting questions about whether the country will use Alberta's energy exports as leverage in the tense trade war with the U.S. Melanie Joly was pressed by reporters in Calgary about that today, but was not tipping Ottawa's hand. Meanwhile, the premier has planned a news conference for next hour to provide an update on the tariff response. Calgary's police chief says a woman killed by an officer this morning in Legacy had several interactions with police in the past few months. Officers were called to a home on Legacy Circle Southeast at about 1:30. Police say a woman came out of the home with a weapon. The situation escalated and she was shot and killed. Alberta's police watchdog is now investigating. Environment Canada Calgary weather, sunny today, a high of 29, down to 15 tonight with a slight chance of overnight showers, and then 29 for tomorrow. Right now it's 28. Breaking news when it happens, our next scheduled news at 3. I'm Brenda Neufeld.
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I'm working on that behind the scenes. But in the meantime, let's listen to Doug Ford talking about Ontario's

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6: Strike. If having those conversations, if they say no, I'm still buying my brick down in Delaware as opposed to somewhere in Ontario, that would be a problem. But if they say yes, but I have contracts with them and it's going to, and I don't know where to source this material in Ontario yet. So until I do, I have to stick with, I got to dance with the one that brung me, as my dad used to say. But I like this initiative. I like the prime minister or the premier pushing forth, keeping the pressure on. Shame is a hell of a motivator. It really is. And throwing a little shame into the mix is a good thing. But again, we'll keep an eye on this as well. But yes, if you can buy Canadian, buy Canadian. And we got to support our own during this very tough time. All right. Coming up, she was behind one of Canada's most influential political figures, but her story was largely forgotten. Craig Baird on Canadian History X is going to join us next to talk about Mrs. Edna Diefenbaker, the woman who helped shape John Diefenbaker's political career and why her contribution deserves to be remembered. Don't go anywhere. This is the Ben Mulrooney Show.

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4: This is Global News. I'm Brenda Neufeld. It is sunny and 28 at 3 o'clock. There is complete devastation across much of Nepal after deadly flash flooding today in an area bordering China. At least 160 people have been killed, and Nepal's embassy in Ottawa says at least 24 Canadians are among the hundreds of people missing. ABC's Tom Sufi Burridge reports on the impact of the disaster.
5: Multiple regions of Nepal are impacted. The destruction, I think, is impossible to quantify at this point in time. Multiple rivers flooded, a huge search and rescue operation now underway. But I think it's important to point out that reaching the affected areas will be complex. And not only is it mountainous terrain, but of course, the roads and the bridges are very much impacted in that area. One report I read earlier today said 19 bridges in the region are damaged.
4: The federal government has said it is prepared to help affected Canadians in the region and provide support to Nepal, but has yet to confirm if it's aware of any Canadians missing or dead. Experts say an avalanche from a glacier was the likely cause in the warming Himalaya region. Calgary's police chief says a routine call that escalated into violence this morning in Legacy is an example of the dynamic situation officers are increasingly dealing with. A woman was killed by police early this morning after she came out of a home on Legacy Circle Southeast with a weapon. Police had been called there to check on her welfare. Chief Katie McClellan says in this kind of call, as well as the recent shooting in Edworthy Park, it prompts a citywide response by officers.
6: But over 100 members deployed to that Edworthy Park situation. Situations like this, we are pulling resources from all over the city to be able to assist with these types of calls. What that means is we are only responding to life and death situations. Other situations, we are not able to respond to.
4: McClellan says on average, officers are dealing with 8 situations a day involving guns. Alberta's police watchdog is now investigating the shooting. Industry Minister Melanie Joly says the federal government does not negotiate in public, and she trusts the Prime Minister to lead the country's approach on the U.S. trade war. Joly was pressed by reporters today in Calgary about whether Canada will use Alberta's energy exports as leverage in the trade dispute, but she isn't tipping Ottawa's hand. Meanwhile, Premier Danielle Smith has planned a news conference for this hour to provide an update on the tariff response. Smith has insisted that oil and gas must not be part of the fight. Saskatchewan Premier Scott Moe says his province will impose a reciprocal tax on American alcohol.
7: There was a 50% tariff that was applied to Canadian alcohol exports into the U.S. And so on September the 8th, Saskatchewan will reciprocate that tariff on American alcohol that will come into our province.
4: The federal government hit back at the latest escalation in the U.S. trade war yesterday, announcing plans to hike American steel and aluminum tariffs from 25% to 50%. That move comes into force the day after Labor Day. Plans for a $180 million expansion at Westside Recreation Center were unveiled this week, but now it needs the money. CEO Jan Blumrad says the expansion, which includes a new aquatic space, a field house, and an additional ice rink, is essential to meet their growth demands. They'll be looking for funding from all three levels of government, with most of it from the city. What happens if they don't get the required funding?
8: Down the road, it means that Calgarians aren't going to be getting into swim lessons like they need. They'll still be a crunch on arenas.

0: soccer players will continue to practice early mornings or late at nights. So it's more than just a Westside Rec Center piece. It's a Calgary issue.
1: Westside's board has allocated $10 million for the project. The goal is to break ground in 2028. It's 3:04.
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1: Environment Canada Calgary weather, sunny today, a high of 29 degrees, down to 15 for tonight, maybe some overnight showers. 29 for tomorrow, sunny and 24 Friday, 19 Saturday and 20 degrees on Sunday. Right now it's 28. Breaking news when it happens, our next scheduled news at 3:30. I'm Brenda Neufeld.
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1: It's 3:05 on your Wednesday afternoon, August 26th. Tim Parent with you this afternoon. Thanks for joining me. And it's been a while, about a week probably, or a little less since I talked to you last. And hey, it's not like there's nothing going on since then, isn't there? We have a lot going on. And coming up, we are waiting to hear from the Premier, Danielle Smith. She is giving a news conference in about, scheduled to start in about 5 minutes' time. I don't think I've ever been to any government news conference that starts on time, but we're going to bring that to you live. We are going to get some response from her regarding the tariff situation, the trade war situation, and where things go from here. This is going to be what we're going to be talking about for the next little while here on the show today, and probably for the next few weeks or so at least. We'll see how the Canada-U.S. trade war plays out. We got a call today from the Alberta NDP calling on the Premier to cancel, or at the very least postpone the upcoming referendum planned for October 19th. Nahed Nenshi saying it's time to call it off, and that the quote, the Premier's pandering to separatists just shows weakness. It shows that Canada is not united. We are going to have Nahed Nenshi on the show just after 5 o'clock today, reacting to this. The Premier has said that she's probably not going to cancel that vote. It says the referendum will go forward as planned October 19th. And I anticipate we're going to hear from Danielle Smith about that in this news conference. She will address that and whatever else needs to be, whatever else she will address with regards to the tariffs. As you heard Brenda mention in the news, Saskatchewan did make an announcement today about alcohol. It looks like they are keeping it

News, Saskatchewan did make an announcement today about alcohol. It looks like they are keeping it on the store shelves, but they are going to put in their own tariffs, reciprocal tariffs on American alcohol, because the federal government obviously has hit back in the escalation of the U.S. trade war, announcing yesterday that there's going to be hikes on American steel, aluminum tariffs as well, that will come into force just after Labor Day on September 8th. And as you heard in the news just at the top of the hour, Scott Moe saying the province is going to impose reciprocal tax on American alcohol. Saskatchewan and Alberta, the only ones that don't have any, have not pulled alcohol, U.S. alcohol from the store shelves. And I don't think they're going back on anytime soon elsewhere, but we'll see how what Daniel Smith has to say coming up shortly. As well, I would love to hear from small businesses across Calgary, across the province, even across Canada, who are affected by the escalation in these trade tariffs, the trade war rather, and the tariffs. If you are a small business owner that's directly affected, or if you want to promote a small business in Calgary that could really benefit from some from local business, feel free to send me a text. 403-974-8255, 1-800-563-7770. We were hearing about a story over the last couple of days regarding a honey farm in Manitoba that said that they were effectively out of business because honey is one of the goods, the Canadian goods, that's really going to take a beating here. They slapped, I think, 50% tariffs on Canadian honey. And I think the majority of our sales of honey in this country go to the United States. I think it's something like 90% or something along that. They get a lot of business. And the honey sector and honey producers have been quite concerned. Now, this particular honey farm, the Podolsky Honey Farm in Ethelbert, Manitoba, did manage to get, and I don't think it was their doing, I think it was just by putting that story out there, social media jumped all over it, and a lot of people came forward to offer support and help. And now they seem to be in a better place where they can ship some of the honey across the country. I imagine it sounds like they didn't have much of a website or much of an opportunity, or at least, I guess, an online store where they could sell the honey to customers directly across the country. And it looks like they've been able to get some help from that. So I'd like to do the same. I'd like to try to help some businesses out there that are going to be dealing with these tariffs and over the next little while, because I don't think this is a situation that's going to disappear anytime soon. And we're going to also talk to Reggie Cicchini just after 4:30 today. Reggie's our correspondent in Washington, and we're going to get an update from him and see where things are at. I mean, kind of a quieter day today of sorts, I guess. There was no name calling. No one told anyone to kiss anyone's butt or anything like that. So, but all that being said, no indication that trade talks are going to be taking place anytime soon. No indications that either side is looking to get back to the negotiating table. The responses that we've heard from Washington with regards to the trade breakdown, talk breakdown and tariffs in general, and I haven't even heard much or seen much in terms of their response to the counter tariffs, but Donald Trump did go on CNN and kind of indicated that that it was the U.S. who did make some proposed changes at the last minute. A lot of unanswered questions on all of this, and that's something I think that certainly we should be doing a better job of as a country, and letting all of us know. Like, the government should be letting us know what really happened. And Mark Carney and the negotiators, Dominic LeBlanc, they should all be, we should get a clear picture of what happened at that table. I think just to give us what we, I mean, we're on board. We're willing to, it sounds like everyone's willing to tighten their belts here as we get into this trade war escalation. So let's make it clear what happened at the trade talks when they fell apart at the 11th hour. So we're going to talk to Reggie about that as well. Also, I want to talk a little bit about what's happening in Nepal. I don't know if you've seen the videos that are making the rounds. You've certainly been hearing it in the news here on QR Calgary throughout the day. But deadly flash floods that happened in Nepal, right at the border between Nepal and Tibet.
hundreds of people dead, hundreds of tourists missing. A number of Canadians are missing as well. And there's a video that's making the round.

0: that is, I mean, it's apocalyptic, really. I mean, you look at that video and you, it's just this wall of water that just hits a border crossing. Terrifying. The water looks almost alive. I mean, it looks like something out of an end of the world kind of movie, like 2012. It just slams into the building, slams into onlookers, and it's a terrible situation there in Nepal right now. We're going to have a University of Ottawa professor of civil engineering joining us to talk about the situation there and how this event can unfold so quickly. It sounds like there was an earthquake or a melting glacier that kind of failed and then created this flash flood that went downstream. And so we're going to talk to him about that a little later on in the show. So again, we are waiting on Premier Danielle Smith to join us. Well, we're going to take her news conference live. We are going to be getting some kind of reaction and some kind of indication about what Alberta might be doing. She said oil and gas is off the table. That is not something that she is willing to play as a card in this ongoing trade dispute and war. So we'll see what she has to say. We're going to take a break and wait to get the premier here on QR Calgary. It's 3:13. And again, I am taking your tech calls and texts 403-974-8255. If you're a small business owner affected by the tariffs, we'd love to hear from you and promote the business. It's 3:14 here on QR Calgary.
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1: 3:17 on your Wednesday afternoon. Still waiting on Premier Danielle Smith to get a step behind the podium. She's going to have an update on the tariff situation and Alberta's response.

0: response in some capacity, or at least we're expecting some news from the premier about what is going to happen from Alberta's perspective. She did talk a little bit, of course, about it last weekend here on QR Calgary on her show, Our Province, Our Premier, Your Province, Your Premier, rather, and saying that the referendum is going to go ahead. That's despite calls from Alberta's NDP to cancel or postpone the referendum October 19th. She said that the referendum will continue because there are hundreds of thousands of Albertans who have signed petitions demanding a resolution one way or the other. And she said that she wants to make sure that we are clear about what Albertans want us to do. That's part of the reason why we're having the vote. Smith did say that she personally will be voting to remain in Canada. So Ned Nenshi, the leader of the Alberta NDP, rather, will be joining us just after 5 o'clock today to talk about this. And I imagine he will have some reaction to whatever Danielle Smith has to say. She was supposed to be up on the podium at about 3:10 this afternoon. It's 3:18 now. We're still waiting to hear from the UCP and from Danielle Smith about this. We did get some news, as mentioned, from Saskatchewan today. Scott Moe, Saskatchewan Premier, says the province is going to impose a reciprocal tax on American alcohol. Here's what Scott Moe had to say.
1: There was a 50% tariff that was applied to Canadian alcohol exports into the U.S., and so on September the 8th, Saskatchewan will reciprocate that tariff on American alcohol that will come into our province.
0: So that's Scott Moe earlier today talking about this reciprocal tax on American alcohol that they're going to be putting in. The federal government yesterday did put out their counter-tariff list as part of the ongoing escalation in the U.S.-Canada trade war. There's going to be hikes on American steel, on aluminum. And all of this, as you heard Scott Moe say, will take effect on September 8th. So September 8th is the day, the deadline that Canada will retaliate. What's interesting is whether or not the Americans will retaliate further. It's interesting, Gavin Newsom was on, I believe, the CBC yesterday or earlier today. Regardless, he was on saying that he thinks that the states... The U.S. is going to go back to the table. The Trump is going to get his team to go back to the table in a matter of days or 2 to 3 weeks tops because he wants to save face and wants to get it done. So we'll

0: Awesome. Well, then we're going to head over to the phones. Operator, are you able to put through our first caller?
1: Your first question comes from Jean Emmanuel Fortier of Radio Canada. Your line is already open.
2: Bonjour, Premier. Thanks for taking our questions today. So, Ben, Premier, if the consequences of curtailing or tariffing oil and gas exports is so bad for Canada, so bad for Alberta, significant harm that would destroy provinces and the country's economy, why do you think that people like Doug Ford and others are floating the idea? Thank you.
3: Well, I think it's one of those things emotionally that probably feels good to say, to just stick it to them. But I think we have to, I think I pretty clearly articulated that when you take an action, you have to expect an equal and opposite and probably even more forceful reaction. And so I would just encourage people to play it forward a couple of steps as I have and ask themselves, do we really want this outcome? Do we really want an outcome where the Toronto Pearson Airport no longer has aviation fuel so people can't fly? Do we really want people to be in their homes working from home because there is no diesel or gasoline to get them to work? Do we really want that kind of outcome when we know we have an affordability crisis in Eastern Canada? I certainly don't. And so that's why I would say there are better things that we can do. Let's learn how to trade more with each other. Let's work together on getting more Canadian oil and natural gas to Eastern Canada so that we can ensure that they do have true energy security. And let's work at getting our product to market in new markets so that we have a diversified trade base. So those are the things that I think we can work on constructively. And those are the things I hope we can do together.
4: All right, that's Premier Danielle Smith answering some questions, talking about her thoughts on the tariffs. Let's take a quick break for news. Brenda's standing by with that, and we'll get more into this just after the break.
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9: This is Global News. I'm Brenda Neufeld. Sunny and 29 degrees. Premier Danielle Smith is spelling out the dangers of using Alberta energy exports to the U.S. as a bargaining chip during the trade war. She says the U.S. would look elsewhere to fill its refineries, and we could lose them forever as a customer. She also expects the U.S. would fire back with a tariff on its own energy exports to Eastern Canada.
3: The United States would immediately respond with a 50 to 100% export tariff on oil and natural gas that they export to Ontario, along with millions of barrels of diesel fuel and gasoline that Ontario and Quebec import from the Midwest. This would bring the economies of Ontario and Quebec to a grinding halt.
9: Smith says Canada can do a lot to apply pressure without causing damage to ourselves. Meanwhile, Saskatchewan Premier Scott Moe is also reiterating his opposition to export tariffs on resources.
10: What we as a province cannot and will not support is any kind of export tariff on our natural resources or any of our resources that are being exported to the U.S. or through the U.S. to other areas of the world.
9: Moe announced today his province is putting a 50% retaliatory tax on American booze beginning September 8th. Nepal's embassy in Ottawa says at least 24 Canadians are among hundreds of people missing after massive flash flooding swept through a border area of Nepal and China today. At least 160 people have been killed. More details from ABC's Lama Hassan.
11: The flood was so powerful, so destructive, it washed away everything in its path, villages and damaging roads. The flood hitting early on Wednesday

0: morning, just north of Nepal's capital, Kathmandu.
1: The federal government has said it is prepared to help affected Canadians in the region and provide support to Nepal, but has yet to confirm if it is aware of any Canadians missing or dead. New child protection measures social media giant Meta has promised in a massive U.S. legal settlement will not be implemented in Canada. A Meta spokesperson says the changes to Facebook and Instagram are specific to the U.S. The company agreed to adopt a series of safety features, including two-hour daily time limits that can only be disabled with a parent's permission. Westside Recreation Center has a huge expansion planned, and it's hoping the city and other levels of government will kick in most of the money. The $180 million plan includes new aquatic space, a field house, an additional ice rink that officials say are needed to meet the growing demand on services. CEO Jan Blumrad says they have the same issues as city facilities, long wait lists for programs like swimming lessons and soccer.
2: We're not meeting even the needs currently of the demand, and so we need to try and make sure that we not only meet the needs currently, but in the future as well. I know that Mayor Farkas has been speaking about 2 million Calgarians by 2030, so that growth in itself, we need to make sure that we keep up.
1: The goal is to break ground in 2028. It's 3:35.
3: The paper is back.
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1: Environment Canada Calgary weather, sunny today, a high of 29, down to 15 tonight. There is a chance of overnight showers. And then 29 tomorrow, sunny and 24 Friday, 19 Saturday and 20 on Sunday. Right now it's 29. Breaking news when it happens, our next scheduled news at 4. I'm Brenda Neufeld.
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1: Coming up on 3:37, just hearing from Daniel Smith before we heard from talking about her stance on all of this and thinks the tariffs are harmful on both sides, strains relations between the two countries, calls it tragic and unjustified, but does not think that Alberta Energy should be or will be used as a bargaining chip. She says that would be disastrous to our economy, and it would just hobble the East in particular, and hundreds of thousands of jobs would be lost. She also said it would just be creating economic chaos, essentially, and says that we need to be moving forward and being more Canadian, she said. We need to be more kind and more Canadian, more friendly, I guess, to solve this situation. And to she also did point out that it was time to take care of businesses that are going to be affected by this federally and provincially. She saying that Alberta is going to be taking some steps to protect and help small and medium-sized businesses. Now would be a good time as any to bring in Dan Kelly, the president of the Canadian Federation of Independent Business, and he joins us now to talk about all of this. And Dan, welcome back to the show.
2: Good to be with you.
1: Talking about, we just heard from Danielle Smith saying that the first thing that the government needs to do federally and provincially as well, but federally is taking care of business, particularly the small and medium-sized businesses that are going to be affected by these tariffs and are affected by these tariffs. Right now, though, you're saying that the it's a bit of an alphabet soup of complicated programs. it's not particularly easy for small business owners to figure all of this out, let alone use.
2: Yeah, no kidding. Look, the federal government has done just a terrible job to date of supporting businesses through this trade fight. Look, I'm not critical of the federal government's decision to walk away from the bargaining table. I can only imagine what last-minute additions the U.S. administration threw at them. Nor am I critical that they're looking to use some degree of retaliation as a tool. But if you're going to do those things, you got to be prepared to provide support to the businesses that are affected. This is effectively like an appropriation of your customers in many ways, similar to what happened during lockdowns in the pandemic. Business subsidies are stupid. They make no sense. They don't help businesses typically in ordinary times.

0: But when government decisions cause businesses to lose their markets, then it makes, and the governments do that to, for some larger social policy purpose, then there is a responsibility to step up. The current programs that the government has had for the tariffs to date have been terrible. If you can believe it, if you're a small business owner, unless you have 10 employees, you don't qualify. Unless you have $2 million in sales, you don't qualify. And so the feds haven't, to date, even announced that they're changing those thresholds to allow small businesses to even apply for any supports, let alone receive it. And this is all being delivered by agencies most business owners would never have heard of.
1: And I know it's early days, and obviously we're hopefully going to get some more information on this. But I guess what is the ideal situation you think that would be needed for small businesses and medium-sized businesses to get through what could be a very long economic battle and trade war with the United States?
0: Yeah, look, I think the main thing there are three groups of businesses that are going to be affected by this. First, there's the group of exporters, small exporters that are getting hit by the 18 pages of tariff lines that the Trump administration has just thrown at it. That's 50% tariffs on a huge number, 400 different small products sold by small and medium-sized firms. Then our government has announced 900 different products that we're going to hit with retaliatory tariffs. That's the second group that needs help. And then all businesses are going to be affected in one way by the economic slowdown that this trade war that precipitates. All three of those groups, I think, do need some support. My suggestion to the feds is for the first two that are affected by U.S. or Canadian tariffs, you've got to try to make them whole as much as is possible. And that is the federal government should provide some relief. My suggestion is that they use the Canada Revenue Agency with a very simple window to be able to, if you're on this list, you sell products to the U.S., you're being hit, your sales drop off a cliff, that the feds cut you a check to try to make up some of the difference. And then for all the other businesses that get more of the indirect effects, my suggestion is that the government go ahead with a significant reduction in the small business corporate tax rate. I've suggested going from 9% to 6% to send the message to businesses that, hope is not all lost. We need you. And stick around, because if you do, you're going to be able to pump some of your own money back into your business.
1: You think there's an appetite for that from the federal government to just sort of open up that window, like you said, and how much are you losing, and we'll give you a cut of that? Or,
0: well, I'm not sure. Look, when we announced COVID support programs, in the first rounds, they were also terrible. But the feds, to their credit, provinces too, did step up. They weren't perfect by any means, but they did make changes based on feedback about where the program was working and not working. I'm hoping that that is the case. On the tax reduction, Ottawa has signaled that it is looking at some small business measures in the 2026 fall budget. And my suggestion is that we just advance that and announce them now. In fact, make them retroactive to January 1, 2026, to get some more money back in small business owners' tills to help them through this next very rough period that many are going to go through.
1: You think there's a waiting game happening here with the government, waiting to see whether or not the U.S. Trade negotiations resume or the U.S. comes back to the table because of this? I mean, Gavin Newsom, the governor of California, indicating he thinks it's only a matter of days before Trump comes back in because he's got to save some face here. Is it a wait-and-see approach? And how is that going to hurt businesses in Canada in the short term?
0: I don't know. I've been on phone calls and text exchanges with ministers all weekend. I think we're, from what I'm picking up, it looks like everybody's preparing that this is going to be around for a while.
1: Right.
0: Look, it could be wrong. It could be wrapped up quickly. I just, I'm not seeing evidence that that's the case. I hope Gavin Newsom is correct, but I suspect that we may have months and months of this. And in fact, what I worry about probably more than anything is this worsening with escalating tariffs. Because once you're down this road of a trade war, we've seen this happen with the U.S. and China, that the 25% tariff became 50, the 50 became 100, then it was, I think, 125 at one point. Gosh, nobody knows where this could go because it is so, the U.S. president is so, so unpredictable.
1: Yeah, one other thing that you're asking the government to do is to extend the suspension of the federal excise tax on gas and diesel, because that's set to expire on Labor Day. Obviously, the timing on that is not ideal, considering as soon as Labor Day is over, we got the

0: terrorists, counter terrorists kicking in and all that. Any indication on any movement on that?
1: Not yet, but I'm glad that the Tories are making are talking about this, and good on them for doing this. This is not the time to jack up any tax right now. I know that this was a temporary reprieve, and there's never a good time to increase taxes, but for goodness sakes, at the start of a trade war, this does not seem ideal, given that we're already going to have some economic shocks from the trade war on top of the shocks we were already feeling from energy prices rising. So adding more fuel to the fire, excuse the analogy, is not a good idea.
0: Before I let you go, I mean, as you said, it's challenging to get these programs right in just, you know, a matter of days. It's only been a few days since all of this started. I mean, have you had any conversations? Are you working closely? You said you were texting with some ministers, but is there a lot of, how is the movement, I guess, on this? Is there progress being made?
1: Yeah, I think that there is. I had some positive indications that they're actively listening to this. But I judge things by actions, not nice conversations.
0: Right.
1: So I'm waiting to see detail. I did have a minister hinting that there was something that I might like coming up, but I haven't seen any news on that today. Waiting to get confirmation before I share more. But look, I do understand that this is very hard to get right. I'm trying to give them grace at the same time. For goodness sakes, we have been in a trade war for a year and a half, and we should be doing better than this. This issue of small businesses being disqualified from existing programs, that issue has been kicking around for a year now. We've been lobbying to get them to fix it, and they've done nothing.
0: Yeah, I mean, you can't say that we didn't know something like this might happen. Certainly, it's been 18 months of chaos and 100%. Uncertainty. So, Dan, 100%. As always, appreciate the time. Thanks for joining me this afternoon.
1: Anytime at all.
0: That is Dan Kelly. He is the president at the Canadian Federation of Independent Business, calling on the government to do more as soon as possible to help small and medium-sized businesses affected by this escalating trade war and tariffs. It's 3:46 here on QR Calgary. Let's take a break.
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1: Chuck, we're keeping an eye on the Little League baseball.
2: I have a tough afternoon here, Tim. I am watching TSN and the Little League World Series in Williamsport, Pennsylvania, watching 10, 11, and 12-year-olds from Japan and Canada go head-to-head here today. And what a surprise. The Japanese players, their favorite team in Major League Baseball, the majority of them, the Los Angeles Dodgers. I wonder why that is.
1: Well, I mean, you know, the Dodgers have...

0: Ohtani.
1: Yes, of course.
0: And Shohei Ohtani.
1: Yeah.
0: And, they also have a massive payroll in the Los Angeles Dodgers.
1: Well, they certainly do. Canada, though, unfortunately, our Canadian kids, they're getting schooled a little bit. It's not a good second inning. Canada's made a couple of errors. They've already given up three runs. They've already changed pitchers. And... well, unfortunately, they only have one out and the bases are still loaded. So, hey, maybe Canada can pull off a miracle and upset the tough Japanese
0: team. Two outs now.
1: Oh, is there two outs now? Oh, there is two outs. Okay, I missed one. Thank you. So Canada is down 3-0, trying to get out of the second inning where they've made a couple of errors. Blue Jays, of course, their issues are they can't hit with runners in scoring position. 238. When a guy gets into scoring position, second base or third base, the Jays have the sixth worst batting average in Major League Baseball. It's no wonder they're fighting for their playoff lives right now.
0: But they shouldn't be now because they've got an easy schedule for the rest of the season.
1: Yeah, but, you know, I heard even, you know, the manager, John Snyder, say this. Yes, we're playing all these teams that are under 500, but guess what? We're under 500 too.
0: Well, that's fair. Fair point.
1: You know, so it's not like the Jays are that good of a team, and the Jays are playing a pretty hot team, the Kansas City Royals. The Royals looking for their 10th straight win tonight, so we'll see what happens there. Hey, a little hockey talk for you here on the home of the Calgary Flames. The Edmonton Oilers announced today their big free agent signing in the offseason, goaltender Frederik Andersen. He is going to miss training camp because of an offseason training injury, so not exactly the news Oiler fans wanted to hear. Calgary Flames rookies and Edmonton Oiler rookies, they're going to play at the Scotiabank Saddledome Monday, September the 14th. Yeah, the hockey season is right around the corner. That is the next-gen showcase game. It's going to kick off the farewell season at the Scotiabank Saddledome. Hey, the Calgary Flames announcing today, tickets are just $5. So take the family, see the next generation of Flames stars and Oilers stars, all proceeds going to the Flames Foundation. So if you can't afford a season ticket, you want to go see some Flames hockey, $5.
0: That's
1: a pretty good deal. Monday, September the 14th. As far as the Flames go, head coach Ryan Husk on Sports Talk with Jock earlier this week. This was his thoughts on the upcoming season.
2: What I'm, you know, seeing and hearing out there is there's not a lot of people that are looking very favorably at our team right now, and I think that suits us just fine because I think we're a much better team than what we're getting credit for. And we do have a lot of players that, in conversations with them over the summer, they're excited and eager to come back and prove that they can be someone that can, you know, accept a bigger role on our team and help move our team forward, because that's what this is about. Like, we're in this to prove a lot of people wrong with what they're thinking about us right now, and we're in it to be a team that's a very hard out every night.
1: Well, hopefully that's the case. Calgary Flames have good goaltending. They have a very solid defense. The question everybody's going to ask is, where's the offense? Yeah. Where's the offense going to come from? We'll see how that plays out. Canada did get out of the second inning. They're down 4-0 to Japan. And hey, a quick NFL note for you here on the home of the Calgary Stampeders. The NFL, their final preseason schedule kicking off tomorrow night, but the NFL is now ditching the Pro Bowl. It turned into basically a flag football game. You know, they're still going to honor the players, but there's no sense playing the game according to the NFL because it doesn't really, you know, showcase our players. The Pro Bowl has been around in some form since 1951, but the joke last year, Shedeur Sanders, quarterback for Cleveland, he made the AFC Pro Bowl team. He was the sixth alternate. So it sort of shows you where the Pro Bowl goes, and it's not going in a good direction. It's such a bad direction, as a matter of fact. The NFL says, yeah, it's toast.
0: Take it off. We're done with it. All right, thanks, Chuck. Coming up, we got some news and traffic at the top of the hour, just after news. We're going to talk about this situation in Nepal. Flash floods crashed into the border between Nepal and Tibet, killing hundreds of people, hundreds of tourists missing, including 24 Canadians. We're going to talk to an engineering professor at the University of Ottawa about this situation and how it's all playing out in Nepal right now. It's coming up on 357 here on QR Calgary.
3: Three things are assured in Calgary: the Stampede in the summer, Chinooks in the winter, and traffic all year round. 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
13: This is Global News. I'm Russell Skeet. It's partly cloudy and 29 degrees at 4 o'clock. Responding to calls for a strong action on American tariffs, Premier Danielle Smith says Alberta is putting extra cost on our oil to the United States would cost at least 500,000 jobs. Speaking today in Grand Prairie, the Premier says it would also cause huge pain out east.
14: If Canada were to put, let's say, a 50% export tariff on the 4 million barrels of oil that we export daily to the United States, the United States would immediately respond with a 50 to 100% export tariff on oil and natural gas that they export to Ontario, along with millions of barrels of diesel fuel and gasoline that Ontario and Quebec import from the Midwest.
13: She says she believes the U.S. has betrayed a special trust with Canada, and there is no excuse for the behavior we're currently seeing. She says Canada can do a lot to apply pressure without causing damage to ourselves. Coming up, flash flooding in Nepal has left nearly 100 dead and many missing, including Canadians. But first, QR Calgary Time Saver Traffic.
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16: On Blackfoot Trail, we have construction again as you head east towards Deerfoot. It's got you down to a single left lane. We are seeing 20-plus minute delays from Ogden Road. If you're not already on northbound Blackfoot, you might want to consider heading west to McLeod or east over to Deerfoot. On the north side of town, there is a collision on northbound Deerfoot at 64th Avenue, taking up your right lane. Northbound Deerfoot's got about a 20-minute delay from 16th Avenue. If you're not already on Deerfoot, I would recommend heading east over to 36th Street or Stony Trail. And on Crowchild in the northwest, got a collision westbound at Stony Trail, taking up your two right lanes. Going to slow you down at least an extra 5 minutes. 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For QR Calgary Time Saver Traffic, I'm Phil Jensen.
13: There's been deadly flash flooding across multiple regions of Nepal. Dozens are reported killed, while hundreds more are missing. ABC's Tom Sufi Burridge has more.
17: The Nepalese Tourism Board is saying that about 400 tourists are missing right now, including 47 Americans. That gives you a sense of how this could evolve in the coming hours and days. There is complete devastation across a pretty wide area of Nepal, a wall of muddy water packed with debris cascading down through that mountainous remote area.
13: Officials say as many as 24 Canadians were reported missing. Police have arrested one man after finding him with two loaded handguns after he fled from a stolen vehicle downtown. Police say they were looking for a stolen Toyota Tundra. They suspected it had been re-vinned. They found the truck. The driver fled and abandoned the truck a few moments later. He was then seen hailing a cab. Police stopped the cab. The suspect bolted again, but was quickly taken into custody with the canine unit. Now, besides the two handguns, police found a handful of magazines for one of the guns, a small amount of drugs, and several fake IDs. The 41-year-old man facing a total of 34 charges and 8 outstanding warrants. Meanwhile, police located a man wanted in connection with a downtown stabbing Friday night. CPS were called out just before midnight Friday to Spanky's Saloon at 219 10th Avenue Southwest, finding three men, one of them suffering a stab wound. Police say the trio were assaulted by the same person, a 22-year-old man, who was already wanted on 3 counts of aggravated assault and 2 counts of breaching a court order. Calgary's police chief says violence, weapons, and escalating threats are increasingly putting Calgary police in danger. Chief Katie McClellan was commenting following a fatal officer-involved shooting early this morning in Legacy. Police say a woman was killed by an officer when she came out of a house on Legacy Circle Southeast with a weapon. McClellan says on average, officers are encountering 8 situations a day in which firearms are involved.
18: In addition, our officers are calling in code 200s. That's where an officer is in trouble. Approximately 40 times per month. I can tell you that our members are reluctant to call this type of call in, as they typically want to resolve situations on their own, so I will bet this number is even higher.
13: McClellan says police have had interactions with the woman several times over the past few months. During the incident, a gas meter ruptured, forcing the evacuation of nearby homes. One officer was taken to hospital as a result of that gas leak. It's 4:05.
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13: Environment Canada Calgary weather clearing this evening, then partly cloudy with a chance of showers overnight, a low down to 18. Some increasing clouds tomorrow afternoon with a chance of showers late in the day, a high up to 29, sunny and 24 on Friday. It's 29 degrees. Breaking news when it happens. Our next scheduled news at 4:30. I'm Russell Skeet.
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1: Coming up on 407 on your Wednesday afternoon, August 26th. Tim Parent with you this afternoon. Thanks for joining me today. We've been talking a lot about tariffs and the trade war, but let's head over to Nepal, where a catastrophic flooding has in China and Nepal has left more than 150 people dead. Toll likely to rise because there's still a lot of people missing. Search operations continuing throughout the night right now. We know that there are about 24 Canadians, among the hundreds of people missing right now. And

0: making the rounds online is that disturbing CCTV footage that captured the moment the flash floods crashed into the border between Nepal and Tibet, killing hundreds of people. The video that's making the rounds, if you see it, it's disturbing to watch. It's also very apocalyptic. The water looks almost alive, like it's reaching out and smashing the border crossing, slamming into terrified onlookers who are trying to run away from it. Honestly, it looks like a scene like out of an end of world movie, end of the world kind of movie, like 2012 or something. Again, Nepal's embassy in Ottawa says at least 24 Canadians are among those missing. Hossein Bonagdari is an associate professor of civil engineering at the University of Ottawa. His research focuses on some of this stuff, and he joins us to talk about the situation that's played out in Nepal today. Hossein, welcome to the show.
1: Hey, good afternoon, team.
0: Let's talk about, your research focuses on flooding and climate change and water-related hazards. Explain what happened in Nepal today. Like, walk us through this, how this unfolded so quickly, I guess from a geological point of view.
1: Something that I start my talk, you know, this was not a typical rain-driven flood, you know, that we observed several times in Canada. First, this is a very serious and tragic disaster. I can say what we are seeing is a sudden flood carrying not only water, but as you mentioned, but also mud, rock, and large amount of debris through a steep Himalayan valley. And when we use the term of flash flood, I should say we are describing how suddenly and rapidly the flood developed. It does not necessarily mean it was caused by heavy rainfall. And that is what makes this event particularly unusual. I can say there was no major storm, and even heavy rainfall like alarm or something like alert to give us the immediately associated with the flood. And that's, I can say, the situation here that was really different from something that we observed during of the last years in Canada and other countries.
0: So how much of what we're seeing in the Himalayas today can be linked to climate change, and particularly the retreat and destabilization of glaciers? Because that has been something that has been discussed with regards to the Himalayas.
1: You know, always that's a really nice question. You know, I should say climate change is not the trigger. It is the condition. And the condition in these mountains are getting worse. I should say, you know, the answer is yes, but I want to explain this carefully because it is easy to get wrong. Why? Because I'm not going to say climate change caused this one flood. We believe, you know, the climate change can accelerate and can create the situation to offset such type of situation if we have a deep look in the reason. But right now, I can ask, what may have caused it? You know, this is a serious question to answer. I believe, you know, we are working on that to answer this question. But right now, we have two major questions that are working on it to find the answer. The first question is, was glacial lake involved? And if we have look on this such type of, you know, question, and in this situation, you know, massive collapse of ice and rock in the high mountain can create such type of, you know, enormous amount of debris and water downstream. And maybe the climate change can appear here to create such, positive condition to see this situation. And the second thing right now, again, to answer this question, that was the impact of earthquake. Why? Because the USGS record, registered a magnitude of 4.5 earthquake in the area.
0: Certainly the earthquake played a part. I mean, there's no real control over something like that. Certainly climate change is something we can control. But I guess in general, are these types of events, like what we saw today in Nepal, are these becoming more frequent or more severe? I guess particularly in the Himalayas and maybe, I guess, in around the world. Like, what evidence do we have to support that?
1: You know, absolutely. You know, to be honest, you know, the behavior of the nature is not like the for example, 30 years ago. And we know this is the reaction of the nature and to the action. And I can assure you, and I can say this situation will be up here in different types of, you know, event. We remember during of the last years and right now, you know, in this some part of country, we are facing with the serious wildfire, even in Canada, and the other parts we are facing with the flood event. You know, that was the impact of, you know, the climate change that can create such type of situation, not only for Nepal and the other countries and for around the world. But I should say for the Nepal, the situation is really different. You know, I can say that was like a new example for our courses, you know, and we need to find a real reason behind of such, I can say, type of disaster, because we believe this, I can say, natural hazard that was not really in normal condition that could be up here.
0: Well, Sam, before I let you go, how difficult is it to predict events like this? Are there warning systems that we can put in place to give communities and give tourists even more time to get to safety?
1: And, you know, certainly for a part of people, yes, but, you know, for the other part of people, you know, I can say even in the top of mountain, etc., no, there is no way. Because, you know, and to be honest, you know, warning system are looking for the wrong thing. But, you know, when we are talking about the normal flood forecasting watch, etc., you know, we have some, I can say, weakness before coming. For example, something like heavy rainfall or other time things, you know, and even rising the level of water, etc. But in this situation, this one gave you none of that. You know, there is no rain. The river look normal. You know, you cannot see any change in the water level and nothing on forecasted danger. And that was, you know, and even I should say, you know, the trigger was 15 or 20 kilometers upstream, high in the mountain and in the place where almost nobody lives and there are almost no instrument. And a glacier collapsed and nobody was watched. But I should say, with the technology and satellite information, and if we have and we can have access to the satellite information, we can, I can say, at least we can reduce the impact of such type of, you know, the disaster. And at the end, I should say, important, Nepal and China need to share information, you know, and sometimes, you know, for the country like Nepal had no access to the, I don't know, satellite information, real-time information, and maybe this share of information can help them to avoid for such type of disaster.
0: Hossein, I appreciate the information and the insights this afternoon. Thanks so much for joining me.
1: Thanks for having me.
0: That is Hossein Banagdari. He is an associate professor of civil engineering at the University of Ottawa, talking about the situation in Nepal. Again, we know that over 100 people have been killed, at least 150 we're hearing, if not more, several hundred more missing. Authorities do fear on both sides of the Tibet-Nepal border that casualties will be far higher. There were some this flash flooding. And if you see the videos out there, it just swallows roads and bridges and houses and all kinds of structures, just this massive mudslide and water cascading down the mountain and into the communities there. It's suspected, as you heard Hossein mention, that there was an earthquake that struck the region and it triggered the lower part of a glacier to collapse on the Lende Kola River in Nepal that caused the floods. That river runs both through Nepal and Tibet. Canadians missing in this. We are told that their Nepal's embassy in Ottawa saying at least 24 Canadians are among the hundreds of people missing. The other question that's being asked is the danger over here, and authorities have warned that a second flood may occur since a blockage is still lodged upstream on the river, and flood alerts are being issued in a lot of areas in and around that as the police and military personnel continue with their rescue efforts. Although officials have said rescue helicopters at this point would not be able to land in some of the affected areas until the water recedes. It's coming up. It's 4:16 here. Let's get some traffic here on QR Calgary.
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3: On Blackfoot Trail, we have construction again as you head east towards Deerfoot. It's got you down to a single left lane. Going to take you around 20 minutes from near Ogden Road. If you're not already on Blackfoot, you might want to head west and use McLeod Trail to cut through downtown, or maybe head east over towards Deerfoot. On Deerfoot, we do have a collision northbound at 64th Avenue, taking up your right lane. That's going to be around 20 minutes from 16th Avenue. On 16th Avenue, we have a stall eastbound before 19th Street Northeast. It's in your left turn lane. There are delays back down the hill towards Deerfoot. And on Croatia,

0: In the Northwest, we've got a collision westbound at Stony Trail in your right lane. Going to slow you down around an extra 5 minutes. Explore downtownyyc.com and check out an always up-to-date event calendar. There's something for everyone downtown. For QR Calgary Time Saver Traffic, I'm Phil Jensen.
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1: Hey, it's 421 on your Wednesday afternoon, August 26th, Jock.
2: Canada made all the errors in the second inning in the Little League World Series. Now Japan's making a bunch of errors. So Canada's got something cooking here in the fourth. They've got runners at first and third on the corners. Nobody out, but they're down 7-0. So they're going to need a big comeback against Japan.
1: Yeah. It's the Little League World Series is what we're talking about, by the way.
2: 10, 11, and 12-year-olds. Canada, hey, this is the furthest they have been in this tournament since 2017, so it's kind of fun.
1: And, yeah, it is fun.
2: You know, the kids are getting some exposure. It's a team out of Vancouver that's representing Canada. And you know what? It's the Williamsport facility in Pennsylvania is fantastic. So, hey.
1: But we're not known as a baseball nation. To get to this point, we're actually doing pretty well.
2: Yeah, I would agree with that. So good on the kids, and who knows? Maybe there's a miraculous comeback in there. In their cards, but I wouldn't bet the house on it.
1: No.
2: Anyway, here's the latest on the Calgary Stampeders. The Stampeders did have another day of practice.

0: is today. They're still being pretty cautious with Vernon Adams, just taking limited reps. Josh Love getting more and more reps. Now, I'm still thinking Vernon Adams is going to be the starting quarterback, but we'll see how the rest of the week plays out before they play Hamilton on Saturday. Dietrich Mills, he also went through concussion protocol, but he's fine. And he explained it. He said he could have even finished that BC game.
1: Figured it was just had more so of a headache than, you know, a small headache, just not much. It wasn't bad at all. I could have kept playing, but just, you know, when the doctors came over and they saw me, they just kind of called me out. But I was ready to go back in regardless, no matter what. Unfortunately, you know, you got to take care of what's important first, and that's the brain.
0: Yeah, without a doubt. Take care of your brain, Dietrich. Hey, here's the deal with the Calgary Stampeders. They need to get their running game going. Dietrich was so good in the first half of the season. It has been very quiet in the last few games, and Dietrich was asked about that today.
1: I mean, I just think we need to be more physical up front, man, and that's not just the up front, man. It's just all across the whole board, man. I just think offensively, the O-line, the receivers, running backs, you know, I got to run the ball harder, you know. Quarterbacks just, you know, do what they do, make the right reads, and like I say, the O-line just got to be able to open up the holes so we can get through them, and we just go out there and play hard.
0: Yeah, and you know, hey, the offensive line has been a little bit of an issue creating those holes, but it's a team effort, and receivers have to do a better job blocking, so everybody is on the spotlight because the Calgary Stampeders have this very important game against Hamilton. We got tickets to give away tonight on Sports Talk with Jock. It is Family Day, 1 o'clock kickoff at McMahon Stadium. The other intriguing thing with the Calgary Stampeders on the injury front, another good day of practice for Reggie Bagleton and Rene Paredes.

0: VA, we certainly are still kind of making sure that we're okay to get him back. Both, I think, are trending positively. Mills just seemed to bounce back just a little bit quicker.
1: So we'll watch the progress of these two key players. Dickinson said the team showed in practice they still had some of the effect from the BC game. They better flush those in a hurry. They play on Saturday. I'm Mark Steven, and that's your Calgary Stampeder Report, brought to you by your Alberta Ford dealers.
2: It's 4:25 here on QR Calgary Afternoons, and coming up just after the break, we're going to head down to Washington, talk to Global's Reggie Cicchini, who is going to give us a bit of an update on what's going on south of the border as we talk about the latest in the escalating trade war between Canada and the United States. And also coming up just after your 4:45 traffic report, there's been a recent surge of interest in UFOs, or UAPs, by the way. That's what they call it now, unidentified anomalous phenomenon. Anyway, it's there's been such an uptick of interest that there's it's becoming a bit of a religion of sorts. And we're going to talk to Shea Dahl. He is an assistant professor of anthropology at the University of Calgary to make some sense of all of this this new religion, I guess, for UFOs or UAPs or aliens in general. It's a fascinating topic, and looking forward to that conversation coming up. But for coming up right now, we're going to get to some news and traffic here on QR Calgary.
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1: This is Global News. I'm Russell Skeet. It's partly cloudy at 29 degrees at 4:30. Premier Danielle Smith is spelling out the dangers of using Alberta energy exports as a bargaining chip in the Canada-U.S. trade war. She says the U.S. would look elsewhere to fill its refineries, and we could lose them forever as a customer. She also expects the U.S. would fire back with a tariff on its own energy exports to eastern Canada.
2: The United States would immediately respond with a 50 to 100% export tariff on oil and natural gas that they export to Ontario, along with millions of barrels of diesel fuel and gasoline that Ontario and Quebec import from the Midwest. This would bring the economies of Ontario and Quebec to a grinding halt.
1: Smith says Canada can do a lot to apply pressure without causing damage to ourselves. Coming up, more calls for Canadians to buy Canadian as a trade war heats up with the U.S. But first, QR Calgary Time Saver Traffic.
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1: Lots of problems on the go this afternoon. In the southwest, there's a collision 14th Street and 90th Avenue. Southbound 14th Street's almost backed up all the way to Glenmore Trail. Anderson got a collision westbound at Bonaventure Drive. That's in your left lane. Only going to slow you a couple of minutes. On Deerfoot, there's a collision southbound near Southland Drive. Starting to see delays push back towards the Caffro Bridge. Northbound Deerfoot also have a collision at 64th Avenue Northeast in your right lane. That's around a 20-minute delay from just before 16th Avenue. You might want to avoid Deerfoot today. Stony Trail looks like a really good alternative. 16th Avenue got a stall eastbound before 19th Street Northeast. It's in your left turn lane, but there are delays back across to the other side of Deerfoot. Could take 15 plus minutes. And on Crowchild in the northwest, there's a collision westbound at Stony Trail in your right lane. Expect around a 5-minute delay. 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For QR Calgary Time Saver Traffic, I'm Phil Jensen.
2: Canadian grocers are adding more signage to highlight homegrown products as trade tensions escalate between Canada and the U.S. Amar Singh of consultancy firm Kantar says there will be a slight uptick in the Buy Canadian movement, but affordability remains a big concern for shoppers.
3: You know, we are trying to counsel with them. We are trying to, you know, give hope to them. That's all we can do right now.
2: Customers will start noticing the T symbols on a small number of products at Loblaw stores to indicate price increases from tariffs. There's been a deadly flash flood in Nepal. Over 100 people have been killed, while hundreds more are missing. ABC's Tom Sufi Burridge is in London.
4: Multiple regions of Nepal are impacted. The destruction, I think, is impossible to quantify at this point in time. Multiple rivers flooded, a huge search and rescue operation now underway. But I think it's important to point out that reaching the affected areas will be complex. And not only is it mountainous terrain, but of course, the roads and the bridges are very much impacted in that area. One report I read earlier today said 19 bridges in the region are damaged.
2: Officials say as many as 24 Canadians are reported missing. Police have arrested one man after finding him with two loaded handguns after he fled from a stolen vehicle downtown. Police say they were looking for a stolen Toyota Tundra they suspected had been re-vinned. Police found the truck. The driver fled and abandoned the truck a few minutes later. He was then seen hailing a cab. Police then stopped the cab. The suspect bolted again but was quickly taken into custody thanks to the canine unit. Besides the two handguns, police found a handful of magazines for one of the guns, a small amount of drugs, and several fake IDs. The 41-year-old man facing a total of 34 charges and 8 outstanding warrants. Meanwhile, police located a man wanted in connection with a downtown stabbing Friday night. CPS were called out just before midnight Friday to Spanky's Saloon at 219 10th Avenue Southwest, finding three men hurt, one of them suffering a stab wound. Police say the trio were assaulted by the same person, a 22-year-old man who was already wanted on 3 counts of aggravated assault and 2 counts of breaching a court order. Calgary's police chief says a woman killed by an officer this morning in Legacy had several interactions with police in the past few months. Officers were called to a home on Legacy Circle Southeast about 1:30 this morning. Police say a woman came out of the house with a weapon. The situation escalated and she was shot and killed. Chief Katie McClellan says these types of violent and threatening calls are on the rise.
5: What occurred this morning is just one incident in a string of concerning events where officers have been confronted with violence, weapons, and rapidly escalating threats. Encounters that begin as routine can change in seconds, and more often than ever before, firearms are part of that reality.
2: McClellan says on average, officers are encountering 8 situations a day where guns are involved. Alberta's police watchdog is now investigating this morning's incident that also led to evacuations when a gas meter ruptured. It's 4:35.
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2: Environment Canada, Calgary weather, partly cloudy with a chance of showers overnight, a low down to 18, increasing afternoon clouds tomorrow. Chance of a late day shower, a high of 29, sunny and 24 on Friday. It's 29 degrees. Breaking news when it happens. Our next scheduled news at 5. I'm Russell Skeet.
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1: It's 4:36 on your Wednesday afternoon, August 26th. Thank you for joining me, Tim Parent, with you. 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

0: Andy.
1: And Rob, lots going on this week with tariffs and all kinds of stuff happening around the world. How are the markets reacting to all of this chaos?
2: Yeah, you know, it's been, we've had a decent number of up days through this new tariff conversation. So although it's affected specific stocks on either side of the equation, some down, some up, on a grand scale, it hasn't made some major moves. And, interestingly, today we even had some U.S. inflationary data that would point that to the U.S. Fed that they'd have to, look at potentially trying to get this inflationary in check. Super tough for a lot of people to be making decisions right now with these new tariffs, including the U.S. Fed and the Bank of Canada, because they're saying we don't know what's going to happen, if this is going to cause inflationary spikes, supply issues or not. So they're kind of their hands tied. So the market's kind of a wait and see position.
1: How did the markets fare overall today?
2: Yeah, it was a down day of the TSX, down 143 points to 36,813. The Dow was down 112 to 53,464. Canadian dollar down 20 basis points to 72.05. Oil was off 40 cents to 81.97. And gold down 46 to 46.47 an ounce.
1: All right, thank you, Rob. That's Rob Gehry with the Popowich Carmoly Advisory Group, CIBC. Wood Gundy with a business update and to check on today's markets. And as you heard him mention, certainly with everything that's happening with the escalating trade war between Canada and the U.S., and as we move forward further into it, we wait and see what happens next. Bit of a quieter day today, I guess, of sorts. No name calling that I heard, but certainly seems trade talks are not going to be taking place anytime soon, and no indications either side is looking to get back to the negotiating table. Global's Washington correspondent Reggie Cicchini is here to give us the latest. Reggie, welcome to the show.
3: Good afternoon.
1: Any response today? What did we hear out of Washington today about the Canada's counter tariffs, which it released yesterday and take effect on September 8th? Any updates there?
3: Well, we're waiting to see ultimately what the White House is going to do, Tim. I asked the White House yesterday if they had any comment once the retaliation was announced by Ottawa, and the response simply was, we refer you back to President Trump's Truth Social account. So it's clear that the White House is not trying to get ahead of anything that President Trump may be intending here. I think it's going to be a question of ultimately what the president does. The reporting suggests that he's being presented with options to retaliate against Canada. This is simply kind of a wait and see moment as we hear kind of the spin that the administration is putting on the story and counter that with the spin that we're hearing from the Carney government.
1: Yeah, over the last few days, we've heard from both Washington and Ottawa saying the other side was responsible for the collapse in trade talks. Donald Trump was on CNN, and Trump suggested that the U.S. added new conditions in the 11th hour, telling CNN, yeah, that sounds like me. Carney said the last minute changes in the U.S. proposed terms were unfair, uneconomic, called into question the reliability of the deal. I mean, there's still a lot of unanswered questions in all of this. We're still not exactly sure what happened in those discussions in any kind of detail, are we?
3: Right. And it's getting more confusing because you mentioned that interview that Trump did with CNN where he said, yeah, that sounds like me jumping in and making these last minute additions, potentially, keeping the needle out of the pin out of the grenade on Friday night. Just this afternoon, U.S. Trade Representative Jamison Greer was on CBC, and he said that the president did not interfere in these negotiations at all. And he says the president may have just been kind of, speaking in jest. And I think that again speaks to the relative lack of clarity that we're getting, not only from Washington in who ultimately was the person to pull the plug and walk away, but also the lack of clarity that we're getting from Ottawa as well, with both Prime Minister Carney and Minister LeBlanc not being incredibly forthcoming on, what actually took place at the table, other than suggesting that it was the Americans who were making too many demands. I mean, all sides are still trying to spin this. And the reality is, it is Americans and it is Canadians that are caught in the middle, simply waiting to see what happens once these retaliatory tariffs come in place.
1: Now, the governor of California, Gavin Newsom, he was talking, I believe, to the CBC, said that he believes Trump will get the U.S. back to the table in a matter of days or maybe 2 to 3 weeks tops. Any thoughts about that? Like, what are you hearing about that? Any likelihood it'll be the Americans to initiate a return to the trade talks to save face or...
3: Representative Greer or Ambassador Greer today said that there are no planned talks and that he's not actively in communication with Minister

0: LeBlanc, and Mr. LeBlanc's office told me earlier this morning that there were no planned talks, at least for the moment, which, you know, is questionable wording, but for the moment, heading into at least the weekend. So, I mean, if there is a plan for talks, nobody is being kept in the loops. You know, and it really is a question here of, do the Canadians want to go back to the negotiating table, and what would that do to them potentially in terms of political cost, given that Canada is saying that we walked away from a negotiation that wasn't good. They've now planned all these retaliatory tariffs. Would Canadians be okay with, you know, Minister LeBlanc and Janice Charette sitting back at the table to negotiate something that, you know, almost seemed impossible to negotiate in the first place? There's a lot that we're waiting to see. And Tim, to be honest, there's a lot that we're waiting to see on the Trump side as well, because the tariffs that he's using to go after Canada that he put in place on Saturday, they've never been used before. So it's not even clear that there's a legal test for any of the tariffs that he's using. And it's very likely, according to people that I spoke with today, that this is going to wind up in court.
1: I found it very telling over the weekend that we didn't hear from Donald Trump until almost 48 hours after the deal fell apart. Usually he's right on Truth Social, ready to post something out there.
0: Absolutely, he is. And, you know, the president has been criticized in the past for making comments online that potentially could work towards market manipulation. We've seen this repeatedly throughout the war in Iran. But we also saw that once Donald Trump started, it was difficult for him to stop. Repeatedly, over the last kind of 24 to 48 hours, he has gone after Canada. He's gone after Ontario Premier Ford. The White House posting a meme today of a bald eagle going after a Canada goose. I mean, it's very clear that they're taking this economic war between the two countries, both with seriousness, but also, you know, with a little bit of jest and lightheartedness. And the fact sheet that came out from the White House within the last 24 hours, Tim, I mean, it kind of goes back to the entire being of Donald Trump, where size is important. And he talks about how big the American population is. And simply because of that, he believes America has the leverage to bring Canada down.
1: Feels like we're in a bit of a posturing stage right now. We've got Trump administration officials fanning out across American news outlets and social media. Peter Navarro telling C-SPAN that Mark Carney was leading the country into the toilet. Again, this, it seems like, and you got the memes, of course, the meme war. It does feel like we're in a posturing stage.
0: It does. And, you know, it really brings into question what the relationship actually is like between Donald Trump and Mark Carney, because it was far more, cordial than Donald Trump's relationship was with Justin Trudeau. But, you know, is there acrimony now that is starting to get in the way? And realistically, is it ultimately Donald Trump? Yes, he likes to be the one who makes the final say. Yes, he likes to be the one who sets the agenda and the narrative. But there are people in the administration, including Commerce Secretary Howard Lutnick, that are being accused and criticized of interfering at the last minute and essentially trying to get the president's ear. And Tim, this goes back to, you know, Donald Trump on the foreign policy stage, where, you know, he goes to try and help Ukraine and then Vladimir Putin gets in his ear and ultimately something else happens. Is that what happened this time? Are there people within the White House and within Trump's inner circle trying to tilt him in a direction that the administration feels that it needs to be going, and Donald Trump then just has to become the champion of that message?
1: And it's only Wednesday. Reggie, thanks so much.
0: Vacation starts on Friday.
1: Yeah, exactly. Reggie, appreciate the time this afternoon. Thanks for joining me.
0: Thank you.
1: That's Global News Washington correspondent Reggie Ticchini giving us the latest out of Washington as this trade war escalates between Canada and the United States. It's 4:45. Let's take a break for some traffic here on QR Calgary.
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3: Lots of problems on the go this afternoon. Downtown, there's a collision westbound on 6th Avenue near 8th Street Southwest, almost seeing delays all the way back to Center Street. Also in the southwest, got a collision southbound 14th Street at 90th Avenue. Southbound 14th Street seeing delays all the way back to Glenmore. Deerfoot got a collision southbound near Southland Drive with delays all the way back towards Pagan Trail, taking upwards of 20 minutes. Northbound Deerfoot got a collision at 64th Avenue Northeast in your right lane, also seeing at least a 20-minute delay from before 16th Avenue. Might want to skip Deerfoot today. You could head east and use Stony Trail. And we've got construction on Blackfoot Trail as you head east towards Deerfoot. Got you down to a single left lane again. We are now seeing 25-plus minute delays from 34th Avenue. It might be faster to head west and use McLeod Trail to cut through downtown. 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For QR Calgary Time Saver Traffic, I'm Phil Jensen.
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1: Almost 4:50 here on QR Calgary. There's been a recent surge of interest in UFOs or UAPs, meaning unidentified anomalous phenomenon, mostly due to the fact that the U.S. government has been releasing hundreds of declassified documents, videos, and images about the issue. Of course, we're all familiar with the movie Close Encounters of the Third Kind, the 1977 sci-fi classic from Steven Spielberg. There's actually a five-part framework when it comes to classifying UFO experiences, and CE5, or Close Encounter of the Fifth Kind, focuses on human-initiated communication with non-human intelligence. And it's become a religion of sorts in the last three decades. It's developed into a practice by a global community of supporters eager to initiate contact with extraterrestrials. And Shane Dahl is an assistant professor of anthropology at the University of Calgary. He's here in studio with me to help me make some sense of all of this. Shane, welcome to the show.
2: Thank you.
1: Let's talk a little bit about... There's that hierarchy, I guess, of different CE1 through CE5. CE5 is Close Encounters of the Fifth Kind. What exactly is that? That's humans trying to get aliens to see us.
2: Yes, human-initiated contact as opposed to a passive sort of abduction-type experience, which is classified as a CE4 in this five-part model. I do want to say, though, that I wouldn't qualify this as a religion necessarily. I don't think the people who practice CE5 understand it as a religion.
1: It's a movement?
2: You could say movement. Yeah, that's quite general. There are groups, around the world who practice it, and I've observed some parallels, between what they're doing and some... forms of religiosity, especially in terms of shamanism. So
1: yeah,
2: was the connection that I made.
1: Yeah. I wanted to talk about that. A little bit about that connection to shamanism and what they're trying to do and how you can make some of those parallels.
2: Sure. Well, the classic, shamanism is a bit of a difficult category when we, get into the academic debates and literature. But classically, it's defined as archaic techniques of ecstasy or using altered states of consciousness to engage with non-human entities, spirits, or skyward beings, So that's kind of a classic definition of shamanism. And when I was looking at these groups, these CE5 groups, Close Encounters of the Fifth Kind, and their practices out, they'll go in a small community out in a wilderness location, sometimes Nose Hill Park.
1: Interesting.
2: Yeah, interesting.
1: Okay. I didn't know there was one in Calgary, so there you go.
2: They're everywhere. Everywhere that I've looked, I've found. Yeah. While there's obviously many variations for how CE5 will be practiced, but there is a common pattern of using laser pointers, Geiger counters, other devices, maybe some devices that can emit some frequency for sound, and there's that aspect, and then there's the meditation, visualization, which leads to altered states of consciousness.
1: Right.
2: And so I'm sort of fusing those two together, looking at the advanced technologies, the altered states of consciousness, and coming up with the concept of techno-shamanism to describe some of these practices.
1: I mean, when you say all of this, I imagine there's going to be texters or people emailing going like, this is in the realm of conspiracy theory and science fiction. And I mean, it has progressed into something a little more similar to, like you said, you don't want to use organized religion, but I guess it's progressed into something a little more of a movement and more people are on board with and practicing.
2: Yeah, I think I just saw, yesterday? Joe Rogan hosted somebody, and they were talking about CE5, and Joe Rogan said that he had been recently invited to go try it out, right? So, I mean, in the podcast sphere, it is a very hot topic, and it excites people. They're curious, does it work? Is it real? Well, then, people want to know, so they go try, and it's sort of, catches on from there.
1: As an anthropologist, is this an attempt by people to sort of make sense of the unexplainable, which is kind of no different, I guess, from other religions and their belief systems? Is that what this comes down to?
2: I think human beings are always trying to make sense of reality. And reality is always changing, so the way that we make sense of reality is also changing. And yes, traditional religions offer, symbolic systems to try and interpret reality and sort of orient ourselves in relation to it. And reality is changing. There's all the UFO disclosure files coming out through the U.S. government right now. There's sightings that are often reported. How do we make sense of that?
1: Right.
2: Well, these people are trying to make sense of that, and they're taking the initiative for themselves, going out and sending out what they believe to be,
1: telepathic
2: signals to try and, make contact.
1: Are you familiar with the dark forest theory?
2: Yes.
1: Which, again, for those who are, and I'm going to paraphrase this, so feel free to correct me, but it's essentially that the dark forest theory is that there are other civilizations across the universe, but they're all remaining dark because they don't want to make contact, because they don't want to be overtaken by another species that might be more technologically advanced.
2: That's right.
1: So, I mean, going out to Nose Hill and sending signals into the dark, into the sky, is this just something to do for people, or is there thinking about that dark forest theory, it's not going to go anywhere?
2: Well, if we're thinking about the dark forest theory, I think we're how many years too late? The atomic bombs might have sent a signal.
1: We're certainly probably the only species out there, if there are others out there, that it's trying to communicate. We've got, Voyager out there as well. So
2: That's right. I think what people are doing in the CE5 community is nowhere near compared to, what we've done through science and technology and also, nuclear weapons. So I wouldn't worry these communities are not going to cause an invasion or anything like that. The whole actual mission of these communities is a diplomatic relationship with these potential non-human visitors to Earth, right?
1: It's fascinating stuff.
2: So it's a kind of a peaceful movement at its core.
1: Yeah, right? Exactly. We're up against the clock, but this is always, like I said to you earlier, this is always endlessly fascinating to me. Shane, thank you so much for coming in.
2: Yeah, my pleasure.
1: Shane Dahl is an assistant professor of anthropology.

0: at the University of Calgary talking about this CE5 movement that's taking place globally as we all try to contact what might be out there. It's coming up on 4:57. Let's get to some news and traffic here on QR Calgary.
1: Calgary, you can feel it. A city on the edge of a skate blade waiting for this.
2: Give me fuel, give me fire, give me that which I desire.
1: Fuel for the fans, fuel for the rivalry, and fire for one last unforgettable season inside the Dome. The Flames are back where they belong, and every hit, every play, every second of the action lives right here on the official voice of your Calgary Flames, QR Calgary, 770 AM.
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13: Hope Street is Calgary's only three-time property manager of the year, as awarded by the Calgary Rental Association.
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14: This is Global News. I'm Russell Skeet. It's partly cloudy and 29 degrees at 5 o'clock. Premier Danielle Smith says she believes the U.S. has betrayed a special trust with Canada, and there's no excuse for the behavior seen in recent tariffs and recent talks. But she says if Alberta raised prices on our oil to the U.S., it would cause us permanent damage.
15: All those refineries in the United States that currently use Alberta's heavy oil would start looking to Venezuela for replacement heavy oil and reverse the pipelines northward to get it to Midwest refineries. As a result, we would lose the United States as a customer entirely and likely forever. This would result in the loss of about 500,000 jobs at a minimum, mostly in Alberta, but also hundreds of thousands of jobs in Ontario and Quebec.
14: She will be meeting with her cabinet tomorrow to decide on what steps Alberta will take. In the meantime, Saskatchewan Premier Scott Moe reiterating his opposition to any export tariffs on natural resources.

0: What we as a province cannot and will not support is any kind of export tariff on our natural resources or any of our resources that are being exported to the U.S. or through the U.S. to other areas of the world.
1: Mo announced today his province is putting a 50% retaliatory tax on American booze beginning September 8th. Coming up, talks to replace McMahon Stadium are heating up, but first, QR Calgary Time Saver Traffic.
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3: There are some big backups around the city this afternoon. In the southwest, watch for an incident southbound 14th Street at 90th Avenue. 14th Street seeing delays from Glenmore. Westbound Glenmore crawling across the city from 18th Street southeast over to Sarcee in the southwest. Going to take upwards of 30 minutes. Might be worth your time to head south and use Anderson to head west over to Satina Trail. Deerfoot, there's a collision southbound near Southland Drive with about a 20-minute delay from before Pig Ann. Northbound Deerfoot, there's a collision at 64th. 4th Avenue in your right lane. That's about a 20-minute delay from before 16th Avenue. You might want to avoid Deerfoot today. Maybe head east and use Stony Trail instead. And over on 33rd Avenue Southwest, got a collision at Crowchild Trail. East and westbound delays on 33rd Ave. FanDuel is now live in Thrillberta. 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Alberta only, 18 plus. For QR Calgary Time Saver Traffic, I'm Phil Jensen.
1: A new outdoor stadium project with the potential to replace the aging McMahon Stadium may be in the works at the city. Steve Allen with the McMahon Stadium Society says there are a number of contracts out for tender to look into the idea.
4: We have a desperate need for facilities. McMahon Stadium is way beyond its best before date. We have been working with the Stampede. They've identified a field sports stadium as part of their master plan, which we're excited about. We're really excited that they've now got an RFP out, and they've had a tremendous interest from international consultants.
1: The city is seeking bids for an $875,000 contract to assess the feasibility and planning of a proposed major sports and event facility project. That study would help the city make decisions regarding the future of McMahon Stadium. The move comes after the U of C, which owns the stadium, began looking into building its own for varsity sports earlier this year. Calgary Stampede also evaluating bids to study multi-purposing GMC Stadium, where the rodeo and the Chucks go. Calgary's police chief says on average, officers are dealing with 8 situations a day that involve guns. The latest this morning, when police responded to a check on welfare call in Legacy, police say officers were confronted by a woman with a weapon. The situation escalated and she was shot and killed by an officer. Chief Katie McClellan says she's very concerned about the increasing number of routine calls that turn violent.
5: Just over these last couple of weeks, dynamic calls, day in, day out, doesn't matter what day of the week, what time of the day, our members are being injured in these situations and it's taking them away from their duties.
1: McClellan says police have had interactions with the woman several times over the past few months. During the incident, a gas meter ruptured, forcing the evacuation of nearby homes. One officer taken to hospital as a result of the gas leak. It's 5:05.
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1: Environment Canada, Calgary weather, partly cloudy tonight, a chance of showers overnight, a low down to 18, increasing afternoon clouds tomorrow, chance of late day showers up to 29, sunny and 24 Friday. It's 29 degrees, breaking news when it happens. Our next scheduled news at 5:30. I'm Russell Skeet.
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7: It's 5:06 on your Wednesday afternoon. Alberta Premier Danielle Smith addressing the media today and the ongoing trade war between Canada and the U.S., signaling it's a time now to accelerate timelines on major national projects and business relief. She did say that oil and gas will not be used as a negotiating tactic or a card to play in the ongoing negotiations as well. She addressed calls by the Alberta NDP to stop or cancel or postpone the October referendum as Canada goes through this trade war with the U.S. Joining me on the line right now is Alberta NDP leader and head Nenshi. Mr. Nenshi, welcome to the show.
10: Hey, Tim. Thank you. It's always a pleasure.
7: Let's talk about what she said today. Danielle Smith addressing the media. She said that we won't win through brute force, but by being smarter and more agile, and that we need to start taking care of business more first and foremost, and de-escalate the talk and get to negotiating. Your thoughts on what she had to say?
10: That was a very succinct summary of what she said, which was nothing. She basically said, let's not do anything. Let's stay the course and let's just be really nice to Americans and then they will totally come around. It's not working. It hasn't worked. We know that Trump is a bully. We know that this is not the way to go forward. And she consistently rejects any actual action against the Americans. Remember, this is a person who flew to Mar-a-Lago the second that Trump was elected, kind of spent a couple days there, got 5 seconds with him, and thought that this would change everything. She went to Trump's inauguration. She took a bunch of selfies with and claimed to have had meetings with people, none of whom remember meeting her or have actually reported on their meetings with her. It's not working. And it's terrible negotiating. At a time when we need to stand strong, we need to show that we don't have any weaknesses, it just exposes weaknesses to the Americans that they will exploit. So, you know, Tim, a year ago, we came up with a 5-point plan on how to deal with these tariffs, which had to do with removing interprovincial trade barriers, particularly on labor codes and construction. Government hasn't done it. It meant being smarter with our U.S. trade and ensuring that we really were looking at the areas of proper leverage as we were negotiating and being on Team Canada. Government hasn't done it. Expanding global trade, especially for our agricultural products, to ensure that they're not so exposed to these tariffs. Government hasn't done it. Working to make sure we're protecting people who lose their jobs and businesses, investing in skills retraining, ensuring that we're helping businesses make it through the short times. Government hasn't done it. Attracting global talent, especially from the United States. What a time for us to recruit doctors, nurses, professors, scientists who are uncomfortable in the U.S. Haven't done it. And yesterday we added two more very short-term things. Remember that Alberta put American booze back on the shelves and got nothing for it, except that the minister, Minister Nally, got a great tour to Kentucky to visit bourbon distilleries after we put it back on the shelves. But we got nothing else for it. Take the booze off the shelves. It's obviously an irritant for the Americans and can help us. And finally, the separatist Parti Québécois has said you cannot have a referendum while Trump is in power because it shows weakness. Cancel the darn referendum.
7: Let me ask you just
10: the
7: about...
10: The government hasn't done any of those things.
7: Let's circle back to the Alberta energy question because she says it's not a bargaining chip. It would be disastrous to tax oil to the U.S. It would hobble the East. 500,000 jobs would be lost. Are you on board with using oil and gas from Alberta as a bargaining chip in the ongoing discussions, or is it too early in this trade war to start doing that?
10: Well, here's the point. Nobody wants to do that. But you don't walk into a negotiation and say, we're not going to do any of these things. We have nuclear weapons, but we'll never use them. How do you negotiate that way? Her numbers are completely made up, by the way. I'm shocked that someone is the premier of Alberta and understands so little about the oil and gas markets. But in reality, you know, conservatives, including Jason Kenney, have said you got to have the possibility of an export tax. And, you know, she made up a number of 50% export tax. Nobody's doing that. But what we are doing is we're selling oil at a discount to the Americans. Prior to the midterm elections, Trump is very sensitive to the price of gasoline. So I'm not saying we would do it, but I'm saying you don't walk into a negotiation and say, all those things that we could do, we're not going to do those things. But let's focus on small things. You're never going to win that way.
7: On the issue of the referendum, and she was asked if there is a perception of being a weak link if we do move forward with the referendum. Your take on that?
10: Well, she absolutely is the weakest link, and I hate being so personal. I'm not usually like that. But when we have Team Canada, we're only as strong as our weakest link, and every other premier, every other federal party leader, including Pierre Poilievre, has said they're on Team Canada, except Danielle Smith. So by definition, this is the weakest link. And we know that this referendum was put in place because she promised her

0: separatist friends we would have one. The petition was completely a sham. It was just for show. She had already promised that this would happen. And she has to go through with it because she's made a promise to some people who got her elected as leader. And those people are also very mad at her. But I think it's so interesting that a real separatist, like the Parti Québécois leader in Quebec, recognizes that this is not the moment to show this kind of weakness. But Danielle Smith, who claims to be a proud Canadian, who claims to be on the Remain side, but hasn't lifted a finger this summer to actually help the Remain side win, is going forward with this referendum, which is costing close to $200 million that we could be using to support businesses going through all this, and is just leading to so much disunity and weakness and anger. It's not a way to be able to go into this conversation with the United States.
1: So moving forward, what would you like to see happen here? Because it doesn't appear like there's going to be much budging in Edmonton and at the Ledge about this trade war situation and where she stands.
0: Yeah, I mean, at the end of the day, the federal government has to take the lead on this. It would be very, very helpful if Danielle Smith was not undermining the Canadian position at every turn and undermining what we're trying to do here on Team Canada. All of that said, we've got our seven-point plan. Her plan involves have a cabinet committee that hasn't met yet that might meet in the next week or so and chat about stuff. You know what? Get the booze off the shelves. It's a great symbol that we actually are taking this seriously. That's a great first start. She's never going to cancel the referendum, but Albertans should continue to push her on it, but also move on those other five things. We got to think big. We got to think long term. A pipeline to the West Coast, to the southern part of British Columbia, something we've been advocating for forever. We could have moved on that much more quickly if she hadn't been picking fights with the federal government. Is a great idea to diversify our investments, but that's not doing everything we need. AI data centers are not building the jobs we need. So we got to get serious about an economic development and diversification strategy that both preserves our access to the U.S. market, but strengthens our economy in the long term.
1: On the pipelines, though, I mean, you can argue that the previous federal government under Justin Trudeau had no appetite for pipelines.
0: Yeah, you could argue that, except they built one. And basically, you know, the premier loves to complain about 10 wasted years, forgetting that the UCP was in power for seven of those years. And the deal that Danielle Smith made with Mark Carney is exactly the deal that Rachel Notley made with Justin Trudeau. This thing could have been in the ground long ago. So yes, great that the federal government is showing that they're willing to do more work. The Alberta government has to be part of that. I think it's a shame that they scared away private investment in this thing. But, you know, we've got to figure out how to get it built. And remember that this government spent 2 years talking about Prince Rupert, which everyone knew couldn't get built. And we were saying, you know, you got to go south. You got to go along the Trans Mountain right of way. And then they finally, out of the blue, said, yeah, we'll do that. This government spent 2 years saying government investment in this would be a failure. It has to be private investment. And now it is more or less 100% government investment. So messing around with stuff that wasn't going to work instead of getting going, I think, has cost us a lot of time.
1: Oh, we'll leave it at that. I'm up against the clock. Albert NDP leader, Nahed Nenshi, thanks for joining me this afternoon.
0: Thanks very much, Tim.
1: That is, again, Alberta NDP leader Nahed Nenshi responding to Alberta Premier Danielle Smith's address this afternoon, calling on a de-escalation of the trade war and emphasizing business supports, and saying that called the entire situation tragic, unjustified, and wholly unnecessary. Ottawa hitting back with to the U.S. with dollar-for-dollar counter tariffs hitting on September 8th. Danielle Smith also addressed the fact that they are not going to be using Alberta's oil and gas, as a bargaining chip in the ongoing trade situation between the two countries. It's 5:16. Let's take a break here on QR Calgary.
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3: In the southwest, there's some construction at 14th Street and 90th Avenue. Southbound 14th Street seeing delays from Glenmore Trail taking 15 to 20 minutes. Might want to head east and use Elbow Drive instead. Glenmore moving very slowly west across the city from near 18th Street southeast over to SRC.

0: southwest. Depending where you're headed, might be worth heading south and taking Anderson west over towards Tatina Trail. Deerfoot, we've got a collision northbound at 64th Avenue Northeast, taking up your right lane. Going to be about 20 extra minutes from near 16th Avenue. Stony is looking like a slightly better option. Got construction on Blackfoot Trail as you head east towards Deerfoot. Got you down to a single left lane. Could take upwards of 30 minutes from near 34th Avenue. It's probably faster to head west and take McLeod Trail through downtown. And in the northwest, got a collision westbound on Crowchild at Stony Trail, taking up your right lane. Going to slow you at least an extra 5 minutes. 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
1: Just as important as the tariff and escalating trade war, Talia's dating life is back to front and center.
2: Way more important.
1: Section of the show. Talia, it's been about a week since... Oh, no, a little longer, actually, because you were away last week.
3: I was away.
1: But you did have a speed dating event. And tell your old men family here about how that went.
3: It was so fun. I actually had a blast. It's definitely more my speed than online dating. Yeah, so there was 9 guys, 7 girls. So we each got 10 minutes with each person. Got to chat. You had a little scorecard that you had, so afterwards you would hand it to the event person.
1: Right.
3: And essentially, if like you both want to see each other, they're supposed to put you in contact. I have not gotten the email yet.
1: Okay.
3: So we're still waiting in anticipation, but I did get somebody's number from it.
1: Oh,
3: and we
1: well, there
3: have
1: you go.
3: A date
4: hold
3: in the
4: it.
3: Books.
4: Hold
3: Thank
4: it.
3: You. Thank you.
2: Yeah, no, that's a good
3: Thank
2: plan.
3: You very much.
4: I have a question.
3: I have an answer.

0: Okay. What do you score the individuals on?
1: Good question.
2: That is a good question. I look for, do we have a vibe?
0: Okay.
2: And is there a conversation?
1: There's not an actual list of things.
2: No. My mistake. My bad.
3: Like pretty eyes, nice butt, good hair.
1: good
2: all the important things. You just sit down, you start having a conversation and things like that.
0: Okay.
2: So I was checking to see, are you asking me questions? Is there a good back and forth? Am I having a good time? Do I think that, like, maybe you're a little cute? You know what I mean? Like, there is that element. And I would say out of the 9 that were there, I had 5 that I would go out with again.
0: Okay.
2: I had 3 that I had really good banter with back and forth. And there was 2 that I was like, I think I need some more information. Like, 10 minutes wasn't long enough for me to...
0: Well, we know you're very shy and you can't talk.
2: So shy.
3: It's true. Oh, so awkward.
1: Exactly. So let me ask you a question. In terms of... So do they sort of base this on a demographic thing?
2: Yes.
1: Because, like, I mean, obviously, if you get a 45-year-old and a 21-year-old, you know, that's
2: I mean, live your best life. Live your truth.
1: I mean, there's no judgment here. No judgment here at all.
2: Absolutely. There's a 14-year age gap, actually, between my parents, so...
1: Yeah. But I'm just curious. Like, I imagine they sort of make it, you know, for more of, like...
2: Yeah, like, they were... The age group was late 20s to almost late 30s.
1: Okay.
2: Just about pushing. So, age appropriate, I would say.
1: Right. So, what kind of conversations did you have? Like, what are the, like, how much time do you have with the individual?
2: You have 10 minutes.
1: Okay.
2: And the person does come around to be like, your conversation's done. You have to move on to the next person and things like that. Like, I was making sure that I didn't cover the same things, and every conversation kind of started off differently. The first guy that I sat down with, he had a bike helmet, and I was like, oh, like, did you bike here? And he's like, yes, I did. And he's like, I actually wiped out and showed me his elbow, a little scruffed up and things like that. And you know what, Tim? I had packed Band-Aids. In my purse because I needed one. So I was like, all right, if you would like a Band-Aid, I have one. But your options are Pokemon and Hello Kitty.
1: Oh, so, what did he pick?
2: Hello Kitty.
1: Ah, interesting. I thought he would have
2: And that was a great, it was a great icebreaker and fun.
0: Okay, so, like, if you had to rate them and you kept score, yep. Like, you go around the table, like, Tim's a 7, Russell's a 5, and Jock's a 2.
1: I appreciate getting a 7.
2: Well, it wasn't that kind of...
0: Did you rate them yourself, though?
2: Like I said, I had my top 3 that I was, like, good banter and things like that.
0: But
2: and
0: you didn't give them a score out of 10 or anything like
2: no,
0: that?
2: No, it was, like, a yes or a no. Very intentional and things like that. But I would say, I asked a few of the girls there... they had gone to these before, clearly coming back and things like that. They said the group is usually really good energy. It was fun, too. Like, it was just light and fluffy. And honestly, the best part was all 7 of us girls got along so well.
0: Nice.
2: I made 7 new friends, and we're all in a group chat now.
1: Oh, there you go.
3: There you go.
1: See?
0: Were there drinks involved?
2: I had a drink. Yeah, okay. We were at a bar.
0: Okay.
2: We were at a bar. There was...
0: Cool.
2: People had drinks.
1: Getting smashed would not really allow for a good judgment call.
3: So you're out in public. Was it was it just you guys there, or was it like a full bar full of people and all this stuff?
2: It was pretty quiet overall. We did this on Monday night,
3: so you're not getting like looks from people around the bar going, wait, what the heck's going on over there?
1: I imagine if you're a regular at that bar, you're familiar that there are speed dating events.

0: street at another bar.
1: So well, you have to see what's going on. Yeah, exactly.
2: Tonight.
0: No, absolutely. I will do it again because I was so much more fun than it is online dating where you're like, hey, how's your day going? Oh, it's good. How's your day? Like,
1: see, and that's what I say. You gotta meet these guys. You gotta look them in the eye and get an idea of what they are talking about.
0: Exactly. I do use the apps to let. I'm like, I'm not here to talk to you for a week. I'm here to meet you in person. If you don't vibe with that, that's fine. Yeah. But it's a tool.
1: But even in that 10 minutes, which I think is a short period of time,
0: it is.
1: You have a chance at least to get an idea of what this person is like, at least the glimmer of it.
0: Mm-hmm, absolutely.
1: And if you want to move on from there, then you get a better idea, then you can decide to stay or go.
2: So, exactly. When's the date?
0: Next week.
2: A little personal.

0: at some point.
1: We passed personal a long time ago in this conversation.
2: Next week.
3: Awesome. Okay. Well, I'll be back Monday through Thursday next week, so we'll have
1: we
3: to
1: are
3: find,
1: gonna find out more.
2: It'll happen within that time frame.
3: Fantastic. All right. Speaking of time, we're up against the clock, so we'll take a break for some news and traffic here on QR Calgary.
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1: This is Global News. I'm Russell Skeet. It's partly cloudy and 29 degrees at 5:30. Premier Danielle Smith had harsh words today for the recent action by the U.S. over the trade dispute with Canada. While saying tariff response plans are still being considered, the premier was clearly upset with the situation.
13: We were there for them during 9/11, Afghanistan, and fought alongside them as we led the charge at Juno Beach on D-Day. We have fought their fires and welcomed them with open arms. We have built one of the most successful integrated economies on Earth and defended it through NORAD and NATO together. There is no excuse for their behavior right now.
1: She says the relationship between countries is stronger than any one president and says the American people are not happy about what's happening either. In response to calls for Alberta to use our oil prices as a weapon, Premier Smith says putting extra costs on our energy going into the States, whether in tariffs or an excise tax, could cause irreparable harm to our energy industry. She says the Americans would eventually just get their oil from Venezuela. Meanwhile, Saskatchewan Premier

0: Scott Moe says his province doesn't support imposing export taxes on Canadian potash or oil as a way to put pressure on the U.S. Moe says he supports Canada's countermeasures against the U.S. during the escalating trade war, but he hopes both countries can get back to the negotiating table and reach a fair deal.
1: First, Canadians would lose jobs. Second, farmers on both sides of the borders would pay more for that crucial fertilizer. Third, the United States of America most assuredly would switch to buying potash from other nations around the world.
0: The U.S. recently implemented a 50% tariff on Canadian alcohol products and a range of other goods. Moe announced today Saskatchewan will impose a reciprocal 50% tax on American alcohol. Coming up, the future of McMahon Stadium remains up in the air, but first, QR Calgary Time Saver Traffic.
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3: There are some pretty slow-moving roads out there this afternoon. On Blackfoot Trail, there is construction as you head east towards Deerfoot. It's got you down to a single left lane. Blackfoot Trail is seeing heavy delays from near 34th Avenue. If you're already on Blackfoot Trail, you might want to head west over to McLeod and cut through downtown. On Deerfoot, we've got a collision northbound at 64th Avenue, taking up your right lane. Northbound Deerfoot's going to be 15, maybe 20 extra minutes from 16th Avenue. Just stick to the left. 16th Avenue got a collision eastbound before 52nd Street Northeast. That's in your left lane, taking an extra 5 minutes. And on the QE2, we've got a collision near the Highway 566 overpass. Northbound delays from Stony Trail and southbound delays start in Airdrie before 40th Avenue. Lotto 649 Gold Ball Night. 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For QR Calgary Time Saver Traffic, I'm Phil Jensen.
0: A new outdoor stadium project with the potential to replace the aging McMahon Stadium is in the early stages at the city. But there are apparently a number of contracts out for tender looking into the idea, including the facelift GMC Stadium at Stampede Park. Steve Allen with McMahon Stadium Society says there's no doubt McMahon is well past its prime, with costs mounting to keep it running.
4: The immediate priorities were identified were sewage and water. So we spent close to $1 million fixing the sewage and water problem that would have put the building at risk of failure potentially before the Grey Cup.
0: One idea gaining traction is refitting the Stampede's GMC Stadium for football and soccer, along with the Rodeo and Chucks. Both the city and the Stampede are seeking bids for third-party assessments on the feasibility of a major sports facility project to help the city make the decision regarding the future of McMahon. The city says the work is early stage due diligence and does not represent a decision or commitment to build a new facility. Prime Minister Mark Carney says his government is closely following the situation in Nepal and China after 24 Canadians were reported missing in flash flooding. The flooding hit a border area of the two countries, and police in Nepal report at least 157 people are dead. Hundreds of tourists, workers, and others are unaccounted for, including the 24 Canadians. Groups in Canada say they're doing their best to support people from Nepal as the situation unfolds. Calgary's police chief says a routine call that escalated into violence this morning in Legacy is an example of the dynamic situations officers are increasingly dealing with. A woman was killed by police early this morning after she came out of a home on Legacy Circle Southeast with a weapon. Police had been called there to check on her welfare. Chief Katie McClellan says in this kind of call, as well as the recent shooting in Edworthy Park, it prompts a citywide response by officers.
5: But over 100 members deploy to that Edworthy Park situation. Situations like this, we are pulling resources from all over the city to be able to assist with these types of calls. What that means is we are only responding to life and death situations. Other situations, we are not able to respond to.
0: McClellan says on average, officers are dealing with 8 situations a day involving guns. Alberta's police watchdog is now investigating the shooting. It's 5:35.
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0: Environment Canada, Calgary weather, partly cloudy, a chance of showers overnight, a low down to 18. Increasing afternoon clouds tomorrow, a chance of some late day showers, a high of 29. Sunny and 24 on Friday. It's 29 degrees. Breaking news when it happens. Our next scheduled news at 6. I'm Russell Skeet.
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4: Don't you panic. By the light of the night, it'll all seem all right. I'll get you a satanic.
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4: I'm just a sweet transvestite.
5: Tim Curry, the offbeat British actor who specialized in playing villains and eccentrics like Dr. Frankenfurter in the Rocky Horror Picture Show, and Pennywise the Clown from Stephen King's It. Remember this?
6: Hi, Georgie. Aren't you going to say hello? Oh, come on, bucko. Don't you want a balloon?
7: Take stuff from strangers. My dad said so.
6: Very wise of you, Dad, Georgie. Very wise indeed. I, Georgie, am Pennywise the Dancing Clown. You are Georgie. So now we know each other.
5: Man, that's, again, Tim Curry playing Pennywise the Clown. Tim Curry has passed away. He was 80 years old, passed away in his Los Angeles home, according to his manager. And when you talk about actors with a diverse career and diverse roles, you got to put Tim Curry pretty much at the top of that list. Steve Stebbing is a film obsessive and a movie critic. He joins us to talk about the life and career of Tim Curry. Steve, welcome to the show.
8: Thanks for having me.
5: Well, I just played a clip of Tim Curry as Pennywise. I mean, I think the whole fear of clowns thing probably started with Tim Curry playing Pennywise back in 1990 in the miniseries.
8: Yeah, absolutely. And I mean, when that came out, because that was 1990, I started probably reading Stephen King a couple years after. I would have been about 12, 13 years old. And the version of It that I read had Tim Curry as Pennywise on the spine of it. And when I would go to bed, I would put the book on my nightstand and then push the spine into the wall so the clown couldn't come out. And that was all on Tim Curry.
5: I mean, and talk about a diversity of roles. We started this segment and him as Dr. Frankenfurter in the Rocky Horror Picture Show, which I think is probably his most iconic role.
8: Yeah. I mean, what other actor's first on-screen performance gets yearly screening still?
5: Yeah, and I imagine we're going to see a lot more of that as we in the weeks ahead leading up to Halloween for sure, that we're probably going to see a lot of the repertory theaters there start doing the Rocky Horror Picture Show even more so than they usually do.
8: Yeah, definitely. And this is a really interesting year for people to watch Rocky Horror as well, because there was a documentary that came out called Strange Journey that Richard O'Brien's son Linus made. And I guess now that will be Tim Curry's final on-screen appearance would be in that documentary.
5: You know, I think about the diversity of roles, and I mean, he was such a versatile actor, and despite being very well recognized, I mean, you know, it's Tim Curry. You can think of some actors who can, you know, really bury themselves in a role, and you don't even recognize them. I would put Curry in that category, even though he looked like Tim Curry every time, with maybe the exception of Pennywise. But I mean, he was just such a lovable kind of actor, just a lovable villain, a lovable whatever. I mean, it's interesting today that I saw the Muppets on their social media feeds made him essentially an honorary Muppet.
8: Absolutely. And the best thing about Tim Curry's performance in Muppet Treasure Island is that he was determined to play that performance deathly serious. And I think it made it all that much better on screen with, you know, Kermit and Miss Peggy and all the rest of the Muppets. It's just such a juxtaposition that works so well.
5: And now a few people may be aware of this, and some may not be, but back in 2012, he suffered a major stroke, and that pretty much it kept him from performing perhaps in film and in stage, but that didn't slow him down because he did do a number of voice acting roles throughout his career, which he did continue post 2012 after his stroke.
8: Yes. And I mean, performing with

0: such a like a big thing for Tim Curry. I mean, he came from the stage in London. I mean, the Rocky Horror Picture Show, he was part of the main cast of that before it made the jump to the big screen and became, you know, a cult phenomenon. But he was determined, even with, you know, more than half paralysis, that he was going to continue to put the work in. And I mean, it's absolutely commendable.
1: I mean, you look at his list of films that he was in, starting with the Rocky Horror Picture Show, and then again, I'll just go through some of the diversity of roles here. Like he played Clue. He was in Clue, the movie. He was in The Hunt for Red October, Home Alone 2, Lost in New York, The Three Musketeers, Charlie's Angels. He played in Muppet Treasure Island, like you said. And as you said, he played that with such seriousness that it was fantastic. Mm-hmm. I mean, he just was that kind of guy that everyone just loved to see him on screen. He brought such energy and such, even in times, poise, comedy, all of it to the screen.
0: Yeah, and there was just such, like you said that he, I mean, he had such a spectrum of roles and genres, and that's absolutely true. But even to the fact of playing a villain, he had a myriad of villains as well. I mean, he was the devil in Legend under heavy makeup and a huge prosthetic horns on his head and everything, and all like completely unrecognizable in that performance. And then, like, you know, 6 years later, he's doing a National Lampoon take on Lethal Weapon with National Lampoon's Loaded Weapon. He's playing the villain of that film against, you know, Emilio Estevez and Samuel Jackson.
1: You know, I'm going to play a quick clip here, Steve. Just this is Tim Curry in a role that probably a lot of people are not familiar with. I'm just going to play a snippet here.
2: I'm escaping to the one place that hasn't been corrupted by capitalism. Space!
1: That is from the video game Command and Conquer, where he played him. He was on, like, it was his image, like, he played in that character and this commander. It's just, again, it's so amazing to me how beloved he was in so many different platforms. Like, I mean, he did stage, he did screen, he did the big screen, he did the small screen. I mean, he had a 2-episode arc on CBS's Criminal Minds back in 2010. Did all the voice work. I mean, again, such a talent. And what do you think his legacy is going to be?
0: His legacy, I mean, Rocky Horror is a huge piece of that. I mean, you see in all the Frankenfurter cosplays and everything and the odes to him today and the connection that people have had through him through that film. And it's hard to stick like his first major thing as the thing that's his legacy, but it's just such a massive part only because, the legacy and the cult status of that is renewed yearly. Like, it's not an entity that will go away, and damn, do we know all the lyrics to Sweet Transvestite.
1: Yeah, definitely. Steve, appreciate the time this afternoon. Thanks so much for joining me today.
0: Yeah, thanks for having me.
1: That is Steve Stebbing. He is a film obsessive and a movie critic talking about the passing of Tim Curry, the legendary actor, iconic actor, such a diverse career and roles. Everyone from Dr. Frankenfurter in the Rocky Horror Picture Show, which really kind of made him a name, and everything that came since. Some tributes pouring in from across Hollywood today. Carol Burnett, who starred alongside Curry and Annie, shared a clip from the 1982 film on Instagram, writing, "We had such a wonderful time working together on Annie. Nobody could play lovable villains better than he could. He was a dear friend, and I was blessed to know him." Luke Evans, the most recent actor to play Dr. Frankenfurter on Broadway, the role that was obviously originated on stage and portrayed in the 1975 film, said that there would only ever be one Tim Curry. He was a force, a bright, fierce flame, an exquisite charm, and that rich vocal tone. He was an inspiration to me and so many people for the roles he played and the effect he had on so many of us. And I'm getting a few texts here from people who told me they did take part in some of the theater events of the Rocky Horror Picture Show. A texter here saying,

0: that as at the Kingsway Theater in Toronto in the 70s, Saskatoon in the early 80s. Just if you've never had the experience, and I admit I haven't, but I know friends who have gone to the Rep Theaters and taken part in the chaos that is the Rocky Horror Picture Show for the midnight screenings, make it something to do. Put that on your bucket list. I plan to do it at some point because it's such an iconic film, and it's a lot of fun to be in that theater with everybody when they're just going nuts and reenacting scenes and throwing rice and all that kind of stuff. It's a lot of fun. Tim Curry passing away at the age of 80. Let's take a break. It's 5:47 here on QR Calgary.
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2: In the southwest, there's some construction at 14th Street and 90th Avenue. Southbound 14th Street is seeing delays from in front of Rocky View Hospital. You might want to head east over to Elbow Drive. On 33rd Avenue and Crowchild Trail, we've got some work being done. Westbound Crowchild seeing an extra 5 to 10 minute delays as you make your way out of MARTA Loop. Crowchild in the northwest, there's a collision westbound over top of Stony Trail in your right lane, only slowing you down a couple of extra minutes. Deerfoot got a collision northbound at 64th Avenue Northeast in your right lane, still taking 15 to 20 extra minutes from 16th Avenue. And on the QE2, there's a collision near the Highway 566 overpass. Northbound delays of 15 to 20 extra minutes from Stony Trail. And southbound delays start in Airdrie near Yankee Valley Boulevard. 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
0: 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And Rob, it's been a lot of uncertainty with tariffs in particular, small businesses concerned, everyday Canadians concerned. What's happening out there?
12: Well, you know, these counter tariffs were literally dollar for dollar, Tim, to the U.S. side. And this is all supposed to take effect September 8th, so not too far away. So there's a lot of businesses and importers scrambling right now to try and figure this out, because although it was dollar for dollar, the counter tariffs, it's going to affect different Canadians differently because, you know, other than the steel and some of the networking, which is the bigger dollar value pieces, this is also household washing machines and video game consoles, golf clubs, fishing poles, all the likes. So this is a really interesting one because, you know, if you're going to be going to buy these online, you might be in for a bit of a price hike or a shock here. And I think it's going to cause a bit of a spending spree up front here again if you were thinking about purchasing some of those items. And it could create some supply issues. Again, we've been dealing with this for a year and a half, Tim. I think we're all exhausted from it. But it's going to affect Canadians differently. And I'm looking at a lot of the kind of the, you know, summer household golf clubs and fishing ones that, you know, they may be on. It might be an interesting one.
0: Yeah, my kids are like, as long as it doesn't affect GTA 6's release date, they're happy that they're okay with it. But that's a whole other conversation.
12: Yeah, they're going to make you buy it beforehand.
0: Yeah, exactly. How did the markets fare today, Rob?
12: Yeah, you got it. It was a bit of a weakness at the end of the trading session here. TSX was down 143 points to 36,813. Dow was down 112 to 53,464. Canadian dollar down 20 basis points to 72.05. Oil was off 40 cents to 81.97. And gold was down 46 to 46.47 an ounce.
0: All right. Thank you, Rob. That's Rob Gehry with the Popwich Kamali Advisory Group, CIBC Wood Gundy. We'll finish off the show with a little more talk about Tim Curry passing away. It's, you know, right after the day after Dolly Parton passed away as well, or at least we got the news of it that he passed away because I believe it was last night. So they both passed yesterday. But the tributes continue to pour in. The Muppets, as we mentioned in our conversation with Steve Stebbing at the just after 5:30 tonight, was that the Muppets put out a picture of him when he was in the Muppets film. I can't remember, I'm blanking on the name, but they said few humans have earned the title of honorary Muppet more than the legendary Tim Curry. As a performer, he was unparalleled, witty, charming, unnerving, and deeply funny. We will always consider it one of our greatest treasures to have been part of Long John Silver's crew. Thank you for everything, Tim. And they also, by the way, the Muppets did put out a tribute to Dolly Parton as well, saying that there will never be another quite like Dolly Parton. She was the ultimate singer, songwriter, actress, performer, and philanthropist. She filled the world with light, and we are so grateful for every second we got to spend with her on stage and off. Back to Tim Curry, we did also hear from Susan Sarandon, his co-star in the Rocky Horror Picture Show film, posted a throwback image of the two of them with a caption saying, what a funny, sexy original he was. But what I loved about him most was his heart. Even wheelchair bound, he continued to be so sweet and generous with his fans. Thank you, Tim, for meaning so much to so many people. Love you, S. As well, a tribute from his Clue co-stars, including Michael McKean, who wrote on X, my last conversation with Tim Curry was about life and love and laughter. Our blessing was that we had Tim Curry in our lives. Rest in peace, my friend. Again, you can see just from the number of actors who have been weighing in and actresses who have been weighing in, Jennifer Tilly, who co-starred with Tim Curry on the 2005 comedy Bailey's Billions, said he was a comedic genius and a brilliant man gone too soon. Brooke Shields also posting some throwback photos of Tim Curry on Saturday Night Live when they were on together. Just again, the diversity of his roles and all the actors that are being paying tribute to him today as well. Gone at 80. And it sucks when we lose icons like this. We lost Dolly Parton yesterday, Tim Curry today. I mean, these were beloved celebrities. These are people like, you know, you look at celebrities and some of them have these sordid lives sometimes, but you look at Tim Curry and you look at at Dolly Parton. Two people just universally loved and lost on the same day. Rest in peace to both of them, and, you know, enjoyed the Rocky Horror Picture Show.

0: I maybe put it on and pay tribute to Tim Curry. Let's wrap it up here, and I will talk to you again tomorrow.
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2: 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That's where an officer is in trouble, approximately 40 times per month. 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So I will bet this number is even higher.
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